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1: Well, Wyndham Clark just eagled at Shinnecock. He's now 6 under par. I mean, the absolute perfect time to play the course right now, Brad. There's really no wind. It's straightforward, and these guys are going out there and posting big numbers. So Wyndham Clark now at 6 under, Dustin Johnson's at 4, Matt Fitzpatrick's at 3 under, and then you got DeChambeau and Rahm at 2 under. So some big names towards the top of the leaderboard. They're taking full advantage of this twilight golf that they're playing right now before they have to blow the whistle for everybody to come in because of darkness. But these guys they're shooting darts at these flag sticks right now, and they better make as many birdies as they can, Brad, because they're going to need them over the next 3 days when they all make bogeys that are definitely coming. But a great start for Wyndham Clark, who is a former U.S. Open champion. Brad Evans, PJ Glasser, BetMGM tonight here, Westwood One Sports. Hour 3, give us a call, 310-840-4910. Again, 310-840-4910. Going to talk some Los Angeles Rams. You out there listening, do you think the Rams are going to win the Super Bowl? Who's the team best equipped to take down Los Angeles for the upcoming season? Let us know your thoughts here on the show. And Brad, there's no way that you can't start when talking about the Rams after the trade that they made a couple weeks ago, acquiring Myles Garrett, 2-time Defensive Player of the Year, sending Jared Verse to Cleveland with some draft picks. They're clearly going for it. And they already had one of the best quarterbacks in the NFL, one of the best receivers in the NFL, maybe the best head coach in the NFL. And now they arguably add maybe the best player in the NFL and certainly one of the best defensive players in Myles Garrett. What were your thoughts on the Rams before the trade? Did you like them to win the Super Bowl, win the NFC, all that stuff, win the division? And then what were your thoughts on the Rams now after the Myles Garrett trade?
2: Yeah, I'd already said, you can go back and check the tape, America. I was on the Rams to win the Super Bowl before the deal went down with the Cleveland Browns to acquire the services of Myles Garrett. I thought that they had all the goods. Yeah, with Jared Verse, they're on the field for the Rams. Of course, now he's going to be, trying to wrap running backs and, guys the open field with the Cleveland Browns. But they had the goods. I mean, you got Davante Adams, Puka Nacua, the 1-2 punch of Kyron Williams and Blake Corum in that back. Field. They're going to run a lot of like 3 tight end sets this season. And the brilliance and the creativity of Sean McVay just cannot be understated. He's a guy that just goes out there and pushes the right buttons at the right time. I felt the Rams were already going to win the Super Bowl now, and I went out on a limb. And I said that the 72 Dolphins could be in jeopardy. They could run the table. And we even heard rumors that Aaron Donald is flirting with the idea of coming out of retirement. And some insiders wholeheartedly believe that isn't bluster. It's not a joke. That is for real. And if he were to do that, even though he's, 34 years old, I've seen some of the videos on social media. He's still in excellent shape. He'll have to get the cardiovascular workout ramped up to get back in that kind of shape. The guy can still bench press beer trucks, and he throw him in there with Myles Garrett. And, too, what we can't forget, they got Trent McDuffie now, that defensive backfield. That was a question mark last year, how they play pass defense. I added Jalen Watson from Kansas City as well. In that defensive backfield, like, there are no weaknesses. They have depth. They have studs across the board. That's the reason why, and this is also a true story, I took the Rams at BetMGM to have the best record in the NFL prior to the Garrett trade at +850. I still believe you can get that now, but it's like 6-1 or +550. I still feel that's an excellent value, but they will be the team to beat, not only in the NFC, but the entirety of the NFL this season.
1: Yeah, I mean, right now at BetMGM, the Rams are +500 to win the Super Bowl. The Bills are 10-1, Ravens 11-1, Seahawks 11-1. So clearly the Rams are the team to beat. They are the overwhelming favorites right now in every market. I don't know, Brad. I'm not like convinced. I haven't picked anybody yet to win the Super Bowl. I haven't made any wagers or anything like that. If you had to make me pick a winner today, I don't think I would bet the Rams, just because I never love the teams that win the offseason. I never love the teams where it just looks too easy. They have so much talent. I mean, you know how this stuff goes, right? Like, especially with the veteran team, injuries happen. Stafford, who knows if that back could act up, whatever it may be. Their schedule is very difficult. They play in a tough division. I think they're going to have some ups and downs. And even though their roster is obviously loaded, again, the Garrett trade is the thing that gets all the headlines. But as you mentioned, they made two really good pickups in the secondary, going after McDuffie, who's one of the best corners, and Jalen Watson is terrific as well. So they have everything. They truly do. On paper, this team's stacked. There's a reason why they are a big favorite like they are. It's just sometimes in pro sports, it's just never that easy. And Seattle's got a really good defense. And, you know, I think the Eagles will be better this year. We'll see one of those NFC North teams. Maybe it's the Lions or the Bears, maybe the Packers that can challenge them. Or if it's the AFC, can Allen or Lamar finally get to the Super Bowl? Or is Mahomes going to get back? Or one of those teams going to potentially beat him? So the Rams should be the favorite, Brad. You made some great bets. You got some good value before all of those trades. I just am not there. I haven't placed anything on the Rams. I'm not convinced that, like, yes, this team is definitely winning it. I do like them, however, to win the division, because I think you can look at the Rams two ways. You can look at them as a team that, because they've made all these moves, they're so focused is winning a Super Bowl. And they'll have the mindset as, we don't really care if we win the division. We just want to get into the playoffs. And as long as we're in, we feel like we can beat anybody, anywhere. I think because of last year and the fact that they had to go on the road three times to make it to a Super Bowl, they know the importance of getting that home field and winning the division. So I think that's going to be a priority to them, is making sure they're locked in. They win those games against Seattle. They get the top seed in the NFC. Their schedule is really tough, though. I mean, they start the season in Australia, which is just brutal. Then they got to travel back to Los Angeles. They got to play the Giants. Then they're at Denver, at Philly, and home against Buffalo. I mean, that's a heck of a three-game stretch.
2: Yeah, that's rough. Again,
1: those three teams are saying, like, we got to play the Rams. But back to back to back for LA to play those three teams, when you know they're getting those three teams' best shot against them, those will be difficult games. Now, they got a nice kind of middle of the schedule. They play Arizona twice, Vegas, Washington, and the Chargers at home. They should win all five of those games. Come out of the bye week, Green Bay, Kansas City, San Francisco, Dallas, Seattle, Tampa, and Seattle again. It's one of those schedules, Brad, where it's like really difficult to start, easy middle, and then it ramps up again at the end. And again, playing all those difficult games at the end of the year, especially Seattle twice at the end in the final 3 weeks, if they don't win the division and they got to play during wild card weekend, it's gonna take a lot out of them. You know, playing that Seattle defense twice in 3 weeks, how physical those games are going to be, and then get ready for the postseason. So that's why I think it's so imperative for the Rams to win the division, get the bye, get the one seed, and make sure that those teams in the NFC got to come through SoFi if they want to go to a Super Bowl. So I think that's the way I would attack the Rams, probably, is win the division and number one seed, I think would be how I would bet LA. Do you? I'm assuming you like both of those bets, considering you like them to have the best record in the NFL, or you made that wager.
2: Oh yeah. I mean, I'd definitely say they're going to win their division. I think they're going to win and be the number one seed in the NFC. Again, I've already wagered on them to have the most wins in the NFL this season. I've already wagered on them to win the Super Bowl as well. And again, I'm on the record. And this is not me, you know, sipping the silly sauce, so you may disagree with it. And it's not me trying to be a hot take artist. I truly believe it. I think they could run the table. I know you laid out the brutal early season schedule. But they're going to be hit, possibly favored, mainly heavily in most games all season long as the key components stay healthy, which nobody can ultimately predict. Going from Stafford possibly to Ty Simpson, and a lot of controversy around that pick. But In hindsight, I think it was the right move for this organization to bring him along for the next couple of years and be the heir apparent after Stafford, hangs it up. And I think he's going to be done in 2 years. But Stafford is still playing at elite level. And Puka Nacua is just unreal in his own right. We're going to get more to him in a minute. So, yes, I believe, without question, the Rams are the team to beat. And remember, folks, we were remiss if we didn't mention this. The Super Bowl this season is in L.A. And where? At SoFi Stadium, where the Rams play their home games.
1: Yep, very good point. Do you think, Brad, it makes more sense now that they drafted Ty Simpson in the first round after making the Myles Garrett trade? Because that tells me that they trade for Myles Garrett, knowing this group with Stafford and these guys, Devontae Adams, McVay, they're going all in for these next 2 years trying to win a Super Bowl. But then they're also setting themselves up for they drafted a quarterback. They're hoping he turns into something. He learns under Stafford and McVay. And then when you're ready to rebuild, you at least have your quarterback in place. Do you think the draft choice makes a lot more sense now after the Garrett trade?
2: Yeah, I certainly questioned it, but looking at hindsight now and taking a step back and examining the situation, it does make sense. It really does. I think Les Snead had that ace up his sleeve. Sean McVay, I think at the moment, may have very vehemently disagreed with him. But even if you ask McVay injecting some truth serum into his system, he would probably say, at first I hated it. Now I don't mind it. It was probably the right move.
1: It's what good organizations do. I mean, this is what the Packers did with Jordan Love. This is what the Chiefs did with Mahomes when he had to wait behind Alex Smith. The Ravens did with this with Lamar when he was waiting behind Flacco. So a lot of the good organizations, they do this forward thinking. And yes, your team's trying to win now. And even though everybody wants you to use that first round pick on a position to help you win that upcoming season, a lot of these organizations, if they like that quarterback, they'll use that first round pick to try and get that guy and hope that he can be their QB of the future. Brad, let's talk some fantasy. Let's talk some props. Let's talk some win totals for the Los Angeles Rams. I mean, what a team this is going to be in fantasy, quarterback, running backs, receivers, defense. I mean, you could go all over the board with this team, but who do you think is the best value for the Los Angeles Rams for the upcoming season?
2: Yeah, as a former Michigan standout, it's Blake Corum, RB34, getting around pick number 101 and 101.22 specifically in best ball drafts here conducted over this month, as a matter of fact. So you're getting considerably late in your draft and a lot of value. I'm not saying this is going to be a full-blown 50-50 timeshare, but I think at a minimum, you're looking at probably 65-35 Kyren Williams to play Gorham, if not 60-40. I think Kyren Williams will dominate much of the red zone and goal line action, but Corum is going to have his moments. And a guy that only saw 33.3% of the opportunity share last year, I think it's going to be at least 40-45% this year. He averaged a robust 5.1 yards per target. Yeah, some of the advanced analytics were a little bit unsettling. 2.56 yak per attempt, that's not great. 16.4% missed tackle percentage, also no bueno. But a guy that I think has got a great shot at, let's say, 850 rush yards, probably get you a half dozen or so touchdowns, maybe five or so there. He'll be a borderline top 30 guy. You're getting him right now at RB34. He's got a top five offensive line and, most supportive, PJ. He's got the easiest projected fantasy schedule for a running back, him and Kyren Williams both. On that. I mean, Blake Corum is going to be flexy, sexy all year long in fantasy football.
1: There you go. All right, Brad going with Blake Corum as his guy for fantasy value. Brad, how about a little defense? I'm going to go with the Rams defense as my fantasy value play. I'm seeing them mocked right now as to be like the number five defense in the NFL. Certainly you got Houston up there. You got Seattle, right? Denver, those kinds of teams. Shouldn't the Rams, for a fantasy standpoint, be a top three defense in fantasy football? Because if this offense is going to be as lethal as they're going to be, if they're going to be favored in every game playing with the lead, and they got Myles Garrett rushing after the passer, they revamped their secondary. They could have Aaron Donald coming back, like you said, to play. Like, that's what fantasy is. I don't care if you give up a lot of yards. I don't care if you give up a lot of points. Who are going to be the opportunistic defenses? Who are going to be the defenses getting after the quarterback? forcing fumbles, getting interceptions. And again, if you got Myles Garrett leading your defense, he was doing that for Cleveland. So imagine now what he's going to be doing for the Rams when teams are going to have to throw against him because they're trailing. Like, I get it on paper, you know, EPA and DVOA and all these things. Maybe they're number 5-6 defense in football. But from a fantasy standpoint, I think this team's going to get a lot of turnovers. I think they're going to score touchdowns. They're going to be opportunistic. And because they're going to be playing with the lead so much, that's the kind of defense I want to get in fantasy. So, Brad, I kind of think there's a case to be made that they should be top three defense in fantasy football this year. I think there could be some good value on getting them at five because, as you know, we love talking about quarterbacks, running backs, wide receivers. There's a lot of value in getting a good defense that gets you 10, 12 points every single week. So I think the Rams, good value there for fantasy football. What about the player prop that you love this year for the Los Angeles Rams?
2: I think Puka Nacua is going to lead the NFL in receiving yards this season. He could wager on that at plus 550. You know, it's all about him staying healthy. And of course, again, the injury imp is always lurking and it can always feast on a lower appendage, some sort of flesh. Nacua can miss significant action given his physicality. But the guy is tough as nails. Cleaned up his off the field issues this season. I think it's going to propel him possibly to a career campaign. Last year, 166 targets. That's outrageous. 129 receptions, equally outrageous. Over 1,700 yards. The 10.1 targets per game. He was number four in air yards. He was numero uno in yards after the catch. Numero uno in yards per route run. Number 12 in contested catch rate. And when Stafford targeted him, he posted a 122.3 passer rating. Middle of the pack overall strength of schedule. My buddy Mike Clay, ESPN's got a projected 1,590 yards. I think he could actually best what he did last season, the 1,715. And he did that in 16 games. So if he plays a full complement of games, Nacua will be your league pace setter in receiving yards. And again, wager on that right now at greater than 5-1 odds.
1: I mean, hard to argue against Puka leading the league in receiving yards. I can't argue with that, Brad. The only thing that would concern me is there are like 8 or 9 games every year with the Rams and Nacua where he gets tackled or he falls to the ground and he's a little slow to get up. And I would just be worried for that bet because you're like, oh no, Puka, don't be hurt. Just please get up. And he walks gingerly. He's holding the arm. I can just envision it now. We all know. I mean, this is what he does. He's so physical. He's so good. He embraces so much contact that it gets him into trouble sometimes with some stingers or some pain. So like you said, if he stays healthy, that's going to be a really good bet at plus 550. Mine is going to be Kyren Williams over 9.5 rushing touchdowns at minus 125. I love everything that you said about Corum. I do think he's going to be a much bigger factor this year. He's going to be a great fantasy play, but I still think Kyren is going to be the guy in the red zone. I think he's going to be the touchdown merchant. I think he could be potentially the David Montgomery to the Jahmyr Gibbs, what we've seen in Detroit the last few years, where the young guy's starting to come in, gets more run, gets more of the play. You can kind of see that he's maybe the better back. But at the end of the day, the Rams are still rolling with the veteran. They're still rolling with the more physical guy, the short yardage guy. And again, because of how good their offense is, because of how many times they're going to, opportunities they're going to have to score, I just think 9.5 is too low. So as long as Kyren stays healthy, he was on my fantasy team last year. He was great. He scored a touchdown like every game. I think he could score 12 or 13 this year if he stays healthy with the upside of the Rams offense. And I still think McVay is going to give him plenty of opportunities to find the end zone. So I'll go Kyren over 9.5 rushing touchdowns. And then Brad, final question about the Los Angeles Rams. Their win total is set at 10.5 wins. The over is plus 115. The under is minus 135. How you've been talking about this team for the last 18 minutes, I kind of think I know what direction you're going in, but 10.5 wins, Brad. Are we bringing out any props for this one?
2: Oh, yes, indeed. Let's say hello to

0: Rams. Again, I think it's entirely on the table, though it may be a somewhat infinitesimal chance, but they can run the table in the regular season. They can run the table all the way through the Super Bowl in their own house. I believe in this team. Let me give you some more reasons to back it up. Mike Lady, ESPN's got it projected to have the number one overall offensive unit and the number one overall defensive unit. I know the schedule is tough, the third most difficult in the entirety of the NFL. But Clay also projects them to win 13.3 games this season, gives them a 61% or greater win probability in every single regular season contest. All I need is 11 wins. The Rams are going to best that by 2 to 3, if not a dozen more, it seems like. I think they're going to win 15 games this year, PJ. Put it on the record right now. That's how damn good the Rams are going to be. I will invest heavily in the alt market and do it with supreme confidence.
1: So, Brad, I mean, I don't disagree with you. I also like the over. My only question would be, does it make you a little nervous that it feels this easy? Like, 11-6 is what they're asking you for the Rams. And it's plus money. It's plus money for the Rams to win 11 games.
0: It is.
1: Does it? I mean, there's got to be a part of you that makes you a little nervous that it's like, why does Vegas think this team's going 10-7 with all that talent? 10-7, they're thinking is what the Rams are going to go. I know you love the over. You obviously gave us the sledgehammer, but is there a little part of you that's like, why is this line so fishy?
0: Yeah, every single day I wake up, but a little part of me, no matter how confident I am about a certain wager or perspective, there's a sense of doubt that does creep in. But I understand why the odds makers are able to bake in this number, because they're looking at the strength of schedule. Again, I've laid it out, the third toughest of the NFL. And when you, look through that lens, you're like, okay, this team could easily lose 5-6 games. 10.5 seems like a good number. That's what the algorithm says. That's what all the fancy computer says. Oh, that's what the AI says. Let's go ahead and set that line. You can still take advantage. This is a value. Again, I'm on record. Rams win 15 games this year. Book it.
1: The reason I like it too is because they can withstand injuries, right? If Stafford goes down, Now obviously you can't. But like, what good team can withstand their superstar quarterback going down? If Myles Garrett goes down, not ideal, but they're still really good on defense. Puka goes down, not ideal, but you still got Stafford, McVay, and plenty of weapons. So that's what I look for, Brad, with these high win totals. You know injuries are going to pop up. Can teams withstand that as long as they're not missing their quarterback? And I think the answer with the Rams, even with that tough schedule, is yes. So like you, I'm on the over, 10.5 wins at plus 115. Real good conversation there on the Los Angeles Rams. We're going to continue talking NFL. We come back, BetMGM tonight here on Westwood One Sports. One of our favorite games, the 20-0 NFL game. Give us a call if you want to talk the Los Angeles Rams, maybe another team in the NFL. 310-840-4910. Again, 310-840-4910. We'll be right back.
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17: Westwood One Sports presents this World Soccer Update. I'm Phil Constantino. Canada on the verge of its first win of the World Cup. They're leading Qatar 6-0 in stoppage time. Jonathan David leads the way with a brace. Qatar, two red cards. They're down to 10 men in the second half. Six goals by Canada. That's the most ever by a CONCACAF team in a World Cup match. Earlier today, Switzerland 4, Bosnia and Herzegovina 1. So through two games of group play, in a few moments, it will be Canada and Switzerland tied atop the Group B table with 4 points. Also earlier, Group A, Czechia and South Africa, a 1-1 draw. And tonight in Group A, Mexico and South Korea, 9 p.m. Eastern, with a chance to clinch a spot in the knockout round on the line. Mexico will be without starting center back Cesar Montes due to suspension. I'm Phil Constantino, Westwood One Sports.
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1: And welcome back. PJ Glasser, Brad Evans, BetMGM Tonight here, Westwood One Sports. Kansas City Royals have been good to the show tonight. Bobby Witt Jr., Salvador Perez, both with base hits. Good start for going streaking. We're rooting home Jordan Walker and Miguel Vargas as the other two legs of our four-leg parlay. Plus 239 tonight for all four of those guys to get a base hit. We're off to a good start, so we'll be monitoring that throughout the show. We continue talking NFL, though, and playing one of the fun games. It's surfacing online right now, the 20-0 NFL game. Our guy Monty has got it up on his screen, and we're going to try and build a 20-0 caliber NFL team. So let's see if we have had any luck. Brad, have you guys been able to do this before on the show? Have you had a 20-0 team so far?
2: No, yeah, we did quite well. I think for the first one, I think we went like 17-3, Brando. Is that correct? The only time we've done 20-0, at least.
3: Yeah,
2: when I've
3: we
2: been
3: went
2: on the
3: 17
2: show. We've done
3: and
2: some
3: three.
2: Of the other sports, but I think it was 17-3.
3: Yeah, and then me, Pat, and Monty and Kate last week went 20-0.
1: Wow.
2: Oh, no pressure then, PJ.
1: Gonna say, I mean, not even a 19-1. Okay, then. Well, here goes nothing then. Let's try and get 20-0. Awesome. All right, so there you go. For those of you watching on Twitch and are watching the show, for those listening on the Odyssey app or listening on the radio, we're playing the game on the screen. Our great video producer, Monty's got it ready to go. So here we go, Brad. Let's try and build a 20-0 team as our first spin is up with Arizona in the year 2021 to 2025. Not great.
2: No, not great at all. I mean, our options are Jacoby Brissett, no. Kyler Murray had some sensational fantasy seasons, but really kind of tailed off toward the end of that tenure. Then we've got Chase Edmonds, James Conner, pass and pass. AJ Green, Christian Kirk, DeAndre. God bless America.
1: Brad,
2: oh, you know what? Trey McBride.
1: Oh, yeah.
2: Trey McBride.
1: Yes.
2: That's
1: an
2: pick.
1: Outstanding pick. Absolutely is our
2: Brandon,
1: pick.
2: You're with me, right?
1: 100%.
3: Yeah, just when you think you're dead, you pull it out of the right out of there. Trey McBride, tight end, is the only answer on this team.
1: And it's a great, yeah. It's a great call.
2: A
1: I was like, you know what? We might need to spin again, but those tight ends are tough to fill. So Brad, great call. Trey McBride. We're actually off to a great start. I like it. Trey McBride, beautiful. Monty, what do we got next?
2: All right, here we go.
1: Ooh. Oh, we got greatest show on turf, Brad. 99 to 2005. We should have some good options here. Kurt Warner. Now that's a solid look.
2: Torrey Holt.
1: Quarterback. Torrey Holt. We should have some Marshall Faulk. There he is.
2: Marshall Faulk?
1: All right. Okay.
2: Oh, dude, Marshall Faulk may be the pick because the receptions are the differentiator with him. Just downright ridiculous what he was able to do. I mean, you see the stat line for those of you who are watching the YouTube feed right now. The rushing data was there, but the receptions really put him over the top. That might be my vote, but Kurt Warner is also tough to pass up.
1: Could be the leader. Yep. Monty, let's see the receivers because we know we got some good ones with Isaac Bruce. Pretty good. 69 receptions, 11 touchdowns. Torrey Holt. That's a good,
2: ridiculous.
1: That's a good one, too.
3: Here's my question at quarterback. Man. Are you going to find another quarterback who averaged more than 4,000 yards passing per season?
1: I think so, because in these later
3: 38
1: seasons,
3: touchdowns. 4,000 and 38 and only 11 interceptions. The only
2: the
3: one that I can
2: the
3: think
2: key
3: of.
2: Is this.
3: The only one I could think of that might order off. That might be if you get Aaron Rodgers 2010 to 2015. Might be the only one.
2: Or a modern-day quarterback like a Joe Burrow type.
1: Yes,
2: or
1: exactly.
2: Patrick Mahomes, you know, he had a 50-touchdown season. I mean, those are the guys that you're kind of banking on. Marshall Faulk, it's like basically him or Christian McCaffrey.
3: Okay.
2: Those are your two like best options imaginable in my mind.
3: Yeah.
2: So my vote is Faulk.
1: I think that's fair. I'm really intrigued. I got to say, I'm really intrigued by Torrey Holt. I mean, those are some big numbers.
2: Faulk, I don't
1: 17,
2: hate it.
1: 1,700 yards, 12 touchdowns. Like, I don't know. That's the thing. I mean, Falk with the all-purpose. Look, the beauty of this is there's no wrong answer. We obviously just hope that whatever guy we go with, we

The National Weather Service in Mobile has issued a severe thunderstorm warning for central Baldwin County in southwestern Alabama, northwestern Escambia County in northwestern Florida until 8 p.m. Central Daylight Time. At 7:20 p.m. Central Daylight Time, severe thunderstorms were located along a line extending from 3 miles west of Baymanette to 3 miles northwest of Stapleton to near Spanish Fort, moving east at 40 miles per hour. Hazard, 60 miles per hour wind gusts. Source, radar indicated. Impact, expects damage to roofs, siding, and trees. Locations impacted include Daphne, Baymanette, Spanish Fort, Robertsdale, Loxley, Stapleton, Molino, Silver Hill, Interstate 65 and Alabama Highway 225, and Bratt.

0: Marshall Faulk, book it. Let's go.
1: Ooh. All right, Detroit. Oh, my God. Are we going to get Calvin? 2016. And we got Stafford, too. So we got Detroit 2016 to 2020.
0: So is that, yeah, go Calvin down the wide
2: Johnson.
0: Receiver.
2: Is that the year Calvin Johnson set the receiving record?
3: Was no, because I think it was earlier.
1: It was earlier.
3: Yeah, he went on that team.
1: We got Marvin, Galladay, and Golden Tate.
3: Golden Tate.
1: What were Stafford's numbers again, Monty? What did he do?
3: They weren't exceptional.
1: No, Hockenheimer, okay. He's got those 4,000 yards. All right, Brad. Yeah, I mean, do we use one of our spins? Do we do a different team?
3: I would.
1: Era? Yeah.
3: I would like do a team different or? Team for the era.
1: I agree. So let's do a different.
4: It's not like the NBA one where it's one of each. So we're picking six offense and six defense. So we get one respin on offense and one respin on defense. So this would be our one offensive respin. But I think it's a good call because none of these guys are really worth it, in my opinion.
3: Unless there's a defensive player that we're not looking at that was on the field in eternity.
4: We're forced to pick offense for the first six picks.
3: Okay. All right. We got to respin. Let's go.
1: Yeah, let's spin. Yep. I like the spin. Be something good. Washington 06 to 2010. Okay, Portis, not terrible.
3: It could be a flex option.
1: Not terrible. Santana Moss.
3: Receivers.
1: Cool.
3: Santana Moss, decent. We already got a tight end.
1: I think we got to go Portis and just put him in the flex, I think.
3: Yes.
1: Yeah.
3: Yes, because he had a downright ridiculous season under Saunders, who was the OC.
1: All right, yeah. Portis, not terrible. All right, next one. Let's see what we got. Oh, back to the Commanders. Theismann, pretty good. Ooh, is this Art Monk territory? Maybe we can get a good receiver?
3: It could be.
1: Riggins.
3: In this
1: era. There he is. Oh, with the 20, yeah. 24 touchdowns for Riggins.
4: For Riggins is kind of tough to pass up, but we have two running backs. So,
1: what's Art Monk just for?
3: 13, Art Monk had damn good numbers, man. 106 catches, over 1,300 yards, only 7 touchdowns. Not too shabby, PJ.
1: It's not, Brad. This is tough. Those 24 touchdowns, though, for Riggins, man. I mean, that is like
3: But we already got our two running backs, so.
1: You can go one more in the flex, I think. But then we'll just have to roll the dice.
3: Correct,
1: we got to either go.
3: Okay, yep, let's roll the dice. I said we go Riggins. RBs. Let's go Riggins.
1: I agree.
4: Little nugget here, when we went 20-0 with Kate and Pat last week, we had three running backs. So,
1: okay.
3: Yeah.
1: There we go.
3: We got three outstanding backs, so let's go Riggins.
1: Love it. All right, give us a good quarterback or receiver. All right, so probably... Okay, Purdy's got decent.
3: Purdy's not bad. Debo's not bad either.
1: With the rushing.
3: That's peak Debo. San Francisco 2021 to 2025 is the parameters here, folks. It might be Debo because he's got the rushing stats too.
1: He does, and I feel like you're definitely we have a better chance of getting a better QB with more teams than we do with wide receivers, I would say.
3: Yeah, I probably go Debo. I mean, it'd been great to have CMC, but we got running back and a flex filled. So,
1: yep.
4: He's Debo. Got 8 rushing touchdowns too. So 14 total touchdowns for Debo that year.
3: Book it, Debo. Done.
1: Let's do it. All right, give us an. Oh, of course they gave us.
3: Oh the God, the Jets.
1: Well,
3: 2021 to 2025, folks.
2: Give me Justin Fields every day. Just Aaron kidding.
1: Rodgers, Jets. No, not for
3: the
1: All right. Well, that was unfortunate. But you know
3: Garrett
1: what?
3: Wilson?
1: We have to take quarterback, unfortunately.
2: Yeah.
3: Do we have to go quarterback?
2: Quarterback's your only position left on offense.
1: Yeah.
3: Oh, crap. Well, it's Aaron Rodgers.
1: Yeah. But you know what? I think we went better. It might be better to have Rodgers with Debo than it would be to have Purdy with Wilson, I think, from a numbers standpoint, maybe.
3: Yeah, I think that makes sense.

0: because the rushing TDs that Debo had.
1: I'm just saying it would have been better to have Kurt Warner with Garrett Wilson. Just throwing it out there.
0: All right. Now hindsight's 20/20 next.
2: Yeah. All right, Rodgers. So let's do that. All right, let's actually take a break, Brad. Let's go to commercial. So we got our offense set. We'll come back and we'll do the defense to wrap up the final hour. So once again, our offense was – so Monty might have to read it since he took it off the screen, so I don't remember. It was Rodgers, Falk, Riggins, and then what were the other guys on our team?
3: Clinton Portis, Debo Samuel, and Trey McBride with his amazing touchdowns last year.
0: Yeah.
2: That's right. There you go. Brad, not bad. We're pretty good. All right, so that's the offense. We'll come back to the defense here. BetMGM tonight, Westwood One Sports.
4: The U.S. men's national team looks to go 2-0 in group play when they take on Australia. Can the Americans win two games in group play for the first time since the original World Cup nearly a century ago? We'll find out Friday. Westwood One Sports.
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14: 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Last year at Oakmont, Wyndham Clark missed the cut and did major damage in the locker room. At Shinnecock, Clark is doing damage on the course.
15: Let's see if Wyndham can put one on the dance floor. Little abbreviated finish as he is looking at this one intently. Just need to miss this bunker on the left. What a shot! He almost made it! Just missed on the right-hand side. That could have easily gone in for a deuce. That's going to be a two-footer for Eagle to get to 6 under par.
14: Carl Paulson, the call on SiriusXM. Clark kicked that in. He started on 10. He's got 4 holes to go. in the lead by himself at 6-under. The wind has died down considerably in the golden hour, and players are taking advantage. I'm Ted Emmerich, Westwood One Sports.
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0: The National Weather Service in Mobile has issued a tornado warning for East Central Baldwin County in southwestern Alabama, northwestern Escambia County in northwestern Florida, until 8:15 p.m. Central Daylight Time. At 7:40 p.m. Central Daylight Time, a severe thunderstorm capable of producing a tornado was located 12 miles east of Stapleton, or 13 miles southeast of Bay Minette, moving east at 50 miles per hour. Hazard: tornado. Source: radar indicated rotation. Impact: flying debris will be dangerous to those caught without shelter. Mobile homes will be damaged or destroyed. Damage to roofs, windows, and vehicles will occur. Tree damage is likely. This tornadic thunderstorm will remain over mainly rural areas of East Central Baldwin and northwestern Escambia counties. Take cover now. Move to a basement or an interior room on the lowest floor of a sturdy building. Avoid windows. If you are outdoors, in a mobile home, or in a vehicle, move to the closest substantial shelter and protect yourself from flying debris. Repeating, a tornado warning has been issued until 8:15 p.m. Central Daylight Time for the following county: Baldwin, Alabama, and Escambia, Florida.
1: There's a ton of edge rushers, and you can always get guys with like 15, 16, 17, 18, even 20 sacks.
2: It's a good call. That is a lot of tackles, 174.
3: Yeah, because again, remember, those were some very bad defenses for the Detroit Lions in the early part of that era. So those guys were on the field exhaustively on a per week basis. So I agree with Monty. I think it's Jack Campbell.
2: Agreed. Yep. Let's go with Jack Campbell.
3: Let's go
2: Brian
3: Campbell.
2: Branch. Brian. Yeah. All right. We'll go Campbell. Let's do that. All right. Brian Campbell. Ooh, now we go with the Eagles.
3: 2021 to 2025.
2: Son Reddick's interesting. Yeah, we should have like Fletcher Cox or Jordan Davis could be interesting. Jaron Hargrave. That's pretty good for a defensive tackle, 11. Let's see, linebackers. Yeah, no really great linebackers. So that was a good move with Campbell so far.
3: Dory what about Jackson. DBs?
2: Yeah. Darius Slay.
1: Probably want Cooper DeGene right now. Kind of the GOAT.
3: Yeah, well, of course. Iowa proud wants to go Cooper DeGene. That's not a bad call. Gardner Johnson isn't a bad call either. I might go defensive tackle.
2: I was thinking that too.
3: I think that's probably the more attractive option. Hargrave, right?
2: Hargrave.
3: Yeah,
2: double-digit sacks. Yeah. Yep, I think that's good. I like that.
3: Yeah,
2: All right, let's roll with that. Next up, Denver
3: 2006 to 2010.
2: All right, so you got Elmas Dumervil, pretty good, 16 and a half sacks.
3: Yeah.
2: Tackle.
3: What's
2: we already
3: that defensive
2: have?
3: Backfield like then?
2: Oh, we might have Champ Bailey. Yeah.
3: Champ.
2: Yeah.
3: Peak Champ too.
2: Yeah.
3: Look at Champ.
2: Yeah, there it is.
3: Champ. It is.
2: Good one. All right, the Raiders.
3: Ooh, Vegas.
2: All right, maybe Charles
3: Raiders Woodson? 2006 to 2010. Oh, that would be sexy.
2: Yeah.
4: Richard Warren Seymour, Sapp. Defensive tackle.
2: Yeah. Seymour, you only got five?
3: That's not the greatest. What's the safety looking at like in that era? Oh.
2: Asamoah's got potential.
3: And that was at his peak.
2: Right.
3: Which is
2: so
3: really, really good.
2: So do we shuffle or do we go with Nnamdi as our flex? Cause I think you should go with the flex like as a pass rusher. You know, I feel like having like big sack guys would probably bring up the team. So
3: we haven't filled safety yet though.
2: Yeah.
3: And I think Asamoah qualifies as a safety, right? Or is he a corner?
2: Just corner.
3: Oh, he's a corner. Saying.
2: Yeah. I kind of think we might shuffle, Brad, honestly.
3: Okay, shuffle. Let's do it. 99, 2005.
2: Ooh, maybe we get Urlacher as our flex with a boatload of tackles. 134.
3: Yep, there he is. There he is.
2: Briggs. Oh, we can get Tillman's a corner.
3: Oh, Peter Tillman. Oh, look at that, Peter Tillman.
4: Mike Brown at safety.
3: Urlacher
4: too.
3: And Peanut. Now Brown's not bad. I go either Peanut or Urlacher. I like Urlacher because the amount of tackles he had were off the charts.
2: We can do that. Yeah, I'm good with Urlacher as our flex. Let's roll.
3: Carolina 2011 and 2015.
2: Keekly. Oh, if this is Keekly, this would stink. But maybe this is Julius Peppers. No, it's not. Oh, if Keekly has like a boatload of tackles, that would blow. 151. Yeah,
3: it was
2: pretty
3: about
2: good.
3: The same as Urlacher.
2: Yeah. All right. What about safety? Oh, yeah. Kirk Coleman, I guess, is our. Yeah, it's pretty good.
3: Yeah, Kirk Coleman.
2: Seven picks. Book it. Yeah, let's do that one, Monty.
3: Yep. Let's
2: Kirk
3: do it.
2: Kirk Coleman.
1: It's either that. We still need an edge. So Greg Hardy would probably be the other option. So safety or edge.
2: I think Coleman, I would say. And we just roll the dice that whatever team we get, hopefully somebody had a good edge. So let's do that.
3: Yep. Let's do it. Here we go. Giants 2011 to 2015.
2: Let's see. Tuck. OC. Man. Strahan. Nothing. That was too late.
3: Yeah.
2: Oh, we just missed on some good Giant years. That Strahan sack year would have been unreal.
3: I think we got to go Tuck then, right?
2: Yeah, got to go Tuck. He's the best one. All right, my guess, Brad, right. I think this team's going to be, I was going to say 17-3.
3: 17-3.
2: Okay.
3: Not terrible. Not 20.
2: A minus. They classify our team as dangerous. I like it. All right, Brad, that was a fun
3: I think the problem was
2: three
3: Aaron
2: hours.
3: Rodgers.
2: Yeah.
3: That was. Indeed. Aaron Rodgers drags down another franchise. That was the Jets version of Rodgers, folks, not the Packers or the Steelers.
2: Nope. All right, Brad is exiting stage left. I'll be on for the next 2 hours. Brad, always fun seeing you, my friend. Good luck to Jordan Walker the rest of the night.
3: Yeah, quit striking out. Adios, amigo.
2: There you go. More BetMGM tonight on Westwood One Sports coming up next.
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13: 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Prevagen, made for your brain. Knew this was coming because of the two-hour fog delay this morning. Sunset has hit Shinnecock, and play has been suspended because of darkness. The horn sounded at 8:25 Eastern. The leader, Wyndham Clark, was allowed to finish the hole he was on. He was in the greenside bunker at 7, his third-to-last hole. 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
14: Our leader is going to go ahead and tap the par in. 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And there you have it. What a day it was for Wyndham Clark today. Hats come off, handshakes and hugs, and his boys are done for the night.
13: Carl Paulson, the call on SiriusXM. Clark, the U.S. Open champ 3 years ago. He's got a 4-shot lead. He'll return to the course at 6:35 tomorrow morning to play his final two holes. I'm Ted Emrick, Westwood One Sports.
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4: 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Little plus 274 parlay in Mexico, South Korea. So we got that game going on, final 2 hours of the show. Should be a good one. I was impressed with South Korea, what they did in their first match against Czechia and Mexico, playing on their home soil in front of all those fans. It'll be a raucous environment. My guy Joe Malfa going to join me in about an hour and a half, and we're going to talk some World Cup. Joe, play-by-play for ESPN, calls MLS, NWSL games. He loved talking soccer with Joe, so he will join me later on in the show. We'll also do some hot and cold. We'll play some more games, have some fun as well. And as we watch the World Cup, we got the U.S. coming up tomorrow against Australia. Got a great promo to tell you about from our friends at BetMGM. 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You win a share of $500,000 in bonus bets for every goal scored by the U.S. in the match. The bonus bets will be split among all eligible winners after the match. Can't wait for that game tomorrow. I think we're all super excited, and I can't wait to talk to Joe about that game. You know, we kind of have heard it in the last couple major tournaments for this U.S. team where they got all this talent, all their players play all over Europe, like they should be more competitive against all these soccer powerhouses. But Mauricio Pochettino in his first game, I mean, how good did that offense look? Flo Balogun, Gio Reyna, the Pulisic injury is a big deal, and we haven't heard much. Kind of some rumblings I've been seeing on Twitter is that it's not looking optimistic for tomorrow. And the fact that they did win that game against Paraguay, they got 3 points, they gave themselves a little cushion. They're big favorites. They're favorites against Australia. They'll be big favorites in their last match as well against Turkey. Maybe they play it safe with Pulisic because they're certainly not winning anything of significance without him. So if he plays tomorrow, if he doesn't, I kind of just am excited to see what the encore performance is. They could not have played any better in that first match. And the expectations now have gone from, you know, kind of, okay, like maybe this team can make the round of 16, quarterfinals will be the dream, to now can they like make the semifinals? So it's fun to overreact in just one game. It's obviously awesome that the World Cup is in the United States. We get a chance to watch this team and root them on. That'll be a fun game tomorrow against Australia, and we'll talk that with Joe Malfa coming up next hour. One of the other major sporting events we got going on right now, College World Series. Game one of the championship series between North Carolina and Oklahoma will take place on Saturday. They'll play a best of three, so game one Saturday, game two Sunday, and game three will be on Monday. And I was in Omaha this past week, first time ever going to Nebraska, so let alone first time going to the College World Series. And it was awesome. And I think like many of us who are big sports fans that want to get to all these places, all this championship series, College World Series was super cool. And I knew it would be because it's so great to have an event, especially when you go to the early rounds, where you have eight different fan bases there. And the fact that all eight teams that were in the College World Series this year had not made it the prior year, you knew a lot of those teams were going to get great representation. West Virginia had never been to the College World Series. Their fan base was out of control. So many West Virginia fans. Alabama had been there since 1997. Troy was in the College World Series. Even some of these big programs like Texas or Georgia, they hadn't been there in a few years. So it was great to have all these big schools and all these schools that hadn't been to Omaha in a few years out there. And the fact that you had the NBA Finals going on, the fact that you had the World Cup going on. So the bar scenes around the stadium were incredible. That's what we did on Saturday night was we went to the early game, or Friday night, we went to the early game. And then the late game, we ended up watching the U.S. at the bar with the nightcap game, which was, I'm trying to remember what it was, North Carolina versus somebody, whoever it was. North Carolina ended up playing in the first game. But it was a lot of fun. And all those bars, the Rocco's bar with the Jell-O shots is super cool. Big Jell-O shots, by the way. And I like Jell-O shots, you know. I mean, they're not like my favorite drink, but they had these fruit punch Jell-O shots. I just kept going back to the well. And what's great is for these big sporting events, when you're there at night and you're hanging out watching all these games, they'll just be people that buy 25, 30 Jell-O shots, and they'll just come around and they'll give them to you for free. So you didn't even have to buy them. So it's fantastic. Omaha's a city, though. Pretty cool. I love when an airport is near a major city. There aren't many things that I love more than that. Denver, my biggest gripe with them, I mean, their airport's in the middle of absolutely nowhere. It's like 30 minutes away from downtown. O'Hare, same thing. I know Midway is in the city, but obviously I'm doing, you know, show with Monty and Brandon. These guys know Chicago. O'Hare is like 30, 40 minutes north of downtown. It's crazy. Omaha, you get off the airport, the stadium's like 5 minutes away. So what's cool is that the airport's actually in Iowa. So you're in Iowa and then you cross over into Nebraska and then you're back into Iowa and then you're back into Nebraska. So I'd never been to Iowa either. Got to cross off that state, which was pretty cool. But it was an awesome time, man. Those nighttime games, those games under the lights, North Carolina beat Ole Miss. That's who it was. The day games are great. You know, they're a lot of fun. You're out there in the sun. Like, it's great to see all those people out there for a 1 o'clock Central Time game. It's the first game of the World Series. People are fired up, but you're battling the sun. It's hot, and a lot of people aren't in their seats. They're kind of in the concessions. They're watching under overhangs, and they're kind of standing up above the people that are in the lower bowl trying to watch the game instead of being in the burning sun. But those primetime games, those 7 Central, 6 Central games, when the sun starts to come down, it's pretty cool, man. It's pretty awesome. I mean, there's just like playoff baseball is elite. So when you get it like that in that type of setting, it's pretty cool. So I enjoyed that. Also, I ran into two people when I was out in Omaha. I go to get my rental car, and I'm at the rental car place, and I turn next to me, and who do I see but Taylor Twellman. So shout out to Taylor, who of course does soccer, cover soccer for ESPN. He's on with like Scott Van Pelt every single night. I look at him and I go, "What's up? What's going on, Taylor Twellman?" And he's like, "How you doing, buddy?" He was there speaking at Creighton, you know, and then he was heading to Guadalajara to call the World Cup match. So that was pretty cool. And then I'm heading back to DC from Omaha. I have a layover in Charlotte, and I'm at one of the airport bars having a beer, watching game 5 of the NBA Finals and the World Cup games. This guy comes down to sit next to me, and, you know, we're talking about the game, and we're starting to have a conversation with one another, and I go, "Oh, so what do you do?" And he's like, I'm a volleyball coach. And I said, "Oh, who are you a volleyball coach for?" He said, "Florida." I said, "You're a volleyball coach for the Florida Gators?" He said, "Yeah." I said, "Wow, well, that's pretty cool." So after we were done talking, I was walking back to my gate. I Googled him. It was the head coach of the women's volleyball team at the University of Florida. So shout out to Coach Ryan, who had told me that he had been to all 50 states, over 200 colleges, and wanted to enjoy a beer in every state. And he had had a beer in 49 of the 50 states. So That was pretty cool, pretty random to run into the Florida women's volleyball coach, which was awesome. But he was a super great guy. Obviously, I'm a Bama grad. I root for the Tide, but I will be pulling for Florida as my second team in women's volleyball. So I hope Ryan and the team have a great upcoming season. But yeah, two great run-ins with Taylor Twellman and then Ryan as well. You just never know who you're going to run into. And then I got in to Omaha on Wednesday. And the stuff really doesn't start until Thursday. Like the Jello shots at Rocco's start later in the day on Wednesday. Thursday, the day before the tournament starts on Friday, they have open practice, which is very cool. So all eight teams go to the stadium. They take pictures and they're out on the field for like an hour and it's totally free. So you don't have to have a ticket to any of the games. If you're just in the area, you want to check out the stadium, want to check out the teams, you can just go into the ballpark. And it starts at 8 a.m. and it ends at like 4 p.m., I believe. And every team is out there for an hour. Very cool. You walk around the stadium. And then something else I had no idea about the College World Series. This is why I love going to this stuff, because you don't know unless you're on TV. They have a fan fest and they have like a village ballpark area. So right outside the stadium, they have all these different merch tents where you can buy all sorts of gear. And then, you know, they have face painting and they have a bunch of different games that you can play and all those types of stuff. Outdoor bars, watch parties, all right there in the parking lot right next to it. Had no idea, but they built a great little atmosphere for themselves. They got a ton of good bars downtown, some restaurants. So I like downtown Omaha. It was a great spot. And can I tell you guys another thing? For those of you listening in major cities,

0: The National Weather Service in Mobile has issued a severe thunderstorm warning for South Central Escambia County in South Central Alabama, Northwestern Santa Rosa County in Northwestern Florida, Northwestern Escambia County in Northwestern Florida, until 8:30 p.m. Central Daylight Time. At 7:59 p.m. Central Daylight Time, severe thunderstorms were located along a line extending from Brant to 7 miles southwest of Molino, moving east at 50 miles per hour. Hazard, 60 miles per hour wind gusts. Source, radar indicated. Impact, expects damage to roofs, siding, and trees. Locations impacted include Century, Philomaton, Molino, Jay, Pollard, Riverview, Brett, and Point Baker. Remain alert for a possible tornado. Tornadoes can develop quickly from severe thunderstorms. If you spot a tornado, go at once into the basement or small central room in a sturdy structure. For your protection, move to an interior room on the lowest floor of a building. Repeating, a severe thunderstorm warning has been issued until 8:30 p.m. Central Daylight Time for the following county, Escambia, Alabama, and the following counties, in Florida, Escambia and Santa Rosa.
1: I know it's run down from the inside and it's a pain from people that I talk to and could be difficult to get around. From the outside, though, looks unbelievable. The basketball arena looks like a mini NBA arena right off the side of the road. They got like this glass and it feels like an NBA arena. It obviously doesn't sit as many people as, you know, a traditional NBA arena was, but it looks like it from the outside. And then I had never really seen this at a college campus, but kind of right off the road, they call it Haymarket Place, and it's baseball and softball right next to each other. And their baseball stadium looked like it could be like a double-A park or a single-A park. It was really nice. I was very impressed with the facilities in Nebraska from the outside. What's very cool, too, is when you drive off from the main road, you take a turn to go towards the campus, and as you're driving up that main road, the stadiums start to pop up in the background. And you got football on the left, you got basketball on the right. And I'm like, this is pretty cool. So I was a fan of the University of Nebraska, of Lincoln. I also totally forgot that it was the state capital of Nebraska. So I'm walking around the campus. I turn around and I see the state capitol building. And there it is, right there, out in the distance. So crossed off another state capitol, which was very cool. But I had a great time and recommend anybody that ever wants to make the trip to the College World Series. I would try and go for definitely at least 2 days, but maybe even three. So I would try and see every team play at least once. I'd go to that first game on Friday when you have a game in the afternoon, game at night. I'd go on Saturday, game in the afternoon, game at night. And then I'd try and go Sunday as well, if you can. To see every team play, to experience all the fan bases, to see what it's like during the day, see what it's like during the night, compare each day to one another. But it's an awesome event. And I've been fortunate enough now to where I've crossed off the big four in men's college sports. I've been to a national championship in college football. I've been to the Rose Bowl. I've been to the Final Four. And I've been to the College World Series. I got to tell you guys, College World Series, number two. It's number two for me. It really is. And anybody that knows me knows I love college basketball. I put the Final Four three. Rose Bowl would be one. College World Series would be two. Final Four would be three. National Championship for college football would be four. The Rose Bowl is, for people that haven't been, it's what people say it is, right? You see it on TV every year. You see the overhead shots. You see the beauty, the scenery. It's unbelievable. When you pop up to that stadium and it's just in the mountains, it's unlike anything. Like all these football stadiums, right? They're on campuses. They're in downtown. They're in these secluded areas, like whatever it may be. This one is just in the mountains. Like it's nuts. And then the stadium itself, like, is a dump. It's old, it's run down, but the field is just so pristine. the area around it, the way that they have like certain areas where fans can hang out is pretty cool. But it's the setting is what it is, man. And when the sun goes down in the fourth quarter, just can't beat it. Rose Bowl one, College World Series, guys, telling you, awesome. Number two, Final Four for me is going to be three, because like, why are we playing basketball in a football stadium? I truly believe the Elite Eight is the best game to go to in the NCAA tournament, because you get two, you get a great game in an NBA arena. You get, like, I went to Duke and UConn this year in DC, and I got fortunate with one of the all-time endings ever. But even if I didn't, like, it's just awesome to be in the building for that environment where you get two great fan bases, two great teams, and you don't have to watch it from all the way up in row 725. You know what I mean? Like section 725. You get to watch it in an NBA arena. So Final Four, three. And then I went to Alabama. I was spoiled when I was there for the heyday of Saban. So maybe the national championship for football for me might be a little bit different for anybody else. I'm going to be honest with you guys, though. I'd rather go to see like Bama at LSU, or I'd rather go see Bama, Georgia, or I'd rather go to Ohio State, Michigan. I'd rather go to one of the rivalry games. I'd rather go on the road. I'd rather see it in one of those stadiums than I just would at a neutral site for a national championship. I'm sure for Indiana fans, it was unbelievable. I'm sure for teams that have never won it, teams that have never been there in a long time, like, of course, that title game is going to be incredible because it's something you never thought you'd see. Like, look at the atmosphere at MSG for the Knicks just making it to the finals. For teams that haven't done it, it's going to be that way for any sport. But we know college football tends to be a pretty chalky sport. The Bamas, the Ohio States, the Georgias of the world, those teams kind of tend to be in it every year. And I don't think it's as great as the other four. So again, Rose Bowl, College World Series, Final Four, National Championship. Very impressed with Omaha. Very impressed with the College World Series. And I encourage anybody, if it's on their list, I encourage you to go. And if it's not on your list, I would encourage you to go, because you'd really like it. Even if you don't like baseball, you'd have a great time out there. You'd have a great time. The way they set it up, you go to the early game at 1 Central, takes about 3 hours, wraps up at 4. Then you go hang out at the bars. You have something to eat. You meet new fans from people all over the country. You have great conversations. All these places are packed. And then you do that for about 2 hours. You cool down, and then you go back into the stadium and you watch another baseball game. It's just the way they set it up is fantastic. It's awesome. And had a great time. So good job, Omaha. Good job, College World Series. And hope to be back soon someday. All right, we come back. We'll do some blind ranks here. BetMGM tonight, PJ Glasser, Westwood One Sports.
2: The U.S. men's national team looks to go 2-0 in group play when they take on Australia. Can the Americans win two games in group play for the first time since the original World Cup nearly a century ago? We'll find out tomorrow. Westwood One Sports.
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12: The opener Team USA was hoping for. The Americans began their 2026 World Cup run with a 4-1 victory over Paraguay. Brooklyn-born forward Falerin Balogun scored a pair of first-half goals. Malik Tillman added another, and the U.S. had built a 3-goal halftime lead for the first time in team history. After the match on the U.S. Soccer Podcast, 2015 World Cup champion Megan Klingenberg said it was a perfect opening performance.
13: They executed the game plan perfectly. I'm sure that Poch had on a whiteboard. Score early.
14: Group two games. Group A earlier today, Czechia and South Africa, a 1-1 draw. Tonight, starting now, Mexico and South Korea in Guadalajara. If there's a winner in that match, they'll clinch a spot in the knockout round. I'm Phil Costantino, Westwood One Sports.
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0: Late games, loud opinions, and money time moments. BetMGM tonight rolls on.
1: Oh, yeah, that's good stuff right there with some Usher. BetMGM tonight, PJ Glasser here, Westwood One Sports. Mexico, South Korea, World Cup Group A, game two for both of these teams. We are scoreless with 23 minutes to go in the first half as we have hit a hydration break, as they have called it. This has been a much talked about thing at this World Cup about how, let's be honest, they're just selling commercials. I mean, we've been playing soccer a long time without hydration breaks, and now all of a sudden we're just adding this in. Look, it's obviously like, you know, this is what it is now. Everybody's trying to make money in commercials and all these sorts of things. I mean, I really don't hate it, to be honest. Like, the guys are getting a break. They're getting fresh. Like, we want to see quality soccer. So I'd prefer it if they just went back to the way it was, but I don't hate it as much as other people do. Nonetheless, though, scoreless between Mexico and South Korea. All right, going to welcome on my wonderful producer, Brandon Combs. We're going to play some blind ranks here in hour number four. I have no idea what sports we're doing, what categories we're doing, so hence I'm coming in truly blind to this, so I'm excited. Brandon, I know you got three different ones for me, so let's kick things off with the first one.
2: What do we got? I actually have four, and two of them are sports related, and two of them are miscellaneous. So would you like one of the two sports, or would you like one of the two miscellaneous first?
1: Let's start with the sports, and then let's go back and forth. Sports, miscellaneous. Let's do that.
2: Okay. All right, here we go. With the first sports topic, we're going to rank these major league ballparks, which is why in the break I asked you how many you've been to, and luckily you've been to all of them, so this should be fun. All right.
1: Yes, sir.
2: The first ballpark we are going to rank, Kauffman Stadium of the Kansas City Royals.
1: Good one. It's in my top 10. It's like in the 8-9 range. It's a beautiful ballpark. There's nothing around it, though. It's right next to the Chiefs, and all there is a parking lot. It's like 15 minutes outside of downtown. So I love a good downtown ballpark. But they have mini golf at their stadium, which is very cool. You can play like five or six holes. That was one thing that stood out where I was like, okay, that's different. Love that. So it's about 8 or 9 for me out of the 30. So I'll put it at 3, Brad. I feel like you got some good ones coming. So I'll go three with Kauffman.
2: Okay. All right. Here we go.
1: Yep.
2: Let's go with Fenway Park in Boston.
1: Yeah. Another good one. Fenway iconic in the top 5, top 6. Wrigley's better, boys, so I'll give you that. Do like Wrigley better. Fenway's still awesome. I'll go number 2. I'll go number 2 with Fenway.
2: Okay. Let's go Target Field in Minneapolis.
1: Okay. Yeah, Target's solid. Just a solid ballpark. It's like right below Kauffman, AL Central team. I love that it's downtown. Good views of the city, but I can't even imagine how cold games must be there in October, because it's an outdoor ballpark and there's like no signature food that they really have there at the park. So I'll go four.
2: For okay. Field. So you have 2, 3, and 4. So you have 1 and 5 left. Okay. You have 1 and 5
1: so far about the ring.
2: All right.
1: Yep.
2: So here we go with PNC Park in Pittsburgh.
1: So it's my number 2 overall, but I'll put it at number 1 for this list. Oracle, the Giants, is number 1 for me. PNC's 2. Elite ballpark. It's got everything. It's got a beautiful skyline. It's on the water. It got good food. It's the smallest ballpark in baseball, so there's no bad seats. The only problem is that the team playing there isn't very good. But everything else is outstanding. And you can take a ferry over to the game. It's very cool. So PNC's elite. A lot of people have it number 1. I won't argue anybody that does. It's number 2 for me. But for this list, Brandel, I'll put a number 1.
2: All right. Well, that means you only have number 5 left. So your number 5 stadium, PJ, Oracle Park in San Francisco.
1: Oh, you did.
2: I knew you thought we were going to go with Camden Yards. I figured that's what you're thinking. Because you think a lot like Pat. Pat tries to think ahead of me and think of what I might come up with and what I might say. And so he tries to play like these games of, I'll put this here because I know he's going to do this, or I'll put this here because I know he's going to do that. So, yeah, no, I had to take Camden out of it just because of you know, I figured that's where you would go.
1: Yeah. So, well, either way, Camden or Oracle, no chance both are five. I just would have moved everything down and I would have slotted Oracle at one. So I would have put Oracle one, PNC two, Fenway three, Kauffman four, Target five. So I was close. But yeah, Oracle. Now, have you been to Oracle yet?
2: I have. Oracle is it's probably number two for me, and it's just because I'm so partial to Wrigley Field. Like, Wrigley Field gives me chills every time I walk in. It's not just because I'm a Cubs fan. I just think it's because of the history. It's the same thing when I walked into Notre Dame Stadium. It was just like chills instantly when you walk into the stadium. So for me, Oracle Park would be second. PNC is a very close third. Because it's really like the backdrop is just, I tell everybody, if you're going to sit there, you sit in the 300 levels and you sit behind home plate. And you just see everything at night and go to a night game.
1: 1,000%.
2: Yeah, absolutely.
1: Both parks are the same in that way. If you ever get a chance for people listening to go to a Pirates or Giants game, go to the top level, sit behind home plate, and just get both of the backdrops. PNC with the skyline and San Francisco, go to a day game with the Bay, and just undefeated, both of those.
2: Absolutely. Mm-hmm. All right, let's go with food. We are going to go with top five sandwiches. Okay. Top five sandwiches. Yeah. Now, these are more famous sandwiches. Okay. So you're going to just put them wherever you feel like they should go. Let's start off with the first one. It's a famous in New York, the Reuben. Where would you rank the Reuben? Now, for those that don't know, a Reuben, corned beef, Swiss cheese, sauerkraut, Russian dressing, grilled between two slices of hearty rye bread.
1: Reuben's good. It's not one of my favorites, and it's not something I'm seeking out, and it's not something I usually order on the menu, but every once in a while I'm in the mood for it. I do love corned beef. The sauerkraut, though, is where it goes south for me. Mm. So I'll go Reuben at four for me. I'll start there.
2: All right. Let's go with the next one. We're going to go with the Cubano. Have you ever had a Cubano? Now, they're famous in Miami, so if you've been to a Marlins game, or Dolphins, or University of Miami, or anything like that, you've probably had a Cubano, I would hope. Do you know what a Cubano is?
1: I don't, and I've actually never had one, because we went to Marlins game, I was young, and I've actually never been to downtown Miami, so I've never had a Cubano.
2: A Cubano is slow-roasted pork, glazed ham, Swiss cheese, yellow mustard, and dill pickles, pressed until crispy on a warm Cuban bread. Sounds good, don't it?
1: Pretty good.
2: It's so good. So good.
1: I gotta have that. It sounds really good, but because I've never had it, I have to put it at five.
2: Yeah,
1: I've
2: never I'm pretty sure
1: if I had it,
2: the last three you probably have had. So,
1: okay.
2: All right. Let's rank the Philly cheesesteak.
1: Number one.
2: Philly cheese. Ooh. Number one.
1: That's my favorite sandwich.
2: Wow.
1: It's my favorite sandwich.
2: Now, Philly cheesesteak. Is it the original Philly cheesesteak? Like the ones in, like, I've had the ones from Philadelphia. I mean, they are different everywhere. I will tell you that. They are different. One in Chicago is different from the one on the East Coast, which in like Vermont, which is different from the ones that you get in California. You get one in Philadelphia, it will change your life. It will change your life. It is. I mean, they use.
1: I agree.
2: Oh my God, the liquid cheese and God. Okay,
1: Brandon, why it's one.
2: Yeah,
1: that's you made the case. Philly cheese. I mean, Philly, it's obviously the best. But I'll have a Philly cheesesteak anywhere. I love Philly cheese.
2: Okay, so you have two and three left, right? Those are your spots left. All right,
1: correct.
2: So the next one is going to be, it's a sandwich. It's considered a sandwich. It is the Big Mac from McDonald's. The Big Mac from McDonald's.
1: Yeah, we'll go two for the Big Mac.
2: Wow.
1: I do love Yeah. Love burgers. Okay. Love Big Macs. I think the best part of McDonald's is probably their fries. Like if I had to rank the fries, the burgers, or the nuggets, I'd put fries one. I'd actually put the nuggets two, I would say, and then burgers three. But I think their burgers are good, man. And I like the Big Mac, Brando. So we'll go Big Mac number two.
2: All right. You might kick yourself here, PJ. The Portillo's Italian Beef Sandwich.
1: That's number one. That's number one. He did it again.
2: At number three. Look, the Portillo's Italian Beef, for anybody that doesn't know, it's Italian bread with Italian beef dipped in gravy. You can add cheese to it. You can add all sorts of things. I mean, they're...

0: Home Depot is the Portillo's. And so I go to Home Depot and I call my wife after I get out of Home Depot. I was like, have you eaten yet? She's like, no. I was like, what do you want from Portillo's? Because I can't pass it and not go. Like, it's just.
1: I know. I get it. So good. So good. Man, that was well played. I thought for sure Philly cheese would be one, but Italian beef, man. Oh, yeah,
0: so
1: fantastic.
0: Good.
1: Fantastic. All right. I think we can do one more sports.
0: All right. So you want the sports one or do you want the last miscellaneous sports?
1: Which one do you think is better? Which one's more exciting for you?
0: I think you'll enjoy, man, I actually think you'll enjoy both of them, but you might have more fun with the other miscellaneous one.
1: Well, why don't you tell me both then, and I'll choose which one I want to do. Which one?
0: Top five TV shows or top five all-time quarterbacks?
1: Yeah, let's do the TV shows.
0: I figured that's the one you would.
1: Yeah. I just hope I've seen these. I'll tell you right now, I've not seen The Sopranos or The Wire, and I have a feeling one or two of them are on there.
0: So, two of them are on there.
1: Okay.
0: But you haven't seen
1: so
0: any of them.
1: So maybe we should do quarterbacks. So
0: here's what I can do. I can take those two off pretty quickly, and I can give you other ones. Okay. But, man, I don't know if you've seen them. That's a tough thing. I don't know if you've seen them. So let's go quarterbacks.
1: Okay, let's do quarterbacks.
0: Yeah. We'll do the TV shows in the break.
1: TV shows, though, just so. Okay.
0: So I had Breaking Bad, The Wire, The Sopranos, Game of Thrones, and Band of Brothers were the five TV shows.
1: Yeah, I haven't seen Band of Brothers either.
0: So it's good idea to go with the quarterbacks then. All right.
1: Correct.
0: We are going to rank these quarterbacks 1 through 5. First one I'm going to give you, Drew Brees.
1: Man, I think this is going to be a crazy hot take. I think you're going to give me some really good ones. I'm actually going to go with Brees at 5. And I think Brees is a heck of a quarterback. I think there are some really good ones coming. And the way that I've been playing this game so far, I got to leave number one for the end, and I got to start with the worst. So we're going Brees at 5.
0: All right. Here we go. Next quarterback, Dan Marino.
1: Never saw him play. Seen highlights. I know people say he's obviously one of the best natural throwers of the football ever. Never won a Super Bowl, but certainly just from a true arm talent standpoint, one of the best quarterbacks. But because I never saw him, I'll put him at 4.
0: Okay. This next quarterback says Dan Marino is the greatest quarterback to ever play the game. Joe Montana.
1: Montana's good. Montana's really good. Mm. 4 Super Bowls. A lot of people considered him the GOAT before Brady. I got a feeling that you saved 2 really good ones though, so I'm gonna put Montana at 3.
0: Wow. All right.
1: Yep.
0: Peyton Manning.
1: Yep. I'll go Peyton at 2. Again, I really didn't see Joe Montana play. I've seen highlights. I know how clutch he was. I know how good he was. Peyton, I mean, I watched his whole career. Just unbelievable. Colts, Broncos, just one of the best. I mean, especially from a mind standpoint, he was the slowest guy ever. He didn't have the greatest arm strength in the world, but he's one of the most feared quarterbacks for 10, 15 years. One of the best. So I'll go Peyton at 2.
0: All right. So you have number one left, right?
1: I think you're going to give me Brady.
0: Who do you think? You think I'm giving you Brady? Okay. Well, yeah. I kept Tom Brady and Patrick Mahomes out of the conversation. Your number one quarterback of all time,
1: Caleb Williams,
0: is Aaron Rodgers.
1: Okay.
0: So how do you feel about that list now? Where would you have put it had I given you all 5 names first?
1: I actually wouldn't change it. I really think in his prime, Aaron is the best of those guys.
0: Yeah.
1: I really do.
0: He's my number two quarterback all time right now.
1: I mean, and you would know better than me as a Bears fan. I mean, his peak years are at some of the best quarterbacking we've ever seen. So I really have no issue with it.
0: Yeah.
1: I know some people might have Montana 1. They could have him 2 over Peyton, but I'm good with that.
0: There's been four quarterbacks all time

0: that have had 3,500 plus passing yards, 30 touchdowns, and under five interceptions in one season. All four of them named Aaron Rodgers.
1: Pretty good. pretty good stat right there. Woo, that's a way to go to break. Geo Sports, me come back.
2: 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The return of Patrick Mahomes. QB battles in Cleveland, Minnesota, and Atlanta. Myles Garrett joining Matthew Stafford in L.A. 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
10: 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Fog this morning meant the first round would not be completed at Shinnecock. Play halted because of darkness at 8:25 Eastern. If he could see, Wyndham Clark would elect to keep going. He has surged to 6-under with a 4-shot lead. Clark does have 2 holes left in this round. He'll be back early tomorrow morning at 6:35. Clark, the 2023 U.S. Open champion, took advantage of less wind late in the day. He played his final 5 holes today in 4-under, including a tap-in eagle at 5. 7 players at 2-under, including John Rahm, Gary Woodland, Dustin Johnson, Matt Fitzpatrick, who will also be back tomorrow to complete their first rounds. I'm Ted Emmerich, Westwood One Sports.
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2: Tournament to lose. And then in baseball, we're just waiting for our guy Miguel Vargas to get a hit to complete the parlay. We got three legs home. Jordan Walker, base hit. Bobby Witt, base hit. Salvador Perez. Brando, how's our guy Miguel Vargas doing? Is he at least having good at-bats? I mean, is he lining out or is he just striking out?
3: He had some good at-bats. White Sox won 5-1. His final at-bat, he flew out at the wall. 0-4.
2: Brutal.
3: Yeah.
2: Brutal.
3: Yep.
2: Miguel Vargas. Tough. All right. It's all right. We'll get him tomorrow. But Brad, 12 in a row for him. I'm now 12-13 on the show, and Monty gets another winner as well. We'll wrap up hour four. We still got one more hour to go with Sports Geo, a game that we absolutely love on this show. Our guy Monty is ready to roll. Five questions, and we got to pinpoint where they are on a map. So let's get rolling, Monty. What do we got? By the way, if you're watching and listening on YouTube and Twitch, you can play along with us and watch as Monty works his magic on the screen.
4: Yeah, let's go here. First question. After just one season, the team that played here traded Brett Favre to the Packers.
3: That's the Atlanta Falcons.
4: That's right.
3: Yeah.
2: So Atlanta is like northeast. Yeah,
4: I assume exactly. It's just this biggest city here.
2: Yep, that's exactly where it is. So just click like right in the middle of there. Yeah, that works.
4: Do you happen to know where the stadium is?
2: I do not. I would just click in the middle, maybe like that just below it, maybe? Is like the
4: downtown thing.
2: It should be
4: we
2: good.
4: Definitely if you close enough, so, yeah.
2: Go ahead. Oh.
3: Boom.
2: There we go.
4: Perfect.
2: 0 miles or 1 mile? What'd we do?
4: 1 mile.
3: Wow.
2: Let's go.
3: Wow.
2: All right, good start. What do we got next?
4: Question two. Before winning three majors, Jordan Spieth led this university to the 2012 national title. Now, I don't know anything about golf, but did he go to Texas or am I making that up?
2: You would be correct.
3: Yeah,
2: so we're looking for Austin.
3: Austin, Texas.
2: Is Central Texas. So, yeah, go to Central Texas and then whatever the major city right in there is.
4: Well, that's going to be DFW.
2: That'll be Dallas. Right there. Correct. That's Dallas. That's Houston.
4: Down there.
2: So, yep. Austin's kind of right where. Yeah.
4: There, maybe?
2: Yeah. Yeah. Yep.
4: You think so?
2: I think a little more south, because Austin to Dallas is about 3 hours, I think.
4: Maybe here?
2: There's something to look like a major city? Or maybe the thing to the left?
4: Here, maybe?
2: Does that look like a city?
4: I think it does. It's the closest I can zoom in, unfortunately.
2: I think that's it, Monty. I do. It's Central Texas.
4: I'll trust you.
2: Let's roll with that.
4: We're definitely in the middle, so.
2: Yep. God bless it. God bless it.
4: Tough. 181 miles away. 88 points.
3: Yikes.
2: Not great. All right, question three. We move on.
4: Question three.
2: Brutal.
4: Nomar Garciaparra was traded to this city just months before the Red Sox won their first World Series in 86 years.
3: Is that a trick question?
2: The Dodgers, right?
3: He was traded to the A's from Boston, and then from the A's he went to the Cubs, I'm pretty sure. And then from the Cubs went to the Dodgers. But I think they traded him in 03, I believe.
4: It says just before they won their first World Series.
3: And they won the World Series in 04. 04, he was a Cub. If I'm not mistaken, I think this is they're trying to make you think he was traded from the Red Sox, but I know I could be wrong. I thought he went to the A's, but I'm pretty sure it's the Cubs in 04, though. I know he went from the Boston to the A's, but I think it's I think it's Chicago, Monty.
2: Let's roll with Chicago. I mean,
4: it doesn't sound, you don't sound wrong. But all right. Yeah, I don't know. I don't remember what year he was a Cub, but I do remember him being on the team.
3: I hope you know where Chicago's at.
4: So, yeah, I'm right on it. I'm looking for the north side. Wrigley's probably like right there.
2: Nice, Brandon.
4: A little too far north.
3: Like it.
4: 3 miles off. 100 points, though. Let's go.
2: All right, I think we got time for the fourth question, and then we'll come back and do the fifth.
4: Five-time NBA All-Star Al Horford was born in this city, known for its cruise destination status.
3: It's Florida, right? Like Miami?
4: Miami, maybe? That's what I was thinking. I have no idea where he was born. PJ, anything?
2: I was thinking like Puerto Rico or...
3: Ooh.
4: Could be. I have no clue.
3: Let's save it and let's come back.
2: Yeah.
3: Because I feel you might be right.
2: It might be Puerto Rico. All right, yeah, we'll take the break to think about it. We got that question and one more on Sports Geo. Final hour of the show coming up. We'll do a little hot or cold. Joe Malfa will join to talk World Cup, and we'll wrap up the show. BetMGM tonight, PJ Glasser, Brandon Coves, Mike Montgomery, Westwood One Sports.
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15: 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Wyndham Clark takes control on day one at Shinnecock. He's 6-under with 2 holes remaining in the first round that was suspended because of darkness a little more than an hour ago. Clark has a 4-shot lead. He'll finish up at 8 and 9 tomorrow, starting at 6:35 a.m. Eastern. A 2-hour fog delay this morning ensured the first round would drag into tomorrow, but the second round tee times will be pushed back to only 15 minutes, so we should be back on schedule by this time tomorrow. Keith Mitchell had the ultimate Jekyll and Hyde round of even par 70. He went out in 6 over 41, came home in 6 under 29. He's the first player in U.S. Open history to shoot 40 plus on one side and 29 on another. I'm Ted Emmerich, Westwood One Sports.
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2: 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Westwood One Sports, PJ Glasser here with you. We're going to get into some hot or cold here in a little bit. Joe Malfa will join us to talk some World Cup next segment. And then we'll wrap up the show. As always, if you guys want to chime in, call, text the show, 310-840-4910. Again, 310-840-4910. As we still have to finish our sports geo game, we're doing all right. Austin, Texas, that was on me. I knew it was Central Texas, but it was like Central East Texas-ish, kind of. Texas is a bigger state. So now... on an Al Horford question, Monty, if you would be so kind to read it again, please.
4: I have bad news. The game reset on us for some reason. I didn't touch anything. I just reopened it, and we're back at question one. So we can go through these real quick. Brett Favre.
3: Atlanta.
4: Traded from the Falcons. We knew that.
2: And how we can do Austin, Texas. Yeah, we can get a better score on that.
4: We can, or we can just stick with what we did, PJ. Be men of character
3: and not cheat.
4: And we picked something like that. So
2: what's yeah, the fun in that?
4: Yeah, we got 88 points last time for them.
2: Omar Garcia was
4: traded to the Red Sox in 2003, or traded to the Cubs from the Red Sox. Boom. All right, we're back. We've got the exact same scores before, so we're golden. Question Perfect. Four. Five-time NBA All-Star Al Horford was born in this city, known for its cruise destination status. And, PJ, I'd like to point out, you were thinking outside of the U.S., and I think that's smart because now that I remember when we played this game, question four and question five are almost always outside of the U.S.
2: Correct. They're always international. And I
3: So then, Puerto I know you Rico were thinking it. Puerto yeah. Rico... But Puerto Rico is in the U.S., right? Is he Dominican?
4: It's territory, yeah.
3: Is he Cuban?
2: You know what? He could be Dominican, actually. I think that's a good call. Yeah, let's go with the DR. I don't know where that is. I know it's somewhere around there. And yep, you're like close.
3: Well, the cruise place in Dominican Republic is what do they call it?

0: The National Weather Service in Mobile has issued a severe thunderstorm warning for Okaloosa County in northwestern Florida, northeastern Santa Rosa County in northwestern Florida, until 9:45 p.m. Central Daylight Time. At 8:50 p.m. Central Daylight Time, severe thunderstorms were located along a line extending from 13 miles west of Baker to 6 miles east of Roville to 5 miles southeast of Baghdad, moving east at 40 miles per hour. Hazard, 60 miles per hour wind gusts. Source, radar indicated. Impact, expects damage to roofs, siding, and trees. Locations impacted include Crestview, Niceville, Valparaiso, and Baker. Remain alert for a possible tornado. Tornadoes can develop quickly from severe thunderstorms. If you spot a tornado, go at once into the basement or small central room in a sturdy structure. For your protection, move to an interior room on the lowest floor of a building. Repeating, a severe thunderstorm warning has been issued until 9:45 p.m. Central Daylight Time for the following counties in Florida, Okaloosa and Santa Rosa.
1: Zero.
2: Hello. I don't know that there's huge cities.
1: Yeah.
2: In Finland, yep, so
1: that would look like the winter, I think.
3: I would think southern before north too.
1: Agreed. So, agreed.
3: Let's go for it. This run has already not been our best. Here we go.
2: Boom. Look at you, Monty.
3: 3 miles away. Walk off winner.
1: So we did pretty
2: not
1: good.
2: Bad. 967. Yeah. 967. Not our highest score, not our worst score. That. Our highest score was, 989, Monty?
3: That sounds right. Yeah, we're always consistently in the high 900s. There's always one question that throws us off.
2: Every time.
3: Today.
2: Every time. That's all right.
1: It's pretty good, though, boys.
2: Hell yeah. I'll take 967.
4: Nothing wrong. Nothing wrong with that at all.
2: Very good.
1: All right. All right, Brando, now I guess we can do a little hot or cold here the rest of this segment.
2: Yes, sir. Let's get into it. And you know what? I decided since you're here tonight, we're going to go to your neck of the woods for the first couple.
1: Let's go.
2: So hot or cold, PJ, the Washington Wizards will draft Darren Peterson at number one.
1: I tell you what, this better be cold or else I'm going to be hot. I can tell you that much. Okay. Better be cold. Look,
2: you heard the news that came out, right? That Darren Peterson is only meeting with the Washington Wizards.
1: I did. I think it's 80% they go DeBanza, 20 Peterson. So I probably think it's higher than most do.
2: Okay.
1: Let's see. BetMGM, do they have the latest?
2: They do.
1: Draft odds.
2: Yep.
1: Let me pull those up.
2: So DeBanza is the heavy favorite to go at one, and Peterson is the heavy favorite to go at two.
1: Yep. DeBanza's minus 450 to go number one overall. It's interesting. So DeBanza's minus 450 to go one. Peterson's minus 145 to go second overall.
2: Mm-hmm.
1: So there's not a foregone conclusion that if he doesn't go one, he doesn't go two necessarily. I think they end up going with DeBanza, though. I mean, he's the perfect fit for the way that roster is constructed. But more importantly, Brandon, the Wizards just can't afford to take a guy with risk. They got to be boring. They got to take the safest. They got to go with the guy who has the highest floor. You're just not in this position. If Oklahoma City would have landed the number one pick, if Dallas would have gotten the number one pick again, if Indiana would have gotten the number one pick, any of these teams that are ready to compete next year, sure, maybe you can take the flyer and take the guy with potentially a little bit more upside, but more risk. Wizards, they don't have the luxury to do that. The fan base is so excited for the first time in a long time. You've been terrible forever. Mm. You got it. This is not the time to, even though I think Peterson could be an awesome player and he could turn out to be, I mean, he was getting Kobe comps in college.
2: Yeah.
1: He could turn out to be really good. I think they got to go Peterson. Or excuse me, I think they got to go DeBanza. So I will say cold on the Wizards drafting Peterson because I do think they go with AJ.
2: I think it's cold too. I think they go with DeBanza. But here's my question for you. And I said this repeatedly about Darren Peterson. I don't touch of him. I don't touch him if I'm in the top five. If I'm a GM in the top five and I end up with Darren Peterson, he better 100% be a hit. Otherwise, you should lose your job. Because all of the warning signs are there on Darren Peterson. All of the signs on reasons not to draft him are already there. You had a guy in Bill Self, who players love playing for, in Bill Self, at one point during the season this year with Kansas, was like, I just don't know what to say. I thought we were good. Yet Darren Peterson's still checking himself out of games. And I understand maybe there were cramping issues and all that stuff, but it's just there's too much there for me to take a shot on DeBonsa, and or I'm sorry, on Peterson in the top five. So for them to not go with DeBonsa would be a huge, I mean, like, I would fire my GM while the commissioner is still at the podium if he says Darren Peterson over AJ DeBonsa. So and my concern is that Peterson does fall and the Bulls do something stupid at four and grab Darren Peterson. Because I will be livid if Caleb Wilson's still on the board and they draft Darren Peterson. That's my biggest fear.
1: I think for a team like the Bulls, though, getting a guy like Peterson at four is worth it.
2: No.
1: Because if he does end up just being the guy he is in college, then so be it. And you're back in the position that you've always been. But if you get a guy with that talent at four.
2: But I mean come on.
1: He's a number one pick talent.
2: Yes, but how many times do the Bulls just keep taking that guy and keep missing and keep, like, I mean, if he hits, great. If he's Derrick Rose in his first 3-4 years, great. But if he's not and you missed again, I mean, look, I've already been dealing with hell in NBA circles as a Bulls fan since Derrick Rose blew out his knees. I don't know how much more I can take as a Bulls fan. I just don't. I do not want any part of Darren Peterson. I really don't. And if the Bulls draft Darren Peterson, I think it would be another one of those things where I'm like, here we go again. Here we go again. Because Brandon, I think it's a huge miss to take Darren Peterson.
1: I feel no sympathy for you. You had the greatest basketball player of all time. You won 6 rings. I'm just trying to win 50 games in a season. The Wizards have never done that. So that'd be really cool, you know? But look, I get it. I mean, the last 20, 25 years for Bulls fans, outside of those few Rose years, have been absolute nightmare. If you never had Jordan and you never had, I mean, we'd be talking about them as one of the worst franchises ever.
2: Yes.
1: If they didn't have that run. So I get it. It's been terrible. That was a while ago. And I'm sure those Jordan days feel like a long time ago. I think you guys are in a good spot, man. I mean, at four, like, you're guaranteed a really, really quality player. And regardless, whether it's Wilson, Peterson, I mean, any of these guys are going to have risk. So
2: my dream scenario is they take Caleb Wilson at four, trade back up into the first round somehow with 15 and with their 2 seconds and maybe even a next year's second round pick or whatever they've got to do to move back up and find a way to grab Acuff. I think if the Bulls do that, all of a sudden you're back in business. If you've got Acuff at the one, Giddey at the two, Matas at the three, Wilson at the four, I like what we're doing there. I really do. And I know with Trae Young going and opting out yesterday, we were talking about it, whether or not the Bulls should go get Trae Young, and all this other stuff. I said I'd rather have them go see them go get Ja Morant. If you're not going to get anybody in the draft, I'd rather go see Ja Morant and let Giddey run the point and have Ja Morant be your two. But yeah, that's my dream scenario, though, is them to find a way back into the top of the first round and end up with Acuff as well.
1: Aaron, I can't wait for Tuesday night. It's going to be an awesome draft. Probably the most excited I've been for an NBA draft in a long, long
2: time. It's deep.
1: So that should be a lot of fun. Deep, that it is. Mexico on the board, 1-0. They get a goal in the 50th minute from a guy named Romo. I don't think it was Tony who scored. I could be wrong. Maybe his name's Tony Romo, but I doubt it. But Romo on the board for Mexico as it is a 1-0 game. All right, Brandon, what do you got next?
2: All right, let's go to the NFL side of things in your neck of the woods. The Baltimore Ravens will win 15 games this season. Hot or cold?
1: It's a lot. It's a lot of games. I mean, I got to go cold on that. I think their win total is at 10 and a half. 15 is a lot. I'm
2: way
1: a
2: over.
1: Big fan. Over 15?
2: Well, no, way over 10 and a half.
1: Over the 10 and a half.
2: Yeah.
1: Over 10 and a half. You're bullish on the Ravens. I am too. I think Minter is going to be the real deal. I think he's going to get that defense in check. Derrick Henry's still, I think, got a good year ahead of him. I think Lamar is going to be really good. Offensive line's the big question. And then, you know, I'm a little nervous about the receiving room and kind of the weapons on the outside, choosing Andrews over Likely. I'll never understand that. Zay Flowers is a good receiver. He's not a true one. Bateman is very hot or cold. Really, a lot's going to depend on these two rookie wide receivers they got. I'm a big fan of Surratt out of Indiana. I think he's a heck of a player. He led the nation in touchdowns this past year. And Jacoby Lane, Lamar's never had a receiver like that, a 6'3", 6'4", big body guy that can go up and get touchdowns on the outside. So that piece is intriguing to me. The Ravens historically have not been good with drafting receivers. They've given themselves two cracks at it this draft to try and hit. With either Surratt and Lane. So one of those guys are able to hit, that'll be great. I'm going to go cold. I think 15 is too many. I think they probably go like 11 or 11 and 6, 12 and 5 this year. But Brandon, to be honest with you, it doesn't matter. And this is what sucks about being a Ravens fan. I can't even enjoy them going like 12 and 5.
2: Yeah.
1: Because it's just, it's all about January. I mean, they've had teams good enough to win a Super Bowl and they can't even get there. So we'll see. I'm glad Harbaugh is gone. I'm glad we got a fresh start. I love the Minter hire.
2: Mm-hmm.
1: But and we'll see. The AFC is wide open. I think the Broncos and the Patriots, the two teams that were in the AFC title game, are going to take a step back. I think now with Harbaugh gone, we can beat Buffalo. I think now with Harbaugh gone, we can beat Kansas City.
2: Yeah.
1: I think the Bengals will always scare me because of that offense. But I think with Minter's defense now, we can stop them a little better than we have in the past, a little more consistent in the past. I'm really intrigued to see what Ravens Steelers looks like. For so long, it's been Harbaugh and Tomlin, and you know exactly how those games are going to go. I've known exactly when the Ravens are going to win and when they're going to lose 7 minutes into those games. I just know because I've seen them my whole life. Now with those two gone, I don't know how they're going to go with Minter and McCarthy. So that's going to be intriguing. I'll go cold on 15 games. My prediction would be 11 and 6. But at the end of the day, and hopefully you never get to this point as a Bears fan.
2: Yeah.
1: Your team is just consistently in the playoffs every year. You can't even enjoy the regular season. It's just about what you do in the playoffs. But that's where the Ravens are at this point. And that's really all that matters.
2: Look, I know that it's any given Sunday, right? And my favorite thing about NFL preseason, NFL offseason, is just being able to look at schedules and what teams are on paper. And I got to tell you, like, if you think, because look, one of their losses that I have them at is at Buffalo, just because Lamar has not played well in Buffalo against Buffalo, 1-3 in Buffalo in his career. If they beat Buffalo in Buffalo, I think they could start out 15-0. I mean, this schedule is conducive to them. I mean, they start out with the Colts in Indy. Then they got the Saints. Then they get the Cowboys, which is going to be a tough opponent. But they get them in Baltimore.
1: It's in Brazil, too.
2: It's in Brazil. Brazil. Okay.
1: It's a Brazil game. Yep.
2: Either way.
1: Yep.
2: That's in...
1: Their favorite. I mean, they should win on paper.
2: A 325 game in Brazil? Wow. Yeah. Okay. All right. So, but then you get the Cowboys in Brazil. Toss up maybe. I mean, two really good teams right there. Then you get the Titans, Falcons, Browns. Then you get the Bengals at home in Baltimore. Look, I know the Bengals are going to be tough, but whenever I see divisional opponents, I always split them and I always take the home team in those games. Then you get Buffalo at Buffalo. And if you find a way to win that one, if you're right, and because they have Minter, they're finally able to beat Buffalo. After that, you have Jacksonville. You got the Chargers, who usually by you know, November in the season, they're starting to be like, who the hell are the Chargers again? And then you get the Panthers, Texans, Buccaneers, Steelers, Browns, Bengals, Steelers. Like, PJ, I got to tell you, 14-3, 15-2. Is where I see the Baltimore Ravens heading into the playoffs.
1: And this is what's so fascinating about them this year. If John Harbaugh was the coach, Brandon, I just go through these games with you, and I would be like, I'm telling you, they're not going to win all those games. They're going to lose to that game. That one's going to be ugly. Like, that's just the way it is. But with Minter, I have no idea. Like, Harbaugh, they would lose at Buffalo, and they'd lose at Pittsburgh. I'd already chalk those two up as losses. I don't know what to expect out of Jesse. So it's going to be really interesting, man. 15 wins would be something. Obviously, it would be great. That'd probably mean they'd have the number one seed and that the AFC would roll through M&T Bank. But I think probably 11 or 12. But you're right, on paper, they're only underdogs in two games this season, at Cincy and at Buffalo. Those are the only two games. So they're favored in 15 of the 17 games. So if they win all those games as favorites, maybe they
2: those,
1: do.
2: Those are my two losses that I had, too, when I went through the schedule. At Buffalo and at Cincinnati. There we go.
1: There you go. Very good. All right, we're going to take a break. My guy Joe Malfa going to join on the other side, get you guys ready for World Cup. Mexico up 1-0 on South Korea. We got the USA taking on the Socceroos of Australia tomorrow. Who does Joe like in that game? Some of the other matchups tomorrow. And big picture in the World Cup. We come back.
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20: Westwood One Sports presents this World Soccer Update. I'm Phil Constantino. At the World Cup final game of the day, it's halftime. Mexico 0 and South Korea 0. The U.S. men's national team returns to action on Friday afternoon versus Australia in Seattle. Manager Mauricio Pochettino spoke to the media earlier today and provided an update on Christian Pulisic's calf injury.
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20: In the USA's first match, Pulisic had an assist before exiting at halftime. Final scores today, Canada defeat Qatar 6-0. Switzerland defeats Bosnia and Herzegovina 4-1. Czechia and South Africa a 1-1 draw. I'm Phil Constantino, Westwood One Sports.
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1: Welcome back, BetMGM Tonight, Westwood One Sports, PJ Glasser here with you. The final World Cup game of the day, Mexico and South Korea. Mexico up 1-0 right now in the 64th minute. And currently on the live line, Mexico is, let's see, a minus 400 favorite. South Korea is plus 2200. Thai is plus 360. So we will see how that game's end up shaking up in the final 30 minutes or so. We got U.S. taking on Australia tomorrow as well. Over in Major League Baseball right now, the Royals are up 13-6 on the Cardinals. Athletics 5-0 over the Angels. And Jose Soriano getting lit up tonight against the A's. So that's what's going on in the MLB. And Wyndham Clark leading the first round at the U.S. Open at Shinnecock. But let's talk some soccer. Welcome on my guy Joe Malfa. You can follow on X at MalfaJ98. Play-by-play for ESPN, NWSL, and the MLS as well. Joe, before we talk World Cup, getting to the U.S. game tomorrow, you were just getting out of the theater of seeing Toy Story 5, and that is where I need to start. What is your review with, obviously, don't give anything away, no spoilers, but you had to rank it out of 10, with 10 being elite, like Toy Story 1, 2, 3 caliber. Where would you put 5?
24: That's a great way to start this, because it just brought me back to our days in the feeder room at the old NBC Sports Washington when all of us in there would debate the Toy Stories. 3 for me is always the best. That's my top spot.
1: Agreed.
24: I would say this one comes in at a solid like 9.2. I think it's very different in the tone than the first three, and it's similar in tone to the fourth one, where it kind of stands on its own. There's some fun references. It's a great story. My wife never cries in movies. God love her, but she actually teared up for this one. So like, it's very heartfelt in times. It's fun. It's fast moving. It's a good time. It's up there. People are mad about so many Toy Story sequels. Until they miss on one, I'm not going to be mad, and they still haven't missed. So I'm going to keep going to see them.
1: That's what, look, 3 was probably the perfect ending, Joe, and we all kind of know it. But like you said, they're all just so good that if they want to keep making them, then who are we to say no? That's good to know, though. 9.2 on Toy Story 5. Excited to see that. Let's get into some World Cup games. Mexico and South Korea wrapping up tonight. Mexico up 1-0 right now on South Korea. Tomorrow, We have the U.S. against Australia. Joe, obviously everybody's excited now. We came into the tournament thinking, okay, the U.S. team, they'd be getting hyped the last couple major tournaments. They got all these players in Europe. But then we see that performance against Paraguay, and now all of a sudden everybody's excited to see what they'll do against Australia. Do you think they win again tomorrow? Does it kind of depend on what's up with Pulisic? Where are you on tomorrow's match?
24: Yeah, I think they still win again. It's weird for me to say that because I'm usually like super cautious and try to temper my expectations, but maybe I'm a little overdrive because of how the Paraguay game went. But just objectively speaking, the U.S. is a better team. These teams met in a friendly about a year or so ago, maybe a little bit more than that now. It's all blurring together, but they met for a friendly. The U.S. won it 2-1 with what was basically a B or a C team, as Pochettino was still trying to kind of get a grasp for the breadth of the roster. And Australia had their A team. So it's clear that we are a better team. Now, as we've seen with Cape Verde tying Spain 0-0 and Congo tying Portugal 1-1, the better team doesn't always win the game. Stylistically, though, what Australia was able to have success with against Turkey and their win in that opening match, it's night and day from what the U.S. is going to throw at them. And I don't think Australia will be able to hit the counterattacks they hit against Turkey because the U.S. will not allow them to breathe. We saw that in the Paraguay game. The counter press, they're all over that back line, forcing so many turnovers. It felt like the U.S. was playing with 15 guys out there. If Pulisic can't go, Malik Tillman, who was awesome in that opening game, he steps up into Pulisic's role, and they bring on either a Timmy Weah to feed the spot on the wing. They bring in Sebastian Berhalter to take the spot in the midfield. They have plenty of options, plenty of depth in a way that they didn't used to have. So it should still be a win, I think. I don't think it'll be as resounding as the Paraguay game because just Australia is a tough team historically. Even Messi and Argentina in the round of 16 4 years ago had trouble with Australia, and it took until later on to finally break through. So I think you're looking more at like a 2-0 or a 2-1 for the U.S., not as resounding as the Paraguay game, but still a win is a win.
1: I know pre-tournament, Joe, you said it's a must for them to get out of group. Round of 16 is probably expected. Quarterfinal would be a terrific result in the tournament. After that first game against Paraguay, are you changing your thought process a little bit? It obviously all depends on the draw, and we have to wait to see what that looks like when they come out of the group stage. But after watching all these teams play a game and watching how the U.S. looked, is there a part of you now that kind of thinks maybe they could get to the semis with the right path, or are you still like a quarterfinal would be a great result for this team?
24: PJ, the heart after watching the first game and seeing the rest of the teams play is now like, oh, this is semifinals or bust. But the head is still saying it's the same thing that it was coming in, even though that first game was as exciting as it was. It's still a matter of the draw. If the U.S. ends up second in the group still, because there's a variety of ways that could still happen, if they end up second and they end up going to the quadrant of the bracket that Argentina's in and they lose to Argentina in the round of 16, it is what it is. Like that, you can't get mad at that as long as you put up a fight and you don't get blown out by six like Qatar did today against Canada. If the U.S. wins the group, though, which is where I think they are heading based on the way things stack up, and now you're talking about a Belgium probably in the round of 16. People are going to look at that 5-2 defeat against Belgium in the friendly back in March. It was 1-1 at halftime before both teams made about seven changes. So it was a 1-1 game. We were right there with them. We were the better team in that first half. If it's USA-Belgium in Seattle in the round of 16, going into that game, I actually would be disappointed if the U.S. didn't at least make a quarterfinal. I would look at that as a game now that they should win, especially after Belgium came out and tie Egypt 1-1, the way both teams look in their first games, and knowing that the U.S. played better than Belgium in that friendly back in March when the starters were all in. So yes and no is the answer to your question. If they end up in the path of the group winner and face a Belgium, I think quarterfinal is more likely and more expected and maybe should aim a little bit higher than just around a 16. If they end up facing Argentina, that's a matchup nightmare for the U.S. Just beside the fact that Argentina is Argentina, stylistically, I won't get into the soccer nerd stuff about it. That is the worst possible matchup they could have just from an X's and O's standpoint. So it still depends on the draw. But if they get the draw from winning the group, I would expect a lot more.
1: Talking with Joe Malfa here on BetMGM tonight, Westwood One Sports. 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Check him out, play-by-play ESPN, NWSL, MLS as well. Joe, you mentioned Argentina. We talked about U.S., certainly two of the most impressive performances in the opening games. England was up there. Norway scored a lot of goals against Iraq. What was the standout performance from you outside of the U.S.? What was kind of the game that you watched the team played where you were kind of like, wow, maybe this team is better than I thought, and maybe have you changing your opinion on them after just one game?
24: Yeah, this is going to sound odd because the team I'm going to tell you is maybe the favorite, but France, honestly. I think coming in, there's this big question if it's chalk, and I expect it to be chalk on this side of the bracket. It's going to be a Spain-France semifinal. And I think just based on podcasts I was listening to, consuming on TV, reading articles, there seemed to be this prevailing thought that a changing of the guard was going to happen. France made each of the last two finals. People are saying, three is too many. You're not going to make a third in a row. It's Spain's time with Lamine Yamal and the group that they've amassed. Spain goes out and lays an egg and ties 0-0 against Cape Verde, which is its own thing. And I'm not writing them off at all. Don't forget 2022, Argentina lost their opening match 2-1 against Saudi Arabia against all odds. So I'm not writing Spain off. But there was this prevailing thought that people started fading France. And my thought was, why? If you look at the roster, it's just, why? Do not do that. And then the first half was very underwhelming against Senegal. But the gear they kicked it into in that second half, if France plays the rest of the tournament like they played in the second half of the Senegal game, there is nobody that can touch them. Even Spain on their best day, Brazil on their best day, Argentina on their best day. If France plays like the second half against Senegal, they will walk through the tournament. And I hate to answer your question with picking a favorite, but in a World Cup that coming in, everybody thought was the most open it's ever been. And I still think it is, because as much as France look great in the second half, I don't think they can do that time and time and time again until they prove me wrong. For as open of a World Cup as people thought this was, for France to look like that in the second half, it might just turn it completely on its head and just be a walk for them to the final.
1: Joe, you and I are big college basketball fans, and as you know, a lot of times when we're handicapping March Madness, a lot of people are, we look at just that guy that can put a team on his back, right? It was Walter Clayton a couple years from Florida. A lot of people thought it was Acuff this year for Arkansas. Who would be the soccer equivalent to that? You said that you think France at their best is probably the best team. Is Mbappe that guy? Is it still Messi after the performance we saw? Is it Harry Kane? Is it Lamine Yamal? Like, who is that dude in this tournament? Because we've pretty much seen all the big names kind of show up in the first game. Who would be the guy that you think that you would trust the most to kind of put their team on his back and will him to multiple wins or maybe even a World Cup championship?
24: Yeah, it's Harry Kane. And I think obviously people will get caught up in Messi and the hat trick he had. Algeria is a weaker opponent. It's still an impressive performance. You can't take a thing away from it, especially at his age. But Harry Kane just feels like on a different level right now. The mentality he's in, he had it for Bayern as well. He put up a historic season in terms of goals and the assists. But there was also a moment that stuck out to me in that Croatia game. Harry Kane dropped all the way between the center backs and was defending. He is a dog. He does more than just the goals and the assists. He is all over the place. And he can put the team on his back. If they're winning 1-0 in a game,

0: Mexico in the equation, if it's chalk, if Mexico holds on these next 10 minutes and they win their group, assuming England wins their group after beating Croatia and they have Ghana and Panama left, round of 16, England, Mexico, Estadio Azteca, Mexico City. That place is going to be a madhouse, and it is going to be maybe stylistically with the way those two teams play, that could be a 4-3 goal fest at altitude in that environment with an all-time, you know, historic team like England, an all-time historic team like Mexico. That's one that can and probably will happen. I would be surprised if that game doesn't happen. Being there as a fan would be awesome.
1: Be unbelievable. Joe, I saw there was a scenario where maybe the U.S. could play England on July 4th, which would
0: that
1: be
0: it's not
1: unbelievable.
0: Gonna happen because the U.S. has to end up in third now, unfortunately, but that would be awesome.
1: Oh, my God. Yeah, it's so fun to think about all these hypotheticals that we'll get. Obviously, we won't know the knockout stage until we get the bracket, but going to enjoy all these group stage games. Joe, always great talking to you, pal. Give Joe a follow on X at MalphaJ98. As the great Woody and Tom Hanks from Toy Story would say, so long, partner. I'll talk to you next time.
0: Hey, there's plenty of tournament left. Have me back. I'm happy to be on.
1: Absolutely. Great stuff from Joe. Again, play-by-play, ESPN, NWSL, MLS. Great talking soccer. We wrap up the show next here. BetMGM tonight, Westwood One Sports.
2: The U.S. men's national team looks to go 2-0 in group play when they take on Australia. Can the Americans win two games in group play for the first time since the original World Cup nearly a century ago? We'll find out Friday. Westwood One Sports.
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14: I can feel South Korea scoring a goal right now. That'd be really nice if they did. To make it 1-1, we cash both teams to score. We cash the draw. We were so close. That MGM Tonight. PJ Glasser here with you. We're wrapping up the show. Thanks again to my guy Joe Malfa for joining, talking some World Cup. We got the U.S. in action tomorrow. against Australia. They call themselves the Socceroos, which is just so elite. They weren't playing the U.S. I'm going to root for them in every game that they don't play the U.S. because their name is the Socceroos. That's just spectacular. They won their first game 2-0 against Turkey. Maybe we get some goals tomorrow. Both back lines a little shaky. Both teams show the ability to score. So that could be a fun game tomorrow. I just hope the U.S. plays well, man. You know, like if they come out tomorrow, they lose, or it's like a 0-0 draw. It'd just be so deflating. What a performance.
15: We suck again.
14: I mean, seriously, perfect clip, Brandon, to play. It's just like it almost stinks that was like the first game that they played. Because our expectations coming in, like, we know we're not going to win it. We're not getting to the semis. But then they do that. I mean, they go out, they win 4-1. They look insane. They're scoring world-class goals against a Paraguay defense that's as legit. And then you're watching, like, all these other countries play. Portugal's tying the Democratic Republic of Congo. Spain can't even score against Cape Verde, whose goalie was fantastic in that game. But there have been a lot of surprising results in this tournament. And like Messi, unbelievable. Argentina looked good. France looked great, as we were talking about with Joe. England, to me, biggest takeaway in this first round. And what a difference making. I didn't realize how much of a difference a coach makes in soccer until I watched England play the other day against Croatia. Because under Gareth Southgate, their former manager, every England game was like, let's win 1-0. Let's win 2-1. Dude, you have like the top attackers in the Premier League. Joe just told you, if there's a guy that can carry you in this tournament, it's Harry Kane. And they're trying to win every game 1-0. They're trying to have Harry Kane play defense. Would you have Darius Acuff play defense, or would you try and let him go score?
16: Peach, I got a question for you.
14: So, go ahead.
16: You mentioned Spain beating Cape Verde. If Cape Verde was one of the answers on GeoSports today, what's the percent chance you could locate it?
14: It's a fantastic question. I'm putting the over-under at probably 2,000 miles. And I would take the over. I have zero clue. And the amount of people that looked up where Cape Verde was during that match, after that match, I was not one of them. I don't
16: Me
14: know
16: neither.
14: If you were.
16: No.
14: Monty, I don't know if you were. Brandon, zero chance. Monty, any chance you could get close to Cape Verde? Like in Geo Sports, like, do you think you could get within like 1,000 miles, you know, like get within 500? Like, do you feel like you have a pretty good grasp of where Cape Verde is?
17: I have no idea.
16: Is it near the Virgin Islands? Is it I'm looking this up right now, real time.
14: I was going to say, now we got to look it up.
16: Where
14: and
16: is
14: I'm
16: Cape
14: sure
16: Verde?
14: There are people right now driving around listening that know exactly where it is.
16: Probably screaming at
14: West
16: us.
14: Africa.
16: Okay.
14: Yeah. Off the coast.
16: In the Central Atlantic Ocean. Officially known as Cabo Verde. Huh.
14: Man, good for them. Tie in Spain.
17: We should probably do a show from there one day.
16: I agree.
17: Be a nice little trip.
16: Yeah.
14: I'm down.
16: Sure, Mitch should authorize
14: it. We can ask him where. We can ask them where we are. We're like, we don't know. They just, you know, put us on a plane, blindfolded. Tell us where we are. We'll pull up the Sports Geo game and say, tell us if they, in the future, when they say, who was the team that played Spain to a 0-0 draw in their first ever World Cup game? We want to know where to be able to point to on a map. So, good question, Brandon. And I'm glad we looked that up because I would not have done that. Until maybe their next match, potentially, and I'm sitting on the couch, and then I pull it up. But we'll see. You think the U.S. win tomorrow? Yes or no?
16: Yeah. I mean, I'm an American, so yeah. I always think the U.S. is going to win till they don't.
14: There you go. I hope so, man. Again, just hoping they play well. The other game was so exciting. Hopefully, tomorrow is as well. For Brandon Coves, Michael Montgomery, Brad Evans, I'm PJ Glasser. This has been BetMGM Tonight. Westwood One Sports. Have a great rest of your night.
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0: Sports Night. Here's Josh Graham.
1: Given that this show is based in the United States of America, let's start by tipping our caps to our neighbors to the north and south. Mexico just survived a 1-0 thriller against South Korea and Guadalajara, winning Group A, while Canada essentially locked up a spot in the knockout round as well. They get their first ever World Cup win, 4 points in their group, a 6-0 rout of Qatar. But rather than delve deeply into the world's game right off the rip, let's focus on America's Open and golf. Despite being the tournament's overwhelming favorite, this isn't going to be Scottie Scheffler's week. Not at Shinnecock Hills, not in the U.S. Open, and you shouldn't be all that surprised by this. The U.S. Open has been by far Scottie Scheffler's worst major tournament. By far. In his 28 prior championship starts, Scottie has finished outside the top 25 just 5 times. First off, that's insane. That's why he's the best player in the world. 28 championship starts, only 5 times you finish outside the top 25. The problem is, 4 of those 5 times were in the U.S. Open, including 2 missed cuts. Today wasn't a good start for Scottie, especially for his exceptional standard. After parring the difficult 7th, he doubled on 8. He needed a birdie on the par 3 17th just to save a 2-over 72 for the day. And here's the sobering reality as well. As tough as Shinnecock Hills is, today, might have been the easiest that the course is going to play all week long. Here was the Golf Channel's Rex Hoggard on Westwood One Sports, more specifically Jim Rome, earlier saying just this.
2: It's as easy as it's going to play, Jim. And I know that's tough to say when you hear a player like Rory McIlroy, who shot 1-under, said he would have taken that at the beginning of the day. And keep in mind, the last 2 times the USGA was here for the U.S. Open, the last time being 2018, it did not go well. As a matter of fact, you could argue that they lost the golf course, whatever that means. So this time around, today's forecast called for winds that gusted to 40 miles an hour. So they erred on the side of caution.
1: It was the slowest greens since the mid-90s. And Scottie Scheffler shot 2-over for today. While Scottie is on the doorstep of the career Grand Slam, undoubtedly the biggest story at Shinnecock Hills this week, perhaps a lesson could be taken from Rory McIlroy's recent pursuits of that achievement. Rory, last year at Augusta, became the 6th player in the history of golf to win the career Grand Slam. Rory, if you remember, won 3 of the first 4 majors by the time he was 25 years old. The problem was, he didn't get that elusive green jacket until he was 35 years old. A full decade plus later, during that stretch, by the way, didn't win any major championships. He won the 3rd of those 4 majors in 2014, no major championships from 2015 through 2024, had some collapses in there as well, most notably in the U.S. Open 2 years ago at Pinehurst number 2. So while Scottie can earn the career slam by the time his 30th birthday hits next Tuesday, that should not be the expectation, especially since he's gone 13 starts without a win, hasn't won this year. The 3rd longest drought of his career. The reality is that his game isn't in the best place right now. When Scottie was at his best last year and the year before that, he was automatic. He was like a robot. He's not going to be phased by pressure, and you just knew exactly where it was going to go. His iron play, his putter right now, it's far from what it had been when Scottie was the most dominant force in golf probably since Tiger Woods in his prime. Not an exaggeration to say. So, Scottie Scheffler, this is not going to be his week. So, who actually does win this tournament? Well, following with the theme of this rant, you should expect one of the past U.S. Open champs to probably win the U.S. Open. Because when you look at the scoreboard, look at the leaderboard, pardon, just players that are ranked tied for ninth or better. Let's count them up. How many of these guys are former U.S. Open champions? Well, there's Wyndham Clark, who right now has the 6-under par, 4-shot lead over the rest of the fields. Oh, well, there's Matt Fitzpatrick. He won it in 2022. Oh, there's Dustin Johnson. It's been a minute since he's won, but he's a major champion. Gary Woodland is at 2-under as well. He won it in 2019. John Rahm, he's won a U.S. Open. Rory McIlroy, of course, has won a U.S. Open. Bryson DeChambeau was the one to beat Rory McIlroy 2 years ago. So to add that up, that's Rahm, Woodland, Johnson, Fitzpatrick, Wyndham Clark. That's what? DeChambeau, McIlroy? That's seven. Seven former U.S. Open champs who right now are tied for ninth or better in this tournament. Those are the players you should expect to win this tournament, because the USGA, given what they do and the type of tournaments they pick or the courses they pick, they generally have a type who wins these tourneys. And Scottie Scheffler has shown us up until this point, as great as he is, the U.S. Open isn't exactly his type. This is a question we're asking. Generally speaking, perhaps it's something we could talk about throughout today's show. By the way, this is Westwood One Sports Night. My name is Josh Graham. Denton Day is the producer of this program. We've got Oliver Popular taking your calls at 310-840-4910. And perhaps you can answer this question for us. What is better for Major League Baseball? That the minor leagues are the primary developmental arm for the sport? Or if that is college baseball? What, hypothetically, is better for Major League Baseball? Because that's been the debate today with a proposal made by MLB towards the PA that, kind of like enforcing a salary cap, isn't super popular, but has been proposed in terms of its amateur entry rules. 310-840-4910. It's a strange place to be when you look at proposals that billionaire owners are making in a labor dispute and you side with them over the players. That's a strange place to be. Don't know how to feel about that. But they like their proposal that included salary cap more than what the players put out. Seems the players are being more rigid than owners are. And honestly, in terms of the good for Major League Baseball, today's proposal on the amateur entry rules, it's a net positive for Major League Baseball and for the sport in general if it were to pass. It would be a significant win for college baseball. It would be an impactful blow to the minor leagues. Now, getting into, if you haven't been following, the details of it today. Just like we see in football and in basketball, this proposal would set into motion that college is the primary developmental arm for Major League Baseball. Just like we see with college football to the NFL, college basketball to the NBA. It would prohibit players from coming straight out of high school into the minor league ranks. Now, there are still some independent paths you could take, but being part of major league organizations, you won't be allowed to do that straight out of high school anymore. Rather than playing in college baseball for 3 years, which is the rule right now, or being 3 years removed from high school is the rule, it would be 2 years. So that's the compromise there. Hey, you got to go to college, but it's not, essentially you got to go to college, but it's not for 3 years, it's now for 2 years. But this is huge for college. See, for example, remember the hype that Bryce Harper had out of high school? It's on the cover of Sports Illustrated. And while we're going down the Washington path, the year before that, Steven Strasburg, or a couple years before he arrived at San Diego State, people started talking about him. Imagine if those guys were able to go into Major League Baseball right away. Or how about Bobby Witt Jr.? Or maybe a better example because he's straight out of high school. How about Jackson Holliday or his brother Ethan Holliday? Those guys being able to jump right into college baseball and become stars rather than disappearing playing for the Winston-Salem Dash. Using that example because that's where my home is. Season ticket holder used to be. Shout out to the Dash and to the Greensboro Grasshoppers. There's no question that this news would hurt minor league baseball. If this were to pass, we've already seen a ton of retraction of the minors in recent years. A big reason for that, fewer rounds in the draft year after year. It went from 50 rounds to 40 rounds in 2012. In 2021, it went from 40 to 20. This proposal would have the draft go from 20 rounds to 12. Fewer draft picks means fewer players to pay, which means you don't need to have as many teams feasibly in minor league baseball. There's no question that this is a cost-saving measure for MLB owners. Call a spade, and you might be looking to find cost-saving measures ahead of an ugly labor fight that's coming up ahead this winter, but with fewer minor league teams, it does present a smaller runway to get star players from college that develop some name recognition, having success perhaps in Omaha and in the College World Series, getting them to the bigs. So again, the question we're asking, is this good for baseball at large? Is it good that you kneecap minor league baseball while strengthening the college games by having more of the stars right out of high school essentially have to participate in college baseball for a couple of years? With respect to the minor league teams, every one of the minor league games are glorified exhibitions. Love minor league baseball. Love going to games. Honestly, we do. But there are no stakes attached to a minor league baseball game. Not today, not ever. Which means there's no scenario there would be national appeal to watch minor league games or talk about a minor league result on a microphone such as this one. College baseball, meanwhile, does have a following because college fan bases are super passionate. So what else are they going to follow when basketball season ends? Oh, no, you follow your college baseball team. That's what you do. And especially when you get to the NCAA baseball tournament and regionals and the College World Series, there is great potential with college baseball for this sport to grow in popularity, and you can add to the popularity of it by having better prospects play in it. And it's great for Major League Baseball to have these massive stars develop before they ever step foot on a professional field, whether it's in the minors or Major League Baseball. That is a good thing. That is something the NFL has understood for a very long time, that healthy college football is good for the NFL. Why? Because you already know who Fernando Mendoza is. He's a household name before he ever steps foot in the Raiders organization. And that creates interest, that sells. And there's possibility for that in college baseball that if anyone's being honest, you just don't get with the minor leagues. But again, we'll pose the question to you. What's better for Major League Baseball? Let's assume that this is something that you get to choose unilaterally, passes or not. That the minor leagues are primarily the developmental arm for the sport, or college baseball is. 310-840-4910 if you want in. The Canyon of Heroes is top of mind. The New York Knicks had an epic victory parade today. There are three highlights you must stick around for, and those are next on Westwood One Sports Night. 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
0: The U.S. men's national team looks to go 2-0 in group play when they take on Australia. Can the Americans win two games in group play for the first time since the original World Cup nearly a century ago? We'll find out tomorrow. Westwood One Sports.
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1: Getting to some World Cup results today. Second group stage matches taking place. The Mexico match, insane. Mexico winning Group A, routing South Africa in the debut, their opener in Mexico City. Tonight in Guadalajara, goaltending, the obvious difference. The singular goal, it was a disastrous goaltending mistake by South Korea, and then maybe the best two saves we've seen this tournament by Mexico to seal it. Meanwhile, a historic day in Canada. First ever World Cup win. They do so in emphatic fashion. A 6-0 rout of Qatar. That matches the largest margin a World Cup host has ever won a World Cup match. The other examples were 1934 and 1950. Jonathan David was the central storyline. He booked a hat-trick because of the goal margin, plus 6 here, and the fact it booked a draw in their opening match. The Canadians, they should be solidly through to the knockout stages. So good for Canada. Elsewhere in World Cup play, Switzerland belted Bosnia 4-1. The Czechs tied South Africa 1-1. And the U.S., provided an update on Christian Pulisic today, which we'll get to in a little bit less than 20 minutes when we transition conversation to American soccer. The United States in Seattle has Australia Friday afternoon, 3 p.m. Eastern time. Let's talk about the New York Knicks. Some thought that this was a sight we would never see. The Canyon of Heroes. And on the floats, the New York basketball Knicks. And there are so many things, Denton, that we could get to from this. Tried to narrow it down. Three highlights from the Knicks victory parade today. Narrowing it down to three. And it's going to be hard to top this one. Tyler Kolek being confused for a fan, frisked by police, nearly thrown out of the parade. Tyler Kolek, the former Marquette guard, tweeting out after the fact, I swear I'm on the team. He was high-fiving fans, and the police thought that this was a fan that got past the barricades. Nope. It's actual New York Knicks basketball player, Tyler Kolek. So, with respect to Mitchell Robinson's souped-up truck making an appearance in the parade, this is the funniest thing featuring an actual Knicks player to happen in the parade. Also, as a runner-up, Jose Alvarado at the top of his lungs, maybe the most New York thing that happened at the parade today was Jose Alvarado singing at the top of his lungs, 50 Cent's Many Men. as you do. Next highlight, Mike Brown, the head coach, refusing, vehemently refusing to stop singing Who Let the Dogs Out. When he walked off the float, fans started chanting it at him. So, of course, when he took the podium, he had to do this.
2: Let's go one time. Who let the dogs out? Who let the dogs out? I love you, New York.
1: It's unbelievable. Just one time. You mean for the 17th time? You just did it on Fallon a few days ago. One time, New York. One time. That song came out more than a century ago, or a quarter century ago. A century ago would be wild. What kind of bangers do you think we could pull from the Roaring Twenties? See if D-Day or Oliver has any of that in the computer. Hey, let's fire up some hits from a... We're going to go do... What's the dance from the 20s? The tango? Is that Roaring Twenties? Is that what we were doing? I don't know. Find some of the hits. It does feel like a 100-year-old song, in a sense. Oliver, can you tell me who sings Who Let the Dogs Out? Because I don't think you were alive when Who Let the Dogs Out was released in 2000.
3: I was not. I was born in 2002, and I have no clue who sings it.
1: D-Day.
22: It's the Baja Men, and apparently now Mike Brown.
1: Mike Brown... Get them collab, anybody? Remix! Mike Brown and the Baja Men. See, that's all. Mike Brown is 56 years old. The Baja Men put out Who Let the Dogs Out when he was 30. Honestly, the biggest opponent to this collab happening might be the King of New York. That being Jalen Brunson, who was not even 4 years old when that song dropped. Here was Jalen Brunson sharing his displeasure with all of this.
23: I don't know how many times I got to tell Mike to stop doing that shit. Sorry.
1: Yeah, that sounds about right. Oh, shoot. We have exclusive sound of Jalen Brunson reacting to Mike Brown the one time, or the second or third time he forgot to use a timeout at the end of game situation versus Atlanta. Just play that one more time for me, please. Thank you.
23: I don't know how many times I got to tell Mike to stop doing that shit. Sorry.
1: Remember when we ripped Mike Brown during the playoffs? But then again, it was an NBC graphics issue when we thought he had a timeout that he didn't actually have, and then he could have used the use it or lose it timeout, but didn't. The NBA playoffs, they last a minute. So Mike Brown refusing to stop singing Who Let the Dogs Out, that's certainly a highlight. But D-Day could not limit this to just one singular activity. The third highlight from the Knicks parade. We have Mike Brown. We have Tyler Kolek. The real stars of the victory parade were the New York basketball fans themselves. Knicks fans doing wildly reckless things. And this list here just have narrowed down to three. But please, D-Day, please, Oliver, please, you in the audience, 310-840-4910. If you were at this parade, I'd love to hear from you. If you were at the Knicks parade, would love to hear from you. But these are the three things on my algorithm, on my social media, that I saw as the craziest things that Knicks fans did. The twerking lady on a light post that then got into a fight with another lady. Did you see this video, D-Day? The reason I ask, I'm hesitant to bring it up because isn't it one of those that you see and you immediately wonder if it's a bit, if it's real?
22: Oh, no, I knew that was real. I've seen mad people twerking before, and there you can't act. That's not a, there's no bit there.
1: No bit. That's just New Yorkers being New Yorkers and twerkers getting agitated. Or, you know, someone getting agitated with said twerker. So that was the first thing, probably. Shout out to whoever placed a massive Chick-fil-A delivery order in the middle of the parade. You see the poor Chick-fil-A delivery people, and it's not D-Day, them holding a Chick-fil-A bag. It's not like a singular bag. They've got the black insulated bag. The black insulated box, so to speak. Meaning a lot of chicken was ordered here. And they're just walking with this massive insulated cooler amidst the throngs of fans asking out loud, who placed this Chick-fil-A order? Because, don't know, honestly, because we were on so late last night, what time the parade started. When I woke up, I started seeing some of these clips. I can imagine, in order to get an ample, pristine spot in line at the victory parade, you got to be out there pretty early. So if you're trying to order some breakfast, or if you're trying, you might get out there before the Chick-fil-A is open. You know, and all right, we'll get the spot. And then at this time, we're going to place a massive order. We're all going to chip in on Venmo. That's what we're going to do. So shout out to whoever placed a massive Chick-fil-A delivery order amidst the Knicks victory parade. But this one might take the cake, honestly. All of these are really good. Knick fans doing reckless, wild things at the parade. How about the fan that tried to pull off a Squints Wendy Peppercorn move? If you're unaware, if you're uninitiated, a guy receiving medical care, down on his back, getting, what do we call it? Like, mouth-to-mouth treatment. And then resuscitated trying to kiss the lady that's helping him. She, much like Wendy Peppercorn, was not a fan of this, it seemed. But Knick fans are going to be Knick fans, is the takeaway to have from today's parade. Is there anything I missed, D-Day, or did I cover most of it?
22: Now, you covered the big things. I would also add that my favorite element of the parade and just this whole like championship celebratory run is that like the greatest dude is Karl Anthony Towns. Like, yeah. He's just having the most fun all the time and is just the happiest mm-hmm. human being in the world. He's been the butt of the joke. I've made him the butt of the joke for a long time. But meow. Like, man, Big Purr is living it up.
1: I thought you were going to say Alicia Keys was the highlight of the parade. Bold decision to go Alicia Keys, because the elephant in the room is Jay-Z not a Knick fan. I mean, the Nets.
22: You famously Brooklyn.
1: Yeah, yeah.
22: They do have a team position, as much as they forget it sometimes.
1: In that position, you got to... I think Billy Joel is the first call. Do you think Alicia Keys was the first call? Or did they call Billy Joel first? They had the piano already there. They're like, all right, let's ask Billy first and then Alicia. Well,
22: why would they ask Billy Joel over Alicia Keys?
1: I think there's a pecking order here. And I think going famous New York recently, State of Mind?
22: I mean, Empire State of Mind, they literally play it nonstop at Times Square. Like, literally,
1: that might
22: I stayed
1: be true.
22: There and it was nonstop.
1: But let's not forget, Empire State of Mind is a play off the song New York State of Mind. Just saying, if we're comparing the songs, well, that one, and also you don't have Jay-Z. I would agree with you if it was Jay-Z who was there with Alicia Keys, but these are considerations you have to have. So your opinion is that Alicia was was the call.
22: Yeah,
1: and that Billy Joel was not.
22: Adopted that as the song.
1: Understood. Did appreciate that they used Empire State of Mind on the Nike ad. The Nike ad right after they won the championship. 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Is Christian Pulisic going to go for the U.S. tomorrow? We'll read into the manager's comments, and if you haven't heard him, we'll play him for you, and we'll discuss how his potential absence might impact the way the Americans play against the Australians next on Westwood One Sports Night.
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11: This will be fun. The United States faces Australia tomorrow at 3 p.m. Eastern time in Seattle. On Westwood One Sports Night tomorrow night, JP Della Camera is going to join the show. Long time U.S. soccer announcer helping us break down what we see. And now here's the takeaway. This is the storyline going into the United States' second match at the World Cup. The men's national team has a chance to send a message that it truly is a new day

0: for U.S. soccer, that it's truly a new day for this federation. Because as we sit right now, it's fair to have your reservations. You still can have a healthy amount of skepticism. You can dismiss last week's demolition of Paraguay by simply saying, well, it's just Paraguay. The U.S. is a host country. They generally give you a softball right out of the gate. You should whack Paraguay. You can also say, Josh, it's a singular result. We have a much larger sample size of mediocrity watching U.S. soccer that we're going to be guarded here. And it's a lot more convenient to lean on that larger sample than believing based on this one, albeit outstanding, one singular performance. Also, the United States' best player, Christian Pulisic, his status is very much up in the air. After Pulisic practiced by himself on the side today, here was the update that manager Mauricio Pochettino gave.
1: We'll see. I think at the moment we'll see if it's not available for tomorrow, will be available for the next game. But I think he's doing a massive effort trying to be ready. When this type of thing happens, always is painful, but I think Christian is strong and with great mentality and is doing a fantastic effort to try to be ready as soon as possible.
0: So those are the reasons to be skeptical and to have reservations. However, if the Americans beat Australia, dream all you want. Dream you can win the whole damn thing. We won't stop you. We won't hold you back. If you beat Australia tomorrow, dream as much as you like. And if you do it without Christian Pulisic, holy cow. Do you know the last time the United States won two group stage matches? The answer is never. It's never happened. The United States has never won two group stage matches. If they beat Australia, obviously it'll be two wins, but they would also clinch their group as well, because Australia last week upset Turkey. If you start 2-0 and you win your group and you're playing in your home country, why wouldn't you believe? After all, what other takeaway should we have from the first 5.5 months of this calendar year other than anything is possible? Indiana won a football title. The Big Ten, which hasn't had a men's or women's basketball championship since the calendar year 2000, won on the women's side on a Sunday, and then on the men's side the very next day with UCLA and Michigan cutting down nets. Sam Darnold won a Super Bowl in a rout. The New York Knicks won the NBA Finals. You telling me it's impossible for the United States to win a World Cup when all of those things have happened this year? If the United States beats Australia, dream as much as you like. Dream as big as you want to dream. Now, just as much of a story as the United States, the sheer result is, do you win, do you lose, do you draw? Style of play is going to be just as important here. Unlike past American teams, what was noteworthy from the Pochettino squad in against Paraguay, the United States didn't sit back. They were aggressive in the opposing end. Not a counterpunching team, taking the fight to the opposition. In the past, as a means to mask talent disparity, they would sit back. And they would rely on counterpunching. It was a conservative approach. not what we saw a week ago. If Christian Pulisic doesn't play, if you're facing better competition than Paraguay, does Mauricio Pochettino still choose to play that style? Will they continue to do that as the competition gets better? That's going to be a central storyline with all of this as well. Make sure, if you haven't already, you're subscribed to the podcast, searching Westwood One Sports Night, Apple Podcasts, Spotify. Those are the two primary ways you can find us. The YouTube channel is another way. It's how you can watch the show in addition to listening to it. We're on X, streaming the show video-wise at Josh Graham Show. However, and wherever you listen or watch, we greatly appreciate that. Got to get this in before it's too late, D-Day. Happy anniversary to my wife and I here. It is my 4-year wedding anniversary, and here is something I love about my wife more than almost anything else. Do you know how many social media posts I have posted about this on X or Facebook or Instagram or Threads or whatever? And the same thing for my wife. The combined total, 0. And it's completely cool. And it's okay. She isn't really on social media. She doesn't see the mean comments or the good comments, for that matter. And it is a favorite feature. There's no pressure on her birthday or on an anniversary to have to, oh no, if I don't send this post out telling people how happy we are, well, I'm going to hear about it later tonight. I don't know. D-Day, is this something I should be happy about? Because I am, admittedly.
2: I mean, yeah, if it makes you happy and makes her happy, then yeah, you should be happy about it.
0: Yeah, just not caring about the social media piece of it. We both met our wives off dating app. Dating apps works out well. And I got married 4 years ago. How long have you been married again, Denton? You've been married for a long time?
2: A little over a year.
0: Short time. Oh, well, congratulations on your recent 1 year anniversary. That's very exciting stuff. At this point, the anniversary celebration is let's go to Chick-fil-A. Let's go to Chick-fil-A, which is a weekly staple already. Go there with our son so that way we can get like a kid's order and eat secretly half of it for ourselves, because he's only going to have a few bites of it. That is right now the secret trick that we have as of right now. But anyway, I am a handwritten note person, and also somebody that will use a platform such as this one to brag about my wife and to celebrate anniversaries. Don't know, just the social media post. Maybe this is just the insecurity in me coming out a little bit. I always feel that the more you post about how happy you are and how happy things are, maybe it's not as good as it seems. Maybe it's not. I don't know. Just speculating, just spitballing here. Getting to Major League Baseball, since we have the time here. This is not as fun. This isn't nearly as fun as an anniversary. Injuries were the story in Major League Baseball today. Mike Trout put on the injured list with a hamstring injury. And here's a list of three guys that left games today with apparent injuries. Noteworthy players. Jazz Chisholm took a foul ball to the groin in New York. Royal star Bobby Witt Jr. left a game on a sliding play. Orioles catcher Adley Rutschman was hit in the head running the first on a fielder's choice removed from the game. So there's some concern there. And we had a couple of surgeries as well. Phillies outfielder Adolis Garcia, he's out for the rest of the year because of a lat injury. And let's buckle up for this one, boys and girls. Brewers pitcher Quinn Priester, probably butchered that. Apologies to Quinn. He's going to undergo thoracic outlet decompression surgery. Don't know what that is, but it doesn't sound good. So, in Major League Baseball today, sadly, it's, air quote, one of those days, as the biggest stories that we have are, unfortunately, players going down. And players potentially being traded. We're still a month and change away from the deadline, and yet we have Byron Buxton and Tarik Skubal being talked about as potential trade options. You know it's not a great day for the sport when the central headlines are guys are hurt, guys might be traded in a month, and there's an update on the labor dispute involving amateur entry rules. Needed somebody to have a great day in baseball today. And there wasn't a heck of a lot of that. We might have pulled off a miracle in National Sports Talk Radio here. We just spent an hour, and don't think, other than right now, that we have mentioned the NFL. How's that possible? Pulled it off. Joe Burrow, though, compared the 2026 Cincinnati Bengals to the 2019 LSU Tigers this week. And believe it or not, he has a case. That's next.
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0: Westwood One Sports Night. Here's Josh Graham.
1: Let's get to the U.S. Open. Despite being the overwhelming favorite this week, it's not going to be Scottie Scheffler's week. Not at Shinnecock Hills, and you, frankly, shouldn't be all this surprised by this. The U.S. Open has been, by far, Scottie's worst major tournament. By far. In his 28 prior championship starts, Scottie

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0: If you were at the New York Knicks victory parade, I want to hear from you. 310-840-4910. The same goes if you were at a World Cup match this week. 310-840-4910. Bonus points if you're foreign and have an accent, because all I've got is a really awful British slash, should we say, Australian-sounding accent. Blimey! We could use a little bit more diversity in that regard. 310-840-4910 if you want in. The World Cup and the Knicks victory parade, top of mind when we look at our sound machine today. Because there is a lot of sound to react to, including Mike Brown, Knicks head coach, almost single-handedly reviving the Baja men into relevance. He got off a float, and you had some fans yelling, "Who let the dogs out?" at him. And that inspired Mike Brown once he got up to the podium and did this.
1: Let's go one time. Who let the dogs out? Who let the dogs out? I love you, New York.
0: I'm waiting for Spotify or one of these music streaming companies to announce that over the last week or so, Who Let the Dogs Out by the Baja Men is one of the most listened to songs in America right now. Because that's how crazy Knicks fans are at the moment. I'm sure the entire team is taking Mike Brown's obsession with Who Let the Dogs Out very well. Here was Jalen Brunson at the victory parade.
2: I don't know how many times I told Mike to stop doing that shit. Sorry.
0: That's it. Sounds about right. Who Let the Dogs Out? Baja Men. Do you remember the first time that song was in your national consciousness? Or better yet, D-Day, are you too young to remember a time where you didn't know Who Let the Dogs Out by the Baja Men?
3: I'm like a year younger than you.
0: See, I remember the first time I ever went to a movie, like to the movie theater, first time I remembered it. I may be gone before that, but the first time I remembered it was either 1999 or 2000, would have to be 2000. And there was the Rugrats movie came out. And I went to go see the Rugrats movie, D-Day. And that song was prominently featured in the movie. I'll never forget it because it's the first movie theater experience I can recall. I even remember what other movies were out. Like the other big movie that was at the theater in Raleigh, North Carolina, circa 2000, was Joe Dirt. Joe Dirt was in theaters at that point too. But the Baja Men, that was the first time Who Let the Dogs Out was presented to me. And it never has left my consciousness since. I just wasn't ready for a 56-year-old coach. One more time, New York! Nah, it's been about 17 times. Telling us again, Who Let the Dogs Out? Or asking us, if you will, Who Let the Dogs Out? That is a great one-hit wonder. That came out in 2000. I'm trying to think. There's another great one-hit wonder that I think came out the same year. Or maybe it's a year off. What's a better one-hit wonder? This song came out in 1999. The Baja Men's Who Let the Dogs Out? Or Mambo No. 5 by Lou Bega?
3: Mambo No. 5.
0: It's Mambo No. 5. Great stuff. I think I'm with you on that. Because that's a jam. Don't think anybody sincerely thinks that Who Let the Dogs Out is a jam. I don't even think Mike Brown believes that. Don't think he does. But that was a highlight of the victory parade. Tyler Kolek getting frisked by police because they didn't know he was a player on the Knicks. A highlight of the parade. Mitchell Robinson, his truck being featured in the parade. Outstanding stuff. Didn't get your official ruling on the wildest New York fan story from the parade. Your nominees: twerking girl on a light pole, getting pulled off of the light pole, then throwing a punch and getting in a fight. Her, a Knicks fan ordering a massive amount of Chick-fil-A in a delivery to the point where it's not being carried in a bag. It's being carried in one of those massive insulated coolers. And you see the poor delivery employee from Chick-fil-A trying to deliver to the Lord's Chicken, walking through the throngs of people. Or is it the subdued Knicks fan who tried to pull off the squints Wendy Peppercorn move of receiving mouth-to-mouth treatment and going for the kiss?
3: Well, the mouth-to-mouth thing was the worst. Like, that's definitively the worst. That's like a crime.
0: That's a crime. We don't.
3: A lot of assault cases there, which is hilarious because my other pick has an assault case in it, because when you're fighting each other on a light pole to then twerk bare butt because the one person that got slung decided that she wanted to rip the other girl down and did so by her underpants. She got junk in the trunk, though, so it didn't do much. All it did was expose the bare bottom, and then she proceeded to twerk in the face, which I don't think there's worse ways of losing a fight than to literally get bare bottom twerked on in the face.
0: If only the crew from SVU was there to potentially help the lady in the Wendy Peppercorn squint situation. Because my understanding, in the criminal justice system, sexual-based offenses are considered especially heinous. And in New York City, the dedicated detectives who investigate these vicious felonies are members of an elite squad known as the Special Victims Unit. And that was one of their stories, or should have been. Mariska, where were you? Just need to know. So that's the Knicks victory parade. Transitioning to Mauricio Pochettino, Christian Pulisic didn't practice with the club today. Didn't it? They call it training in soccer. He was not with the rest of the team. He was working out to the side, doing some individual work. The United States is in Seattle. They are facing Australia, 3 o'clock Eastern time Friday. And here was the latest update from Mauricio Pochettino.
4: We'll see. I think at the moment we'll see if it's not available for tomorrow. Will be available for the next game. But I think he's doing a massive effort trying to be ready. When this type of thing happens, always is painful, but I think Christian is strong and with great mentality, and is doing a fantastic effort to try to be ready as soon as possible.
0: Tomorrow, we're going to be joined by JP Della Camera, the longtime U.S. soccer announcer, to break down what we see. And the Christian Pulisic injury, it is a bit of a buzzkill. Because it's kind of hard to poke holes through what we saw against Paraguay last week. It's hard to poke holes in it. You won 4-1. You dominated. You look great. It was about as good as it could have been for the United States. And then your best player is coming out of it injured? it does give some credence to those who still have their reservations with this team. Now, the men's national team, they have a chance to send a message that it's truly a new day for the Federation if they were to win against Australia. But right now, you could have your reservations. You could dismiss the demolition of Paraguay saying, well, it's just Paraguay. You're the host country. FIFA, they try to give you a cupcake to open things up for hosting the World Cup. You should wax them anyway. You could also say it's a singular result. You have a much larger sample size of mediocrity with U.S. soccer in the past. And it's a lot more convenient to lean on that sample versus one, albeit outstanding, one performance. And now you have the Pulisic injury that kind of justifies or affirms your unwillingness to buy in. But if the Americans do beat Australia, dream as big as you want to dream. Thinking about the great song that came out a couple decades ago, Dream Big by Ryan Shoup. And when you dream, dream big, because your dreams might come true. You know the last time the United States won two group stage matches? The answer is never. Never. If they beat Australia, they also clinch their group, because Australia upset Turkey last week. If you start 2-0 and you win your group and you're playing in your home country, why wouldn't you believe at that point? Especially if you do it without Christian Pulisic out there. Just look at what other takeaway should you have from the 2026 calendar year of sports so far that's not even a full 6 months old than it's the year of impossibility. Nothing is impossible. Or to put it differently, anything is possible! Indiana won a football title. Sam Darnold won a Super Bowl in a rout. The Big Ten hasn't won a men's basketball or women's basketball title since the year 2000. One on back-to-back days. UCLA cutting down nets, then Michigan at Indianapolis. And the New York freaking Knicks are NBA champions. First time in 53 years. Given how crazy all of those things are, heck, didn't even mention U.S. hockey. U.S. hockey winning a gold medal against Canada hasn't happened since the Miracle on Ice. How can you look at all those results and say it's impossible for the U.S. to win the World Cup? It's going to be hard to do that. It's going to be hard to be a skeptic if the United States wins Friday night against Australia. And how the U.S. plays will be just as important as what the final score is. Unlike past American teams, they no longer sit back. They're not counterattacking. They're not playing a style that masks talent disparity with top soccer nations. No, they're aggressive on the opposing end. They're chipping in with their defenders, whether it's Richards or Robinson, what they do with their outside backs. Are they going to continue to play this way with the competition getting better? If Pulisic's not out there, are they going to do that? Are they going to play that way against the Australians? This is a central part of the storyline going into USA Australia with their group, with the group hanging in the balance. Within one sports ecosystem in American sports, there is one community that could receive a massive win because of a headline today, while another community takes a significant L. And we'll get into it next on Westwood One Sports Night. International soccer taking over the U.S., and only DraftKings has you fully covered. 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
5: The U.S. men's national team looks to go 2-0 in group play when they take on Australia. 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

0: and then moved about. He didn't have much time for me in that regard.
1: Well, it wasn't high school. It was at when we were the first AHL team in 93 for the Vancouver Canucks when he was vice president there.
0: Oh, that's so cool. Okay, what do you have on baseball, by the way? Sorry, I'm getting sidetracked.
1: Well, so am I. I love the hockey. Thanks for doing that. But I was in high school, so it probably didn't ring a bell. But anyways, I love baseball. That's my favorite sport. I mean, I love all sports. But I think that high school, it should go from high school to college to minor leagues to Major League Baseball. First of all, not only for player development, but for safety for injuries, too. They get injured. And I don't know can you tell me, do you think Major League Baseball is doing this for cost-cutting?
0: Yes, absolutely. Absolutely. Less players, less teams. They're definitely trying to save money, for sure.
1: But we have the Syracuse Mets AAA team here in Syracuse. And we love that. And they have like a shuttle bus from here to, you know, New York City between the players coming back.
0: I don't think, Cheryl, I'm up against it. It's good to hear from you. I don't think you have to worry about a team as big as Syracuse having issues, a market as big as Syracuse is having problems with retraction. I think you'll see some retraction, but it's probably at some of the lesser levels that you might see that. So don't be worried on that regard if something like this were to pass. Today, we got some bets to place. Bob Ryan's going to join us in a little bit. Legendary Boston sports writer. Let's place some bets. Graham's gambling, golf, maybe some baseball. Next.
2: 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The return of Patrick Mahomes. QB battles in Cleveland, Minnesota, and Atlanta. Myles Garrett joining Matthew Stafford in L.A. 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
10: This is Westwood One Sports Night. Here's Josh Graham.
11: We have bets to hand out. Believe it or not, staying away from USA Australia. Not going there since we don't know Christian Pulisic's status for the game. And betting against the Americans, well, un-American. Not going to do that. By the way, had to go back and look at some of the chances, some of the odds. Shout out to those who have tweeted us, who have called Oliver and saying, to the suggestion there's never been an underdog that's won the World Cup, France was the 18th ranked team in the world when they won the World Cup in 1998. So, even though what we've seen from the French has been dominant in recent years, Mbappe and company, 1998, bursting onto the scene, a young Thierry Henry and all the talented players that the French had at that point. So, did want to volunteer that. Now, let's get set to tell you what we actually are betting on right now in Graham's Gambling.
12: Sitting back, count money all day, you know.
10: It's time for Graham's Gambling. Let's make some money.
11: Let's see actually how some of our bets are doing so far. We placed three on the U.S. Open. Round one finished at Shinnecock Hills, or close to it, with a few players still left on the course need to finish their round. One of those players is Corey Connors. We had a top 20 finish bet for him. He's at one under, currently tied for ninth. So that's off to a decent start. The one bet we had to win the tournament, Xander Schauffele. And while Xander got off to a fabulous start, two under through the first three holes, he's through 15 and currently 2 over for the day. So things, Sinnecock Kills quickly got to Shander softly. And then a top 10 finish, it doesn't look promising for Ty Hatton, who shot a 4 over 74 on his first round. Not feeling great about that. Or actually, did he rally a little bit to get back to 2 over par? Got to make sure reading the count here, right? No, he was at 4 over. 74 for Ty Hatton. We had a top 10 finish on him. So those are the bets that we placed for the U.S. Open. In baseball, here's what we're doing, Oliver Popular. We are betting against Jacob Mizorowski. Does that sound like fun to you? A bet you're going to hate, but I love. Guys Young, Walt Weiss, where'd he go to school? Carolina. He's the manager of the Braves on a weekend that Carolina's playing in the College World Series. Might win it for the first time. They're favored to do that. So I say, given how great this Atlanta Braves team's been this year, at home, plus a run and a half run line this deal, at minus 118, courtesy of our friends at DraftKings, we're going to side with Marty Perez and the Atlanta Braves, plus a run and a half, which sounds like a nightmare given what Jacob Mizorowski did last week with his 15 or so Ks and his complete game shutout and only allowing a hit. We're on with you, Atlanta Braves. And here's another thing. I'm a Baltimore Orioles fan. I host a late-night program here on Westwood One Sports Night. Everybody who has who has taken calls and board op this show seems to love the LA Dodgers. Well, the Orioles are playing the Dodgers this weekend, and if you don't think at the run line plus 1.5 runs that I'm going to take the Baltimore Orioles to cover that against Roki Sasaki and the Dodgers, you're out your damn mind. Birds by a million at Dodger Stadium tomorrow night. So the Dodgers and the Braves, that is what we are on tomorrow night. Tempted to take Rhett Lauder as well against the New York Yankees. Oh, the Orioles against the Dodgers, if I misspoke there. Apologies. Rhett Lauder against Cam Schlittler of the Yankees might be something we look at as well. But no, baseball, we're on it. We have Bob Ryan that's going to join the program in just a little bit. He'll drop by in a half hour. You know him from the sports reporters and from Around the Horn back in the day. Hall of Fame sports writer from the Boston Globe. And the reason we're bringing Bob on, well, a lot of stuff going on in the NBA. The Knicks just had a victory parade in the Canyon of Heroes. And, well, the Celtics, speaking of Boston sports teams, the Celtics might be landing some guy named Giannis in the next week. We'll see ahead of the draft next Tuesday. But on Friday, June 19th, 2026, it'll be the 40-year anniversary of one of the more tragic events in the history of basketball. Lynn Bias was drafted on June 17th, 1986, shortly after one of the greatest NBA teams ever won the title, the 86 Celtics, just as good as it gets. And they had the number 2 pick. They took the star out of Maryland that many thought might have been better than Michael Jordan in the NBA. If you watched ACC basketball at that time, taken number 2 overall by the Celtics, and then 2 days later, dead. Having a reaction to cocaine use that led to a lot of legislation and a lot of hand-wringing in this country. 40 years ago, that happened. And Bob Ryan will share his memories of Lynn Bias. From the Boston end of things, in covering that story, It's also a significant day. It's a holiday. It's Juneteenth as well. But also that. It marks the 20-year anniversary of my favorite team winning the Stanley Cup. The Carolina Hurricanes won June 19th, 2006. I'll never forget that date for that reason as well. The Hurricanes won the Cup earlier this week, so something worth bringing up. But Bob Ryan is going to be our guest in the next half hour or so. Before we get to him, Joe Burrow compared the 2026 Cincinnati Bengals to the 2019 LSU Tigers this week. Believe it or not, there is a case that Joe might be right on this one. And that case is next on Westwood One Sports Night.
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0: This is Westwood One Sports Night. Here's Josh Graham.
1: We've reached the point in the evening where Oliver Popular and Denton Day are going back and forth trying to master the college football equivalent of 82-0. Is it called 20-0? Because that's the NFL version of it, and college football is just an offshoot of it, or is it 16-0?
2: No, it's 16-0, and we keep the two of us have gotten 14-2 like six times, but we've not gotten better than 14-2, and it's aggravating.
1: Okay, because we're about to talk about one of the greatest college football teams of all time, the 2019 LSU Tigers, and what Joe Burrow had to say relative to the 2026 Cincinnati Bengals. Can we try to run it? How many positions do we have to do for college football?
2: You got to do a lot. I don't know that we could run it because you got to put 12.
1: No, I don't think that we can do it. But you know what we're going to do instead? Just so we can turn what you guys are doing behind the scenes rather than working into content. Can we see who does better? Can we refresh it right now at the start of the segment so you guys have the same amount of time and we figure out between you and Oliver Popular what your lineup looks like and who gets the better record?
2: We can definitely do that.
3: I'm game.
2: That's an easy one.
1: All right, Oliver, Denton, we're going to refresh our pages and we're going to do this in 3, 2, 1. And let me know when your team is complete and we'll see how you guys compared to each other and whether or not we agree with the assessment of whose team is better. In the meantime, Joe Burrow, not even casually, not even with subtlety, compared the 2026 Cincinnati Bengals to his LSU national champions in 2019. Here he was doing that earlier today.
4: You know, you go back and watch what I said before 2019 season at LSU. You know, I feel very similarly about this team. You know, I'm so excited to get started and get moving. And I wish we would ramp this right into training camp so we can continue to improve. Because I feel like, you know, there's so much greatness that we're going to be able to achieve this year. I'm just excited to get going.
1: The reaction to this has largely been clowning Joe Burrow. But frankly, believe it or not, it makes sense why Joe Burrow would compare these Bengals to that title team at LSU. Because rather than go back to what Joe Burrow said about that team prior to that season, how about let's just go back to the preseason rankings, what folks were saying about LSU going into that year. They weren't projected to make a national championship game. In fact, they weren't picked to win the SEC. They only received 5 of a possible 260 votes in the preseason poll in the SEC to win their division. So that team wasn't expected to be one of the greatest teams ever. That was a surprise. Joe Burrow wasn't expected to win the Heisman Trophy. Mel Kiper had him mocked to be a 6th-round pick prior to that year. So when you look at the Bengals, they're not favorites to win the AFC North. They have the 8th-best odds to win the AFC, courtesy of our friends at DraftKings. Since only 7 teams make the postseason last we checked, odds makers are essentially saying Cincinnati's probably going to miss the playoffs. So they are being slept on. So why is Joe Burrow feeling confident in this year's team? Well, there is a case for it. They have a top 4 quarterback in the sport. That's what Joe Burrow is. When you look at the top of the NFL, the top tier, yes, we know Drake May and Matthew Stafford were the best quarterbacks last year in the MVP conversation. We understand. But the top 4 quarterbacks, talent-wise, in this game, it's Patrick Mahomes, Josh Allen, Lamar Jackson, and Joe Burrow. Unlike Lamar and Josh, he's been to a Super Bowl. and was leading in the final 3 minutes of that Super Bowl. Nearly won the damn thing for the Bengals. Joe Burrow, he has better weapons than all those elite quarterbacks, too. The Bengals, they were the only AFC North team that didn't make a coaching change this offseason. They chose stability in Zach Taylor, while the Browns, the Ravens, they made surprising moves. Off their head coach, Mike Tomlin, stepped down in Pittsburgh. So while they lost Trey Hendrickson to the division rival in Baltimore, no AFC North team made a bigger acquisition, both literally and figuratively, than Cincinnati adding Dexter Lawrence. They added Boye Mafe to that defensive front as well. And that's going to be impactful. But much like every other team in the AFC, the Bengals have key flaws you can point to. So this is generally how a segment like this works. You point to one team, you single out one team that could win the AFC, and then everybody gets mad at you pointing at the flaw that they clearly have, and then they start advocating for somebody else without recognizing the flaw that that team has. But every single one in the AFC has it. For the Ravens and Bills, this season, you're talking about first-time, first-year head coaches, Joe Brady and Jesse Minter. When does that ever result in winning a championship? Those quarterbacks have never broken through to the Super Bowl before, as we mentioned. In L.A., Justin Herbert hasn't won a playoff game. In Kansas City, it's injuries, it's age, it's a bad season they're coming off of. In New England, you get a cupcake schedule last year, now you get a difficult schedule. You lost key pieces. You have a horny coach. Allegedly. When you look at the Bengals' flaw, it's simply Joe Burrow's health. The O-line's decent. It's never been great. It still isn't great. And he's missed 16 games over the last three seasons. So when you're doing the calculus on the Bengals this year, if Joe Burrow is healthy, they can win the division. They could potentially go to the Super Bowl. If he isn't, they aren't even a playoff team. And maybe that's where they relate to 2019 LSU. With Joe Burrow, you can win it all. Without him, immense question marks. We're going to be joined in about a dozen minutes or so by the great Bob Ryan. Look forward to visiting with him. Boston Globe, you know him from Around the Horn and the Sports Reporters. Denton Day, Oliver Popular, how is your 16-0 going at the moment?
2: Not a great performance. Not thrilled on my end.
1: Okay. Do you want to rattle off the team before you tell us the record?
2: So at quarterback, I got Jared Goff. This kind of takes like his best season, so it's the 2017 season. I had Rajon Neal at running back the 2013 season. Jordan Addison, a wide receiver from Pittsburgh, 2021.
1: Wow.
2: Love that one.
1: Biletnikoff winner.
2: Mm-hmm. Joe Haluni at tight end. Again, my tight end game is terrible. And then Breece Hall as a flex the 2020 season. Alan Lazard, the 2016 season flex. That's my offense. Defense was James Pierce Jr., Jaleel Johnson, Cal Halliday from Michigan State, Kelvin Johnson from Kentucky. That one I got a little mark. It said he held me back, so damn it, Kelvin. Cameron Kitchens from Miami in 2022, and then Alton Robinson at Syracuse 2018 was my flex.
1: Wow. Okay, don't tell me the record. Let me see how that compares to Oliver's team. Oliver, let's go through the positions real quickly. Let's see how you did.
3: This one hurt because it was such an amazing start, and it just went so downhill so quick. I don't feel bad telling you it went downhill. You're probably still not going to guess the record. So my first two were 2014 Marcus Mariota.
1: Okay.
3: And 2012 DeAnthony Thomas.
1: Wow.
3: As someone who grew up with the Pac-12, I was ecstatic. My next role is wide receiver Nick Easley out of Iowa. Any takers? No? Yeah, no. We have, actually, this one I was excited about. Andrew Corliss, Penn State. He was pretty good there. Tight end. This was a good role. Dante Foreman, 2016 when they won the, what was it, the Peach Bowl with Sam Ehlinger?
1: Mm-hmm.
3: Orange Bowl?
1: One Texas?
3: Alex Collins, God rest his soul, got him 2013 Arkansas. He was pretty solid. I mean, for the options, he was the, by far the best. I got Cassius Howell on defense a year too early, unfortunately.
1: Oof.
3: I got J.C. Horn a year too early on defense.
1: Oh, my goodness. South Carolina.
3: Yeah. So the years just didn't match up. I did get Montez Sweat in 17 for Mississippi State. He was great. I don't want to say this incorrectly. If I do, I apologize. Chibuzi Onwuka out of Boston College. Actually, pretty solid numbers for a D-tackle. And then, if you can believe it, a 2019 linebacker from Indiana is what held me back. Raekwon Jones, 55 tackles, only one sack. So, yeah.
1: Wait, what was the Boston College year? Was it Ezeraku?
3: No, his last name is Onwuka. His last name is Onwuka. Oh. Chibuzi, either, I believe it's Chibuzi Onwuka. I could, again, I apologize.
1: I love Chibuzi. Puts out big hits. Okay, let me try to guess the records. I'm going to say that you got a 10-6.
3: Who's you? Me?
1: Yes.
3: No, 9-7.
1: And I'm going to guess D-Day got 10-6.
2: No, I got 13-3.
1: Yeah, I thought his team was better, but I was trying to be nice.
3: That's the first time I've ever gotten less than 10 wins.
2: Yeah, I didn't know you could get less than 10 wins, honestly.
3: The overall defensive rating was 71.
1: You didn't show up when it mattered most.
3: Again, if you brightest. Can believe it, a 2019 Indiana linebacker held me back. If you can believe it.
1: The lights, I believe it. The lights were bright, and you didn't rise to the occasion.
3: They gave stats, too. It's the 18,774th highest score of the day out of 19,709 runs.
1: Oh, that's... I appreciate you and your humility.
3: Yeah.
1: That's one of your best features. It is. I am super excited now that I know that there's a college basketball edition of this. I think it's called 31-0. Talking about regular season record. I think that's what it's called. One of you guys could correct me if I'm wrong, if it's a different title.
3: I think it's 40-0. Assuming that you make
1: it. Is it 40-0?
3: Yeah, because the bid is, you know, 20 games an entire season, you win the Super Bowl, 16 for college, etc.
1: Got it. That would make sense. So, happy that that's the case. Also, for those who watch, by the way, make sure you're subscribed to the YouTube channel, to the podcast feed as well, Westwood One Sports Tonight, on Apple Podcasts and Spotify. You can also watch the show in addition to listening to it. Hundreds choose to watch that way. And however and wherever you listen or watch, greatly appreciate that. It's always pointed out my enjoyment of Gatorade Zero. I get the 24-pack from Costco. Trying something different during this segment, somebody passed along to me a container of Skittles Wild Cherry artificial like flavoring for water bottles, and I'm giving that a try. It's not making my tongue turn red, but it has the water turn red, and it's a good flavor. If you like Skittles, see, I'm about it. I'm all about it. I'm a pro Skittle. Sour Skittles, preferably, if I had to choose between. I don't know if this is controversial at all, D-Day. I don't know if you're a chocolate candy guy or if you prefer the sweet and sour type of candies. I'm on the latter end of the spectrum there.
2: I'm an equal opportunity candy enthusiast.
1: Equal? Come on, there has to be one you like more. If you're at the gas station or the convenience store and you see the candy section, are you grabbing chocolate or are you grabbing?
2: No, if I'm at the gas station, it's usually going to be something sour, sweet, fruity, what have you.
1: My
2: but
1: guy.
2: I got My range. Guy. You know, I can go chocolate too.
1: Don't get me wrong, I don't discriminate either, but I am about the sour candy. Game changers in that regard. Bob Ryan, don't want to keep him waiting much longer. Legendary sports columnist. He reflects on the passing of Lynn Bias 40 years later to the day. tells us whether or not it's feasible for the Celtics to add Giannis Antetokounmpo and gives us some historical perspective on the Knicks celebrating their first championship in 53 years with their victory parade today. The legend, Bob Ryan, joins us next.
0: 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Will the Buccaneers get a deal done with the franchise QB or risk a distraction hovering over Tampa Bay all season? Westwood One Sports.
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0: This is Westwood One Sports Night. Here's Josh Graham.
1: What a treat it is to be joined by the legendary sports writer from the Boston Globe, Bob Ryan. You've also known his work from the sports reporters around the horn way back then. And he is an inductee in the National Sports Media Association's Hall of Fame. Bob, let's start by leaning into your historical perspective. 40 years ago, on June 19th, 1986, the basketball world lost Len Bias. You were, of course, covering the Celtics for the Boston Globe at the time. What is the most vivid memory you have from that draft night and what followed a couple of days later?
19: He managed to get to Boston by late afternoon. Remember, the draft was at noon in those days and in New York. And he came to Boston with relatives. I don't know if it was his father or uncle or grandma or whatever. And I was working with local radio at Time. I was part of the show that day and part of the group that was interviewing him. So I can remember sitting there interviewing him, and he was wearing a gray suit and a Celtics hat, beaming. It was all positive. It was all wonderful. And looking at his beaming relatives behind him. And that was my last image that I personally had of Len Bias. The next morning, I was preparing to go to my office. And it was, I don't know, 9:30, 10 o'clock, whatever, in the morning. And as I was getting in my car, my then 16-year-old son, 15, going on 16 at the time, came running out of the house. Dad, Len Bias is dead. What? I had no idea what was going on, naturally. And I forget. So I then drove to the, rather than going to my office, I went to the Celtics office. That's my story with that. It was stunning. Now I had actually seen him play. I don't know what I was doing in Durham, but I was in Durham at Cameron, and the night he dropped 40 on the Blue Devils, and I had a pretty good personal feel for what he could be.
1: Golden age of ACC basketball. A lot of people forget that he didn't go number one in that draft. Brad Daugherty from North Carolina did.
19: Yeah, and Daugherty.
1: I forget the NC State kid that went three. Was it Washburn? Who was it that went number three?
19: It was Washburn. One other, you know, the only other thing I can contribute. In the run-up to the draft, I don't know if it was EEI or not, but anyway, it wasn't. We interviewed coaches of the many prospective high picks, because the Celtics own that tremendous pick. They had that number two pick. And so we knew they were going to get a good player. And we interviewed, everybody. Well, we interviewed Lefty. And I can still hear Lefty. One thing Lefty said about Len Bias. Quote, Leonard's only vice is ice cream, unquote. Oh, put that in your head when you think about Len Bias.
1: Crazy. Lefty Drizel, the legend at Maryland. We're being joined by Bob Ryan, the Boston Globe legendary sports writer, columnist emeritus here on Westwood One Sports Night. Now, again, we look at this reflecting. Considering the Celtics in 86, you said they had that draft pick. They had just won the title with arguably the franchise's greatest team ever. You couldn't have forecasted then how quickly the East would shift the Detroit Pistons a few years after that into the dominant Jordan and the Bulls. But as you reflect upon the impact of Len Bias's passing now, how much of the NBA's history do you think is different if he's able to suit up for the Celtics?
19: Number one, there was a very good chance that the Celtics beat the Lakers in 87. They needed another player, as it turned out. They had Walton went down, never played 10 games the whole year, was useless, frankly, and in that year. And they had other injuries, and they needed another player. He could have been that other player. As it is, they took the Lakers six games, and even though they were very, very short on personnel. And who knows, number one. And then he would have been a mainstay. What a thing that would have been. Now, my only question about the what if about what if they had biases, sooner or later, he wouldn't be coming off the bench. He would have going to have to, you know, the agent would be agitating. The father would be agitating. His next-door neighbor would be agitating, you know, what they're going to do. They would have had to come to some decision. I don't know what that whatever would have been. But anyway, it's all speculative. Never happened anyway. I'll just say he would have been enough, I think, to get them by the Lakers that year. That start with that, and then you go from there.
1: By the way, meant to ask, you said you didn't go into the office that day. You learned he died. You went to the Celtics building. What do you remember about what that vibe was like?
19: Well, somber, naturally, stunning. I don't. That's about all. I don't remember any specifics whatsoever.
1: Did you see Red Auerbach?
19: I probably did. I would think. And Red was shaken because, and this was personal to Red, only because he was a DC kid. And Red was a friend. Lefty, Red liked Lefty. Red was, you know, Red was a DC resident. He had been a DC resident since he went to GW in the 1940-ish, and lived all the time. He coached and was general managed and was president of Celtics. His full time off-season home was Washington D.C. And he was extremely proprietary toward everything Washington D.C. Washington, D.C., restaurants, ball players, everything. And this hurt. This was the most painful thing imaginable, that the kid from D.C. was the one involved.
1: Bob Ryan's with us here, Westwood One Sports Night, one of the best basketball writers ever, as far as I see it, and especially for the NBA. And I'd be remiss not to ask you while we got you here. In New York City, it was an image many were skeptical we'd ever see again. Earlier today, the Knicks rode through the Canyon of Heroes as 2026 NBA champs. What did you find most special about watching this New York basketball team?
19: They played the game, quote unquote, the right way. They were about winning. They were about sacrifice. They were about hit the open man. They were about digging deep for going after loose balls. They played basketball. They played proper basketball, and they had and this year, because of the machinations, they went up with some depth, and they could hurt you in many different ways. They are a very worthy champion. From a basketball standpoint, there is absolutely nothing you can't admire about them. They play the game beautifully. I've been on their case for 2 years. That roster assembly that Leon Rose has put together is masterful. And, you know, he made a lot of interesting decisions. There are a lot of complicated moves in terms of three-way trade and this and that, but he got them all done and put together a really good basketball team. So I'm going to look at it that way. That they're admirable. And I picked up on them last year and thought that they were a team on the move and somebody that you should keep your eye on. And so everything that transpired this year, but whoever could have foreseen a team that could win in the way that they won, continually coming from huge deficits and overcoming bad starts and pulling together all the way they did time after time after time. And we've never seen, you know, anything quite like that. I don't remember anything like that.
1: How far do you have to go to risk overstatement with this team and talking about, some say, greatest New York basketball team, Jalen Brunson, some saying greatest Nick? Like, how far do you have to go before you start, like, questioning, all right, are we overstating here?
19: It's inevitable that that these discussions will take place, because that's the climate that we live in. It's not 1975. We didn't have a proliferation of talk shows or anything like that in those days. Some of these topics weren't relevant. But naturally, people are going to want to compare them to the 70 and 73 Knicks. It's their one frame of reference. And the game is so different. The three-point has totally distorted the game and changed it, a completely different game. So it's fruitless to try to compare who would have beaten whom because they would have been playing different games. Although I will say this, there was a guy on the 73 Knicks that was made for this game, made for it. And I remember when he was playing going, my God, where is he shooting from? Jerry Lucas. Jerry Lucas would have been a devastating three-point shooter. Devastating. So he was shooting threes when there were no threes. Okay. It would have been a wonderful thing. Now, as far as Brunson's role in their pantheon, he's had a couple of phenomenal, you know, he's had a, coming off a spectacular playoffs, a all-pro year, a run since he's come there. He's been tremendous. He's not the greatest Knick yet, okay? Let's hold off on that. Let him have a few more years. Walt Frazier is Mr. Knick. Walt Frazier, who still around, he's a Knick icon, all those years as a broadcaster, he's my man. To associate, he's the greatest Knick. But has Brunson got a chance to rip that title away from him? Yeah, keep doing it, kid. And the argument, you know, it'll be hard to argue against you.
1: I can't remember. I can't remember if this is a conversation we had at a various like winery sports bar or something, just or if it was an on-air conversation that we had talking about the sports that you can, in some way, accurately compare era to era. The baseball stats are still very much the same today as they were decades and decades ago. So that's a natural comp point. Football, I think, is a sport, if I remember correctly, you said it's probably the most different because of how, you know, you got one 300-pounder on a Super Bowl champion 50 years ago, and now there are, you know, a couple dozen on them on a team.
19: Right.
1: I forget basketball. I thought, if memory serves, you thought basketball was a sport that was more comparable than people think.
19: Well, that's before, I don't know what year that would have been. Obviously, it's no longer true. The three-point shot has completely altered the nature of the game at every level. As I say, it's distorted the game at every level. And every eight-year-old kid thinks he's Steph Curry or wants to be Steph Curry, who is the most influential player of the 20th century. You know, we can go over who were influential players to influence all of basketball in the 21st. You know, Hank Lozetti with the one-hander and Kenny Sailors or whoever you want to give credit for the jump shot, and Russell for putting the block shot as an art form and changing the nature of what a center could and should be. And then Elgin Baylor invented individual basketball that still exists today that did not really exist before him. And now it's Steph Curry. And with the three-pointer and of course Caitlin Clark too. So it's a different game now. So whatever was true then, it ain't true now. It's just not. I mean, I'll give you a wonderful example. One day, I don't know if it was before game two or three or whatever, but I happened to flip on to NBA TV in preparation for the game that night, and thank God I got there in time. They were showing a half hour worth of highlights from 1976. Six-game series, the Celtics and the Suns, and including the epic, famous triple overtime game five. And the nature of the game was so vastly different. Occasional three, maybe, but, you know, inside out, fast breaks, beautifully orchestrated fast breaks, ball moving around side to side. It was the nature of how to play the game was offensive. It was very different. And I think even more entertaining. You had inside pivot play, of course, and Celtics had Dave Cowens, and the big takeaway I got, Josh, of individual play that I should be remembered, how good Alvin Adams was that young as a rookie, and he was a young rookie too. He had a wonderful series. He was really a tremendous player. People forget about Alvin Adams, but anyway, the game is so different.
1: You're talking about 76. Last night, for whatever reason, we went back to some of the scores in the 2005 finals between the Pistons and Spurs. Game one, Spurs 84, Pistons 69. Yeah. Game seven, Spurs 81, Pistons 74. So it's not even.
19: Yeah, no, wait a minute. That game was a reversion to the old thing. And yes, we had an era, I called it the dead ball era, in which the scores were low. If you look closely, there was a finals in which nobody scored 100, or only one team did in that era.
1: It was that final. It was there was one team that scored 100 points out of the two teams in the seven games.
19: Well, that's because the nature of the game was walk it up And I call it was Frady Cat basketball by coaches who were happier when their team did not have the ball than when it did. And that was the whole era. That Bulls era, by the way, you know, their lasting legacy is nil. And that, by the way, was Michael and nothing. Michael and that's it. They didn't leave any team legacy that we can sink our teeth into. But there were people like guys you wouldn't believe that were that wouldn't shoot the ball. Larry Brown was a culprit, believe it or not. And of course Jerry Sloan, and you know, was a culprit. There were others. That was a different world. Thank God. And that was a dead era. I remember us grilling David Stern in the 94 and 95 finals about these terrible games. And he said, well, you guys like 1-0 baseball games and 14-7 football games. And, you know, yeah, well, maybe so. But, that, you know, it was a terrible era. And thank God we got away from that.
1: Yeah, or golf tournaments where the winning score might be 1 under par. I don't want to get into all the stuff.
19: You may have that. Don't expect anything different this week.
1: Yeah, that's right. Let's close with.
19: I mean, I'll go with the over under. It'll be one plus one. I'm serious.
1: Yeah, I wouldn't bet against you. Bob Ryan is the legendary sports writer from the Boston Globe, and we know you from your time with the Sports Reporters as well. Let's view this in a way as a parting shot. The Boston Celtics rumored to be in the mix for Giannis. How much or how little does this make sense to you?
19: I'm such a mixed feeling on this. I'm in no hurry to give away Brown. And I know he said a dumb thing about this is my most favorable, memorable year. You know, he never should have said it because he should have known people would not take that the right way after you just lost a 3-1 lead in the finals. And it sounds much too selfish, you know, because he had a great year when they didn't have Tatum, blah, blah, blah. Okay. I just give him the old talking to. Giannis, I wish I could be sure that he would be showing up for you healthy and ready to play when it matters. You know, he misses a lot of games. He hasn't had great playoffs the last few years when he's been in them, going all the way back to 21, you know. And I know he brings a different dimension and he brings something that they could use. I don't doubt that. I'm not going to cry if they don't make the deal. I'm not going to go threaten to jump off a bridge if they do. You know, I'll say, okay. I because one reason being, in Brad I trust. And I might come down to this, Josh. Whatever Brad Stevens does, I'm going to nod my head and say, okay, I'm okay with that. So I mean, I'm serious. He's proven himself to be too solid, too smart, too savvy. And so if Brad wants to do it, all right, fine.
1: Bob Ryan, it's so great to have you on this national venture. You mentioned briefly WEEI. We appreciate our friends in Boston out that way and the 300 markets we're in across the country. I hope we can do this again sometime soon because you're the best. Really appreciate it.
19: Well, as they say, Josh, you know where to find me.
1: We will put this show to bed next on Westwood One Sports Night.
0: The U.S. men's national team looks to go 2-0 in group play when they take on Australia. Can the Americans win 2 games in group play for the first time since the original World Cup nearly a century ago? We'll find out Friday. Westwood One Sports.
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14: Missed opportunity not playing 40-0 with Bob Ryan. Every year, Bob Ryan and I would hang out in the summer, and it's a dinner, the National Sports Media Association's awards weekend, and

0: you had these massive movies take off. Obsession, namely Backrooms. That those Supergirl, were surprises
1: next week.
0: And I don't think Supergirl was on the radar screen. There's Should one be. More movie I am forgetting though.
1: That Spider-Man
0: is big. Oh, Disclosure Day was last Friday, the Steven Spielberg movie. So it really is a big movie, kind of for whatever your taste is. Big summer for movies.
1: So you're gonna watch
0: That's
1: Toy Story 5?
0: That's not what you're talking about here, though, is it?
1: No, it was actually exactly what I'm talking about, because I can't believe there's 5 Toy Stories.
0: I like the premise. I like the premise because apparently the villain is like the iPad screen. So this seems to be like an anti-technology for kids, maybe anti-AI type of a movie.
1: Well, the villain is whoever gave Woody a bald spot. Like, why was that one necessary? And I mean, bald is beautiful. Welcome to the team, Woody. But, I mean,
0: did this touch close to home?
1: He's an action figure.
0: A little bit.
1: I was like, what does he need a bald spot for?
0: Donovan Klingon, Alex Caraban, Tristan Newton, Stefan Castle.
1: You're going to be up until like 4 a.m. just playing this nonstop.
0: Is Steph Castle the play? Or do I go, man, Liam McNeely put up some numbers too. This is a problem. You guys put me on this. I didn't even know really it was a thing until you brought it to my feet here.
1: It was going to find you.
0: Because 24 and 10 is not the way you go out. 24 and 10 is not the way you want to go out.
1: What is the acceptable way to go out?
0: And I don't plan to go out. 30 and something? Probably. You think Drake Toll can go 30 and 4 on 40 and 0? Riddle me that.
1: I'm going to say no, he cannot.
0: Addie Bates
1: might have a chance. Addie Bates would destroy it at 162 and 0. You put her on the baseball one, she's going 161 and 1, guaranteed.
0: Do they even have that for baseball?
1: I'm sure. I mean, if they have it for college football, college basketball, they got to have one for baseball.
0: I don't like the team that I just put together, so I'm not going to share what the record is because there's 10 seconds left in this show. I'm going to put Cameron Johnson as my power forward, 29 and 5.
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0: 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Here's Josh Graham.
1: Everybody's so nice tonight. Is this weird? Or am I just being guarded here, expecting that there's always going to be some venom on the phone lines and via the text, wishing me a happy anniversary? That's great. And the Carolina Hurricanes, my Carolina Hurricanes, won the Stanley Cup. So we get to hear from, prior to Free For All Friday, V in Chicago. V, fellow Kane fan, V, how did you celebrate Sunday night?
2: Dude, Sunday night, it will be a night that I will not forget for a long time. Now, I don't want to get too sappy. I don't want to get too sad. I mean, crying on the radio is embarrassing, but, like, I was not around for the 06 Cup run. Like, The only sniff of a championship I've had in my years as a sports fan has probably been, like, the Florida championship a year ago. And even though I'm kind of still bandwagoning them, I don't know why. But anyways, But to see them, like, win, like, for a couple of years, I've seen them fail to get over the hump, fail to, like, win those Eastern Conference final championships. And to see them win, it honestly broke me. That, like, first I started cheering, then I kneeled to the ground, and then I started crying. You know, happy tears. You know what I mean?
1: Yeah, I do know what you mean. I do know what you mean.
2: And dude, it was incredible. Conn Smythe winner, Jordan Staal, dude. Buffy was lights out. Oh, my God. It was the perfect cherry on top to an amazing
1: it was great.
2: Season.
1: And I'll share this text with you. Appreciate the call, V. I was with a couple of people, and one of the people I'm with, just a great friend of mine, goes to my church, who is there to be supportive. Not a hockey fan at all. Not a Canes fan. But liked the pageantry of it. Very excited. Wanted to see if the Canes would win. Good friend of mine. And he had never sat and watched the Stanley Cup final presentation. Like the trophy presentation. And I texted Sean McDonough after the full presentation that ESPN did. And I just said, man, that post-game presentation with the Cup, the way you guys did it, you did it with justice. It was just fabulous. To the point where a friend of mine, not a hockey fan, was completely moved by it and said he's going to watch the sport now just based on this. What was moving about it is, I don't think in other sports we have the allure for the trophy itself. But you have it with hockey. The allure, the dream you have as a kid playing hot is to hold up the Stanley Cup. But you really don't know how heavy it is until you hold it up. And even if you're like in the room with it, it's no-go. Any youth hockey player knows you don't touch the cup unless you win it. So seeing the faces of those players and the camera right there when they're handed the cup, when they see it approaching them, there really is nothing quite like it in sports. And then the way ESPN, and that's why I texted Sean, the way they handled the players that they interviewed, the questions they asked, from Rod Brind'Amour to Brandon Bussey to Jordan Staal, it's just masterful work, and it's very moving. And I don't think any other post-championship presentation is quite like hockey has. Is Anthony in Illinois also wanting to talk about the Canes? What are the odds we have multiple callers in Chicago or Illinois wanting to talk about the Canes? Anthony, go right ahead.
3: Well, unfortunately, Josh, I'm not a Hurricanes fan. I came only to congratulate you about your Stanley Cup championship. You had a phenomenal run, man. Congratulations. And the second thing I wanted to talk about was the Wolves, because every time I try to call in about the Wolves, V in Chicago beats me to it. And every night I'm like, no, I'm going to sound like a copycat. Yeah. But tonight I came to call in about the overtime win versus the Toronto Marlies. What a comeback. And we're still alive in the Calder Cup Finals, baby. And I'm a Chicago Blackhawks fan, so I can relate to your pain about not being able to win a cup for a while.
1: Yeah, it has been a little bit for Chicago. And good luck to the Hurricanes AHL affiliates, the Chicago Wolves. It's good to hear from you from Chicago. Appreciate the congratulations there. This is the part where I glaze or tickle Oliver Popular here. Because Oliver loves college baseball more than any other sport in the world. Loves baseball in general, but college baseball really gets him going. And North Carolina is in the championship series against Oklahoma. It's set for Saturday. And Here's a note to leaders in college sports. Use Omaha as a guide for your other championships. Omaha and the College World Series are a perfect marriage. The city completely embraces the event, regardless of which schools are playing in it. The event has become a central part of the city's identity and culture. Sports is a big part of culture, and when you talk about the culture of Omaha, you talk about the College World Series. Every team, its fans, absolutely love the experience of going to the College World Series. Not just the park, but the Jello shots at Rocco's, the steaks at the Drover. The history of the event in Omaha, it's staggering. Every College World Series since 1950 has been held in Omaha. They're contracted to host the event through 2035, and they better extend beyond that. If you're college basketball, if you're college football, take notes of this. Follow suits. The Rose Bowl should be for what college football is, what Omaha is for college baseball. The Rose Bowl should host the national championship every year. The way teams at the beginning of the college baseball season say, oh, we got to get to Omaha. We're going to go to Omaha. You should be saying that about Pasadena. Because if we're being honest about it, and you love college football, the two parties just need to figure it out, because college football feels like it's at its best and at its biggest in that venue, at the Rose Bowl. Figure it out. And with college basketball, as we experienced earlier this year in April, Indianapolis should host the Final Four every year. If you ask college basketball media, basketball fans go to the Final Four regularly. Hey, what are the best sites? Every single person's going to bring up Indianapolis. They literally built the Colts football stadium with the Final Four in mind, with basketball in mind. Everything's so convenient in Indianapolis. Everything's so walkable. They've got it all down to a science. The NCAA headquarters is right there, and that's the NCAA signature event. So the same way that Omaha is talked about as the place you want to get to in college baseball, make Pasadena that for the Rose, for college football, and make Indianapolis that for college basketball every year. But here's the question to you. Are there other sports that could benefit from playing championships on a neutral site? Understandably, you have series in basketball and in hockey. But think of all the fans that were priced out of the finals. $8,000, the cheapest ticket at MSG. The Stanley Cup Finals saw that the cheapest ticket to get to a game in Raleigh was $1,100 for games 5 and 7. What if the NBA Finals, in a hypothetical sense, they played inside a football stadium like college basketball? What if the NBA decided, hey, we start our season with Summer League in Vegas, we're going to end our season at the Raiders Stadium in Vegas each year, where they had the NBA Cup this year? Tickets would be a lot more accessible, wouldn't they? No Knicks fan could say that they're priced out of the finals. You can look at the prices and say, hey, we'll make it to game one, or we'll make it to fill in the blank. Teams might like it because you don't have to worry about travel. TV might like that too. Don't have to count for travel days. Owners might like it because, are you kidding me? Look at the gate that you might get playing in a football stadium. Now, don't even know if this is something I believe in. Just asking the question sincerely, with Omaha in mind, with places that you look forward to every year, the Rose Bowl and the Final Four, if a neutral site could work for sports that right now do not have it for their championship events. 310-840-4910 if you want in. D-Day, on a related note, have you seen some of these viral videos of international World Cup fans? It almost seems that the World Cup fans, the way they're acting in these cities, it's more interesting than even some of these matches, isn't it?
4: I've seen some of the people on Twitter experiencing America for the first time.
1: Yeah. I think, you know, the Spider-Man meme, to say that things are kind of the same, it's two Spider-Men pointing at each other. I think college football fans and international World Cup fans are essentially the same person. I think that's what I found. Perhaps they like the same things. Because the viral videos I've seen from the international fans traveling to America, and as you put it, experiencing America for the first time, what are the videos that are going viral? I went to Waffle House for the first time! Crikey! Or, gonna try Chick-fil-A. Goodness me! The Lord's chicken! I can't do any other accents. They're all gonna sound Australian or English. Some combination of the two. Don't have anything else in my bag. That's all I got. Buc-ee's! There's like 120 gas pumps here. Somebody yelling about brisket. Delicious.
4: All your European accents sound evil.
1: They do. They do.
4: It's like the henchman of the villain who walks into Buc-ee's.
1: You listen here. I've kidnapped the princess and you will only get her back if you give me the brisket.
4: I need brisket and buck nuts if you want Mrs. Peach back.
1: Give me some of the Buc-ee's, the buck nuts, or whatever they call them.
4: How would you how would you explain, as someone that lives in the South, let's just say there's a European, I don't like pick a country, I don't really care, but how would you explain buck nuts? Because I imagine if you're from Europe and you hear buck nuts, you probably think like lug nuts or something.
1: I'm going to ask AI. Explain buck nuts. Buck nuts refers to beaver nuggets, a cult favorite snack sold at Buc-ee's, a massive southern travel center chain.
4: I don't know what the Euros think about AI, but if they use AI to to look up buck nuts, or ChatGPT, whatever, to look up buck nuts, and the first thing it says is they're beaver nuggets. They'd be like, oh, okay, so they're not lug nuts. They're probably beaver droppings.
1: God bless America. Let's go to Super Rossi Day, who wants in on the World Cup. Super Rossi Day, what do you have to add to our World Cup conversation?
5: I appreciate you, brother. Let me say that I've been told I might be one of the greatest of all time. It's showtime. For sure, for sure. That's what they tell me. Some people around. Now, let's go to World Cup. Now, first, let me go to Cincinnati Bengals. Listen, the only thing that this guy, we all can agree on for him coming up the next season, this quarterback, is that he's Macaulay Culkin's long-lost brother, brother.
1: Yeah.
5: And he's going home alone without that trophy this season because he better get in line. Because my homeboy Lamar got to get that bad boy first. And then Mahomes might do another revenge tour and get. So I think he's still about 3 or 4 years off before he can even get one. Now, let me say hashtag Kaepernick tryouts matter. Hashtag Kaepernick tryouts matter.
1: Okay. And bye bye, Super Rossi. There he goes. There he goes. Note to the listener. If I ask you, hey, what do you have to add to the World Cup conversation? Or if you tell Oliver or Denton that you want to talk about a certain topic and I ask you about it, and you don't respond to that topic, we're just going to turn off your microphone. Just a word of advice. That's just proper decorum here. What goes around? What makes the show go around? Proper decorum, because if we don't allow that, we do have Free For All Friday, where you could steer the conversation wherever you like. But that's 1 hour a week that you get it. Not anytime you want. So just a note for anybody out there before you start espousing 10-year-old Kaepernick takes. Up next, why this won't be Scottie Scheffler's week at the U.S. Open. And frankly, you shouldn't be all that surprised by this. This is Westwood One Sports Night.
0: The U.S. men's national team looks to go 2-0 in group play when they take on Australia. Can the Americans win two games in group play for the first time since the original World Cup nearly a century ago? We'll find out Friday. Westwood One Sports.
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11: Let's get to the U.S. Open. Despite being the overwhelming favorite this week, it's not going to be Scottie Scheffler's week. Not at Shinnecock Hills, and you, frankly, shouldn't be all this surprised by this. The U.S. Open has been, by far, Scottie's worst major tournament. By far. In his 28 prior championship starts, Scottie has finished outside the top 25 just five times. First off, that's crazy. That's why he is the number one player in the world right now. 28 championship starts outside the top 25 just five times in your career. Crazy. But four of those five outside the top 25 were in the U.S. Open. And that includes two missed cuts. Today was not a good start for Scottie, especially for the exceptional standard that he's held up to. After he parred the difficult seventh hole, he doubled on eight, needed birdie on the par three 17th just to salvage a 2-over 72 for today. And the sobering reality of this is this. As difficult as Shinnecock Hills is, today might have been the easiest the course is going to play all week. Here was the Golf Channel's Rex Hoggard on Westwood One Sports, specifically with Jim Rome earlier today, saying just this.
12: It's as easy as it's going to play, Jim. And I know that's tough to say when you hear a player like Rory McIlroy, who shot one under, said he would have taken that at the beginning of the day. And keep in mind, the last two times the USGA was here for the U.S. Open, the last time being 2018, it did not go well. As a matter of fact, you could argue that they lost the golf course, whatever that means. So this time around, today's forecast called for winds that gusted to 40 miles an hour. So they erred on the side of caution.
11: Easiest it's going to play. And Scottie Scheffler shot two over. While Scottie is on the doorstep of the career Grand Slam, perhaps a

0: lesson can be learned from Rory McIlroy's recent pursuits of that achievement? So Rory won the Career Slam, becoming the sixth golfer ever to win all four major championships in their career. But going into how Rory did it, Rory, he won three of the first four majors by the time he turned 25 years old. He didn't get that elusive green jacket, though, until he was 35, a full decade plus later. In fact, between the years 2015 and 2024, Rory didn't win any major championships. Not just the Masters, he didn't win any of them. Close calls left and right. Choke jobs, including the Pinehurst number two collapse 2 years ago. So while Scotty, he can earn the Career Slam by the time he turns 30 years old next Tuesday, that should not be the expectation. Especially since he hasn't won this year. He hasn't won his last 13 starts. And that's the third longest drought of his career. The reality is, a guy we've grown accustomed to being automatic and not letting anything bother his game or get in the way of him winning tournaments. The most dominant force we've seen since prime Tiger Woods. His game is not in the best place currently. His iron, his putter, it's far from that right now. When you watch him, it's more entertaining, frankly, to watch because you don't know what you're going to get. You don't know if it's going to go in. So, who actually wins this tournament? If it's not going to be Scottie Scheffler, who wins it? Well, following with the theme of this rant, look no further than past U.S. Open winners. Taking a quick scan of the leaderboard right now, there are, let's just count, how many former U.S. Open champions are within five shots of the lead, or to put it differently, are tied for ninth or better on the leaderboard. Tied for ninth or better on the leaderboard. There's Wyndham Clark, who has a four-shot lead as of right now. Couldn't finish his round completely. He's on 17. He'll finish up his round and then play on tomorrow. Had the delay today. Six under par. Four shots better than the next closest competition. That's where you find Matt Fitzpatrick, U.S. Open champion from 2022. Wyndham Clark won it in 23, if memory serves, in Los Angeles. Dustin Johnson. Been a while, but he won a U.S. Open last decade. Gary Woodland, 2019 U.S. Open champ. John Rahm's won a U.S. Open recently. Rory McIlroy, has won a U.S. Open. Bryson DeChambeau won a U.S. Open. He's tied for ninth. He was the guy who won that Open in Pinehurst when Rory had the collapse. That's a lot of firepower. That's a lot of noteworthy names. One of those names we just mentioned probably going to win the U.S. Open. A lot of golf to be played. It's only a four-shot lead through one round for Wyndham Clark. Would be surprised if he ran away from the rest of the field. Albeit we have seen situations like that too in recent years, in the last dozen years or so. But kind of following with the theme, this golf course, the USGA, whoever wins this course, these tournaments, they generally have a type. And it doesn't seem that Scottie Scheffler is the type that fares all too well with the courses that the USGA picks, such as Shinnecock Hills in the Hamptons of New York. So look at Wyndham Clark, look at Matt Fitzpatrick, Gary Woodland, Dustin Johnson, John Rahm, Rory McIlroy, Bryson DeChambeau. Those are the guys that are set up very well to win this major championship because they've done it before, and there's real value in that given how difficult the conditions are ramped up to. If you haven't already, make sure you're subscribed to the YouTube channel, searching Westwood One Sports Night. We're on Apple Podcasts. We're on Spotify, Westwood One Sports Night. as well. We were asking the question, are there other sports that could benefit from playing the championship at a neutral site? Do you remember when the NFL brought this idea up a few years ago about conference championship games? And the reaction was violent. No. Under no circumstances. Like, D-Day, I can't tell with you sometimes where your head's at on some things. But do you think we have our championships figured out, or are there sports you think neutral sites might, there might be some value to it? 310-840-4910 if you want in.
1: No, the neutral site stuff makes things way too corporate. Like, the Super Bowl is corporate AF. Mm-hmm. I can't imagine Final the four? Idea of seeing conference championships at a neutral site, yeah, too.
0: I agree. And the point to bring up with the NHL and the NBA, it's series. That's the problem. You can't do that with series, I don't think.
1: No, not in good consciousness, without it just becoming the stupidest thing ever.
0: Okay, then let's bring it to the other point with the College World Series in mind in Omaha. Should college football end every season at the Rose Bowl? Should there be a centralized Omaha-like site for the Final Four as well?
1: For the Final Four, no. I don't think. I think what Omaha has is special for a number of different reasons, but one of the reasons is because it gives us a lore. There's a lot of people that don't watch college baseball, but it gives the allure of like this one final thing, so it makes it special from everything else. You don't necessarily, saying it's a gimmick is maybe not the nicest thing in the world, because it sounds like you're undercutting it, but like the NCAA tournament doesn't need the gimmick of one specific place.
0: So this, I don't want to put words in your mouth, but are you saying, whether by amateur entry level rules or something else, if college baseball became popular enough, they're currently contracted there through 2035. College baseball, if it gets to a point of popularity, would consider moving it the same way the NFL moved the NFL draft from the Radio City Music Hall in New York?
1: Well, we have seen in college sports that money determines everything, so yes.
0: It makes me really sad. It does. What about college football? Rose Bowl?
1: Oh, yeah, everyone who's has a brain thinks that it should end in the Rose Bowl.
0: Yeah, the problem is they don't want to give up January 1st because they believe that's the Rose Bowl and that's when the date should be. And if you have that game, the other major bowls believe that, wait a minute, you're going to have that game and you're going to have the national championship as well. Like, there should be one Rose Bowl each year. It should be the championship game. But then that probably doesn't happen on January 1st. And there's the rub. That's the problem.
1: Sounds like sour grapes. But again, money solves that.
0: Hopefully it does. You'd think that the money is great enough that the Rose Bowl would just be like, yes, yes, yes. But moving off tradition is a very difficult nut to crack. We learn in sports time and time again. But do think that college sports could benefit, because I disagree with you on the Final Four front. I think Indianapolis, they kind of like Omaha, they do it right. They embrace it every year, and the convenience of it and the way that they host that tournament, it's once you experience it, you understand it, and they do just an excellent job with it. So I'm in favor of it. Moving this thing along, we have a jam-packed list of sound here. A jam-packed sound machine, including Nick's parade sound and the latest Christian Pulisic update from Mauricio Pochettino. And that's next.
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0: If you were at the New York Knicks victory parade, I want to hear from you. 310-840-4910. The same goes if you were at a World Cup match this week. 310-840-4910. Bonus points if you're foreign and have an accent, because all I've got is a really awful British slash, should we say, Australian sounding accent. Blimey! We could use a little bit more diversity in that regard. 310-840-4910 if you want in. The World Cup and the Knicks victory parade, top of mind when we look at our sound machine today. Because there is a lot of sound to react to, including Mike Brown, Knicks head coach, almost single-handedly reviving the Baja men into relevance. He got off a float, and you had some fans yelling, "Who let the dogs out?" at him. And that inspired Mike Brown once he got up to the podium and did this.
1: Let's go one time. Who let the dogs out? Who let the dogs out? I love you, New York.
0: I'm waiting for Spotify or one of these music streaming companies to announce that over the last week or so, Who Let the Dogs Out by the Baja Men is one of the most listened to songs in America right now. Because that's how crazy Knicks fans are at the moment. I'm sure the entire team is taking Mike Brown's obsession with Who Let the Dogs Out very well. Here was Jalen Brunson at the victory parade.
2: I don't know how many times I got to tell Mike to stop doing that. Sorry.
0: That's it. Sounds about right. Who Let the Dogs Out? Baja Men. Do you remember the first time that song was in your national consciousness? Or better yet, D-Day, are you too young to remember a time where you didn't know Who Let the Dogs Out by the Baja Men?
3: I'm like a year younger than you.
0: See, I remember the first time I ever went to a movie, like to the movie theater, first time I remembered it. I may be gone before that, but the first time I remembered it was either 1999 or 2000, would have to be 2000. And there was the Rugrats movie came out. And I went to go see the Rugrats movie, D-Day. And that song was prominently featured in the movie. I'll never forget it because it's the first movie theater experience I can recall. I even remember what other movies were out. Like the other big movie that was at the theater in Raleigh, North Carolina, circa 2000, was Joe Dirt. Joe Dirt was in theaters at that point too. But the Baja Men, that was the first time Who Let the Dogs Out was presented to me. And it never has left my consciousness since. I just wasn't ready for a 56-year-old coach. One more time, New York! Nah, it's been about 17 times. Telling us again, Who Let the Dogs Out? Or asking us, if you will, Who Let the Dogs Out? That is a great one-hit wonder. That came out in 2000. I'm trying to think. There's another great one-hit wonder that I think came out the same year. Or maybe it's a year off. What's a better one-hit wonder? This song came out in 1999. The Baja Men's Who Let the Dogs Out? Or Mambo No. 5 by Lou Bega?
3: Mambo No. 5.
0: It's Mambo No. 5! Great stuff. I think I'm with you on that. Because that's a jam. Don't think anybody sincerely thinks that Who Let the Dogs Out is a jam. I don't even think Mike Brown believes that. Don't think he does. But that was a highlight of the victory parade. Tyler Kolek getting frisked by police because they didn't know he was a player on the Knicks. A highlight of the parade. Mitchell Robinson, his truck being featured in the parade. Outstanding stuff. Didn't get your official ruling on the wildest New York fan story from the parade. Your nominees: twerking girl on a light pole, getting pulled off of the light pole, then throwing a punch and getting in a fight. Her, a Knick fan ordering a massive amount of Chick-fil-A in a delivery to the point where it's not being carried in a bag. It's being carried in one of those massive insulated coolers. And you see the poor delivery employee from Chick-fil-A trying to deliver to the Lord's Chicken, walking through the throngs of people. Or is it the subdued Knicks fan who tried to pull off the squints Mrs. Wendy Peppercorn move of receiving mouth-to-mouth treatment and going for the kiss?
3: Well, the mouth-to-mouth thing was the worst. Like, that's definitively the worst. That's like a crime.
0: That's a crime. Like that. We don't.
3: A lot of assault cases there, which is hilarious because my other pick has an assault case in it, because when you're fighting each other on a light pole to then twerk bare butt because the one person that got slung decided that she wanted to rip the other girl down and did so by her underpants. She got junk in the trunk, though, so it didn't do much. All it did was expose the bare bottom, and then she proceeded to twerk in the face, which I don't think there's worse ways of losing a fight than to literally get bare bottom twerked on in the face.
0: If only the crew from SVU was there to potentially help the lady in the Wendy Peppercorn squint situation. Because my understanding, in the criminal justice system, sexual-based offenses are considered especially heinous. And in New York City, the dedicated detectives who investigate these vicious felonies are members of an elite squad known as the Special Victims Unit. And that was one of their stories, or should have been. Mariska, where were you? Just need to know. So that's the Knicks victory parade. Transitioning to Mauricio Pochettino, Christa Pulisic didn't practice with the club today. They call it training in soccer. He was not with the rest of the team. He was working out to the side, doing some individual work. The United States is in Seattle. They are facing Australia, 3 o'clock Eastern time Friday. And here was the latest update from Mauricio Pochettino.
4: We'll see. I think at the moment we'll see if it's not available for tomorrow. Will be available for the next game. But I think he's doing a massive effort trying to be ready. When this type of thing happens, always is painful, but I think Christian is strong and with great mentality, and is doing a fantastic effort to try to be ready as soon as possible.
0: Tomorrow, we're going to be joined by JP Telecamera, the longtime U.S. soccer announcer, to break down what we see. And the Christa Pulisic injury, it is a bit of a buzzkill.

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9: This is Westwood One Sports Night. Here's Josh Graham.
10: A question for baseball fans. What is better for the sport you love? That the minor leagues are the primary developmental arm for the sport? Or if that now becomes college baseball? Because that's been the debate today in the sport, with the proposal that Major League Baseball made to the PA, talking about dramatically, once again, changing the amateur entry rules within the sport. Where do you stand on it? Minor leagues or college baseball? What's better for the majors that they are the primary developmental arm? 310-840-4910. Because it's a strange space to occupy in life to see now multiple proposals in a labor dispute being proposed by billionaire owners against the players and siding with the owners. But the owners had a better proposal when it came to the initial propositions with the salary cap or the CBA a few weeks ago. They were a little bit more reasonable, seemed less rigid with what was presented than the players did. Players seemed a little bit more rigid, less relatable. And in this instance, got to side with Major League Baseball again. Now, really what this is about is the value of college baseball versus the value of the minor leagues. And if this were to pass, not saying it will, but if it were to pass, today's news, a massive win for college baseball, a massive loss for the minor leagues. Just like we see in football and in basketball, this would make college the primary developmental arm for the majors. The NFL and NBA, they don't have robust minor league options to as alternatives to college football and college basketball, respectively. Players in this proposal no longer would be eligible to come straight out of high school, come out straight out of high school into the majors or into professional baseball, be drafted into organizations. They will have to be, kind of like we see with the NFL, a three-year rule. It would be 2 years removed from high school, which is 1 year less than what it currently is for those who choose to sign up and play college baseball. But this is huge for college if it were to happen. Like, think of how crazy it would be watching Jackson Holliday or Ethan Holliday go to college baseball right out of the rip. Have to stay there for a couple of years. It'd be a big deal. Now, there's no question that this will hurt the minors. We've already seen a ton of retraction to the minor leagues in recent years. A big reason for that was the fewer rounds that we've seen to the draft. It went from 50 rounds to 40 rounds in 2012, then down to 20 rounds in 2021. What's being proposed here would have the draft trimmed down again from 20 to 12. Fewer picks means fewer players. Fewer players means fewer minor league teams. And there's no question, to be honest, that this is a cost-saving measure for major league owners, especially ahead of what could be an ugly labor fight this winter. But with fewer minor league teams, that also presents a smaller runway, smaller separation from the stars that we see in college getting to the big leagues. And it's a good thing to have stars in college baseball, like a Paul Skenes or a Chase Burns, have quick paths to the majors. The bigger overarching question is this good for baseball at large if it were to pass? There are the negatives from a developmental standpoint, but personally, it appears to be a net positive for the sport if you have a stronger college baseball, even by handicapping the minor leagues all the more. With respect to minor league baseball, every minor league game is a glorified exhibition. There aren't any real stakes ever attached to a minor league game. I say that as somebody who loves minor league baseball. Loves the Winston-Salem Dash in my hometown of Winston-Salem, North Carolina, or where I live. Grew up going to Carolina Mudcats games in Zebulon, North Carolina. But there's never a scenario that there would be national appeal to watch a minor league baseball game. We're talking about it on a microphone such as this one, 300 markets across the country. College baseball, meanwhile, it's going to be a show this weekend with the College World Series. And regionals are that way. College baseball games do matter. They have a following because of how passionate college fan bases are. There is great potential with that sport to turn these prospects into household names, into stars, before they ever step foot on a major league diamond or in a professional organization, just like we see with football or basketball. So this was the problem when Adam Silver tried to create the G League path. Oh, we're going to develop our own stars. Okay. No one's ever going to watch the Rio Grande Vipers or whatever. Or the 95ers. I think it was the Toronto team. And I can go on and on and on. The Maine Celtics. I think it's another one. No one's watching that. Regardless of how good the prospects are. Now, but they'll watch college basketball. Fernando Mendoza, we know who that is already. We have a history of Fernando Mendoza. And he hasn't played a snap in the NFL. And you can have that in college baseball as well if you have more stars going into that sport. And there's less runway between that sport and getting onto a major league diamond. And I think that's what you get if you get this. 310-840-4910 if you want in. Talking about a ton of things. The Knicks had their victory parade. You got the United States getting set for Australia tomorrow. We're excited about it. Let's go to Steven. He's in L.A. Steven, how excited are you to watch the Americans on Friday night?
11: Oh, very, very excited. They did great on their first game, 41. But I have a bone to pick with you, sir, because you just made a take that really irritated me. You just say, just because Indiana won the college football and Michigan, the Big Ten, UCLA won the college basketball, and the Knicks, after 53 years, won the NBA, that it's possible that the U.S. are going to win the World Cup just because of those things can happen.
10: Correct.
11: Can you give me, and I would like you to reply to my question and not to talk about nothing else, but just to reply to my question that I'm giving you right now. Can you give me not four instances like you made to say that the U.S. might have a chance? Give me one instance when in the World Cup has happened that a lower team has ever won the World Cup. One instance. That's my question, and I don't want you to beat around the bush about something else. That's the question I want you to ask, because you just say, just because in college football, in college basketball, or whatever happened, is that anybody can win. Sure, anybody can win, but can you give me one instance in the World Cup? That's the question. When a lower team has ever won the World Cup? Because the point that you made was, just because those things happen in college football and in college basketball, the U.S. might have a chance to win. In the World Cup, tell me one instance when the lower team has ever won the cup.
10: I don't think I can.
11: Okay, then your take is off, because you...
10: Well, but hold on a second. Let me say this, though.
11: And now this can happen. Of course, I can find $100,000 if I walk out of the street right now. But the chances are it ain't going to happen, right? And the point that you made is totally off.
10: Indiana has never won. My point with Indiana, they never won anything in football. They were seen to be the biggest joke in the Big Ten. One of the best conferences in college football. Like, they were the biggest joke in college football. No one cared about Indiana, and they won a national championship in college football.
11: Equating teams in college sports in the U.S. with the World Cup, that is the World Cup with teams in the World Cup.
10: Would you like
11: Cup
10: me to use Leicester
11: world?
10: City as an example? Would soccer be better for you
11: Lord,
10: as well?
11: In the because I got you on this, you can say, you know what?
10: I agree with you.
11: I'm sorry that I made it, because you are totally bonkers on this, and you know it.
10: Well, and by the way,
11: you can give me one instance when this happened in the World Cup.
10: No,
11: one
10: I don't.
11: Instance.
10: I don't think I can.
11: Gave me five instances about U.S. sports in college. That's why it happens. Oh my Lord, dude, you're so off on this.
10: I'm off on it. I'm fine if you believe that. Thank you, Steven. Appreciate the call. It's good to hear from you. Shout out to our friends, by the way, at 97.1 The Fan out that way. Did you see who Fish, Derek Fisher, had on his show this morning? Some guy named Dr. Dre. Might have heard of them. Brock Vereen and D-Mac, they do a great job over there. So shout out to those folks, 97.1 The Fan out in L.A., You're right. I can't list a specific example where it's happened in the World Cup. But does that mean it's impossible because it's never happened before? By the way, I'm not saying that the U.S. is going to do this. Just saying that if it were to happen, the comparisons that we've heard, and why I cite Indiana, we've heard that that's the greatest story in college football. College sports that's happened in 50-plus years. Like, D-Day, you do think there's an analog here, right? Where the craziness of Indiana winning a title, the way that was viewed in sport. I think Coach K said publicly, that's the greatest story I've seen in college sports in the last 50 years. That's what it would be like talking about what U.S. soccer's respect level was in the world of soccer, where Indiana football was previously.
12: I actually do think that's a good example, because no one thought that Indiana was good, and nobody thinks Team USA is good. That's not predicting
10: impossible
12: that Team USA is going to win.
10: Right. And it's not just that they won the first match. It's that they looked in a way we've never seen American soccer look. And they're at home, And it's been an insane year where things have happened that have never happened before. And if they beat Australia the same way, and they do so without Christian Pulisic, let's just say hypothetically, dream big. That's what I say. Dream big. How about Hassan in Pasadena? Hassan, we were just talking about minor leagues versus what's being proposed here, a strengthened college baseball. What would be better for the sport, you think?
13: So for me, I'm just going to draw a parallel that you made, that the G League is, correct me if I'm wrong, you mentioned that it's getting a little worthless. It's like Adam Silver's investment in there has been worse.
10: Yes. I guess, and he got rid of it. He got rid of it as a result. He's even admitted it was a mistake.
13: Yeah, but, you know, if you take away from there, right, I just feel like, you know, the minors and the G League is, you know, it's the place where, you know, you have mature players, and that's where they could develop their skills that, you know, you don't have the resources that you do of a college, especially if, like, a, you know, if you're at Kentucky, you're going to get the best colleges, right? But let's say you're at, you know, Oklahoma State. Maybe you don't get the better resource. Maybe you get more resources at the defenders than you do at, you know, Oklahoma State is what I'm saying. You know, I think it fosters more maturity and more accountability as a player, and it gives you the exposure of what it takes to be a professional player. Just wanted to put that out there and get your thoughts on that.
10: Well, hold one second. Well, what do you think? I'm talking about, I don't disagree that you can develop better in the minor leagues than you do with college baseball. What I am saying is that in the majors, I think it's more beneficial to have a stronger college baseball for overall popularity and marketability of your stars. And also, in terms of resources, and you're still riding the bus a lot of places when you're playing in minor league baseball. These college programs, they're flying private, and they have equal to better facilities than you get in some of these minor league buildings, probably better in them as well. So does that mean the coaching is the same when you're playing four times a week in college versus playing 6 days a week in the minors? Maybe not. But I think it's a push and pull, and I say that the net positive is in having a stronger college baseball than having a stronger minor leagues, if those are the options. Yeah.
13: No, I see where you're coming from, right? Again, you know, college, you know, especially when you look at like March Madness, right? That's, you know, that's where you get your popularity, your name from, right? I just think, you know, stripping away the minor leagues, right, without giving it a, you know, more investment, more resources as well, I feel like we're demolishing a bridge before we ever give it a chance to, like, you know, fully develop. I feel like if the MLB gave it more focus, probably, you could probably turn more players into bigger names. And maybe, who knows, you know, like, the reason I'm a big fan for the G League and minor leagues, right? It's been growing in popularity because fans are given a shot to watch amateurs play on a big scale, but at a cheaper price. That's what I'm driving at the end of the day.
10: I got you. Who is the minor league team in Pasadena?
13: You know, I don't think we have a minor league in Pasadena.
10: Oh, that's a bummer.
13: Yeah,
10: or Pasadena. The closest one.
13: I wouldn't know that.
10: Because I have, from a sitting radius where I'm at, I've got about five of them. I've got about five of them within an hour and a half of where I'm sitting right now in North Carolina. Like, I got Winston-Salem Dash, Greens. Let's see how many I can rattle off. Winston-Salem, appreciate the call, by the way. It's good to hear from you. Hope you'll give us a shout back, Hassan. Winston-Salem Dash, Greensboro Grasshoppers, Asheville Tourists, Kannapolis Cannonballers, Charlotte Knights, Durham Bulls. I don't think the Carolina Mudcats are a thing anymore, so I don't think you have that. That's six right off the bat. That's pretty good. We'll limit it at that. One more. Let's go to Cheryl, who's in Syracuse. 310-840-4910. Cheryl, good to have you back. What do you think about the minors versus having a more robust developmental college baseball?
14: Before I ask you that, I just want to say congratulations on your anniversary to you and your wife and to your Carolinas.
10: Oh, I remember last week, Cheryl, you told me to tell George McPhee you said hello, of the Las Vegas Golden Knights, who, like, runs the team.
14: Oh, my God.
10: Is that right? Was that you?
14: That is me, and how in the world did you remember that?
10: Well, because I totally thought, okay, I'm not going to do that. And then I was at the water cooler later that night in between the first and second period. And who comes walking by and then stands right next to me? George McPhee. And I say, hey, we had a caller at 2:45 this morning named Cheryl. She's in Syracuse. Said she went to high school or something with you. And he grabbed a pretzel and then moved about. He didn't have much time for me in that regard.
14: Well, it wasn't high school. It was at when we were the first AHL team in 93 for the Vancouver Canucks when he was vice president there.
10: Oh, that's cool. Okay, what do you have on baseball, by the way? Sorry, I'm getting sidetracked.
14: Well, so am I. I love the hockey. Thanks for doing that. But I was in high school, so it probably didn't ring a bell. But anyways, I love baseball. That's my favorite sport. I mean, I love all sports. But I think that high school, it should go from high school to college to minor leagues to Major League Baseball. First of all, not only for player development, but for safety for injuries, too. They get injured. And I don't know do you think Major League Baseball is doing this for cost cutting?
10: Yes, absolutely. Absolutely. Less players, less teams.

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0: Slam.
1: We have bets to hand out. Believe it or not, staying away from USA Australia. Not going there since we don't know Christian Pulisic's status for the game. And betting against the Americans, well, un-American. Not going to do that. By the way, had to go back and look at some of the chances, some of the odds. Shout out to those who have tweeted us, who have called Oliver and saying, to the suggestion there's never been an underdog that's won the World Cup, France was the 18th ranked team in the world when they won the World Cup in 1998. So, even though what we've seen from the French has been dominant in recent years, Mbappe and company, 1998, bursting onto the scene, a young Thierry Henry and all the talented players that the French had at that point. So, did want to volunteer that. Now, let's get set to tell you what we actually are betting on right now in Graham's Gambling.
2: Sitting back, count money all day, you know.
0: It's time for Graham's Gambling. Let's make some money.
1: Let's see actually how some of our bets are doing so far. We placed three on the U.S. Open. Round one finished at Shinnecock Hills, or close to it, with a few players still left on the course need to finish their round. One of those players is Corey Connors. We had a top 20 finish bet for him. He's at one under, currently tied for ninth. So that's off to a decent start. The one bet we had to win the tournament, Xander Schauffele. And while Xander got off to a fabulous start, two under through the first three holes, he's through 15 and currently two over for the day. So things, Shinnecock Hills quickly got to Xander Schauffele. And then a top 10 finish, it doesn't look promising for Ty Hatton, who shot a 4 over 74 on his first round. Not feeling great about that. Or actually, did he rally a little bit to get back to 2 over par? Got to make sure reading the count here, right? No, he was at 4 over. 74 for Ty Hatton. We had a top 10 finish on him. So those are the bets that we placed for the U.S. Open. In baseball, here's what we're doing, Oliver Popular. We are betting against Jacob Mizorowski. Does that sound like fun to you? A bet you're going to hate, but I love. Guys young, Walt Weiss, where'd he go to school? Carolina. He's the manager of the Braves on a weekend that Carolina is playing in the College World Series. Might win it for the first time. They're favored to do that. So I say, given how great this Atlanta Braves team's been this year, at home, plus a run and a half run line this deal, at minus 118, courtesy of our friends at DraftKings, we're going to side with Marty Perez and the Atlanta Braves, plus a run and a half, which sounds like a nightmare given what Jacob Mizorowski did last week with his 15 or so Ks and his complete game shutout and only allowing a hit. We're on with you, Atlanta Braves. And here's another thing. I'm a Baltimore Orioles fan. I host a late night program here on Westwood One Sports Night. Everybody who has who has taken calls and board up this show seems to love the LA Dodgers. Well, the Orioles are playing the Dodgers this weekend, and if you don't think at the run line plus 1.5 runs that I'm going to take the Baltimore Orioles to cover that against Roky Sasaki and the Dodgers, you're out your damn mind. Birds by a million at Dodger Stadium tomorrow night. So the Dodgers and the Braves, that is what we are on tomorrow night. Tempted to take Rhett Lauder as well against the New York Yankees. Oh, the Orioles against the Dodgers, if I misspoke there. apologies. Rhett Lauder against Cam Schlittler of the Yankees might be something we look at as well. But no, baseball, we're on it. We have Bob Ryan that's going to join the program in just a little bit. He'll drop by in a half hour. You know him from the sports reporters and from around the horn back in the day. Hall of Fame sports writer from the Boston Globe. And the reason we're bringing Bob on, well, a lot of stuff going on in the NBA. The Knicks just had a victory parade in the Canyon of Heroes. And, well, the Celtics, speaking of Boston sports teams, the Celtics might be landing some guy named Giannis in the next week. We'll see ahead of the draft next Tuesday. But on Friday, June 19th, 2026, it'll be the 40-year anniversary of one of the more tragic events in the history of basketball. Lynn Bias was drafted on June 17th, 1986, shortly after one of the greatest NBA teams ever won the title, the 86 Celtics, just as good as it gets. And they had the number two pick. They took the star out of Maryland that many thought might have been better than Michael Jordan in the NBA. If you watched ACC basketball at that time, taken number two overall by the Celtics, and then 2 days later, dead. Having a reaction to cocaine use that led to a lot of legislation and a lot of hand-wringing in this country. 40 years ago, that happened. And Bob Ryan will share his memories of Lynn Bias. From the Boston end of things, in covering that story, it's also a significant day. It's a holiday. It's Juneteenth as well. But also that it marks the 20-year anniversary of my favorite team winning the Stanley Cup. The Carolina Hurricanes won June 19, 2006. I'll never forget that date for that reason as well. The Hurricanes won the Cup earlier this week, so something worth bringing up. But Bob Ryan is going to be our guest in the next half hour or so. Before we get to him, Joe Burrow compared the 2026 Cincinnati Bengals to the 2019 LSU Tigers this week. Believe it or not, there is a case that Joe might be right on this one. And that case is next on Westwood One Sports Night.
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14: 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WEBY, Milton, Pensacola. 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
10: This is Westwood One Sports Night. Here's Josh Graham.
11: What a treat it is to be joined by the legendary sports writer from the Boston Globe, Bob Ryan. You've also known his work from the sports reporters around the horn way back then. And he is an inductee in the National Sports Media Association's Hall of Fame. Bob, let's start by leaning into your historical perspective. 40 years ago, on June 19th, 1986, the basketball world lost Len Bias. You were, of course, covering the Celtics for the Boston Globe at the time. What is the most vivid memory you have from that draft night and what followed a couple of days later?
12: He managed to get to Boston by late afternoon. Remember, the draft was at noon in those days and in New York. And he came to Boston with relatives. I don't know if it was his father or uncle or grandma or whatever. And I was working with local radio at Time. I was part of the show that day and part of the group that was interviewing him. So I can remember sitting there interviewing him, and he was wearing a gray suit and a Celtics hat, beaming. It was all positive. It was all wonderful. And looking at his beaming relatives behind him. And that was my last image that I personally had of Len Bias. The next morning, I was preparing to go to my office. And it was, I don't know, 9:30, 10 o'clock, whatever, in the morning. And as I was getting in my car, my then 16-year-old son, 15, going on 16 at the time, came running out of the house. Dad, Len Bias is dead. What? I had no idea what was going on, actually. And I forget. So I then drove to the, rather than going to my office, I went to the Celtics office. That's my story with that. It was stunning. Now, I had I had actually seen him play. I don't know what I was doing in Durham, but I was in Durham at Cameron, and the night he dropped 40 on the Blue Devils, and I had a very good personal feel for what he could be.
13: Golden age of ACC basketball. A lot of people forget that he didn't go number one in that draft. Brad Daugherty from North Carolina did.
12: Yeah, and Daugherty.
13: I forget the NC State kid that went three. Was it Washburn? Who was it who went number three?
12: It was Washburn. One other, you know, the only other thing I can contribute. In the run-up to the draft, I don't know if it was EEI or not, but anyway, it wasn't those. We interviewed coaches of the many prospective high picks because the Celtics own that tremendous pick. They had that number two pick. And so we knew they were going to get a good player. And we interviewed, everybody. Well, we interviewed Lefty. And I can still hear Lefty. One thing Lefty said about Len Bias. Quote, Leonard's only vice is ice cream, unquote. Oh, put that in your head when you think about Len Bias.
13: Crazy. Lefty Drizel, the legend at Maryland. We're being joined by Bob Ryan, the Boston Globe legendary sports writer, columnist emeritus here on Westwood One Sports Night. Now, again, we look at this reflecting, considering the Celtics in 86, you said they had that draft pick. They had just won the title with arguably the franchise's greatest team ever. You couldn't have forecasted then how quickly the East would shift the Detroit Pistons a few years after that into the dominant Jordan and the Bulls. But as you reflect upon the impact of Len Bias's passing now, how much of the NBA's history do you think is different if he's able to suit up for the Celtics?
12: Number one, there was a very good chance that the Celtics beat the Lakers in 87. They needed another player, as it turned out. They had Walton went down, never played 10 games the whole year, was useless, frankly, and in that year. And they had other injuries, and they needed another player. He could have been that other player. As it is, they took the Lakers 6 games, and even though they were very, very short on personnel. And who knows, number one. And then he would have been a mainstay. What a thing that would have been. Now, my only question about the what if, about what if they had biases, sooner or later, he wouldn't be coming off the bench. He would have going to have to, you know, the agent would be agitating. The father would be agitating. His next-door neighbor would be agitating. You know, what they're going to do. They would have had to come to some decision. I don't know what that whatever would have been. But anyway, it's all speculative. Never happened anyway. I'll just say he would have been enough, I think, to get them by the Lakers that year. That start with that, and then you go from there.
13: By the way, meant to ask, you said you didn't go into the office that day. You learned he died. You went to the Celtics building. What do you remember about what that vibe was like?
12: Well, somber, naturally, stunning. That's about all. I don't remember any specifics whatsoever.
13: Did you see Red Auerbach?
12: I probably did. I would think. And Red was shaken because, and this was personal to Red, only because he was a D.C. kid. And Red was a friend, Red liked Lefty. Red was, you know, Red was a D.C. resident. He had been a D.C. resident since he went to GW in the 1940-ish and lived all the time. He coached and was general managed and was president of Celtics. His full-time off-season home was Washington, D.C. And he was extremely proprietary toward everything Washington, D.C., Washington, D.C., restaurants, ball players, everything. And this hurt. This was the most painful thing imaginable, that the kid from D.C. was the one involved.
13: Bob Ryan's with us here, Westwood One Sports Night. One of the best basketball writers ever, as far as I see it, and especially for the NBA. And I'd be remiss not to ask you while we got you here. In New York City, it was an image many were skeptical we'd ever see again. Earlier today, the Knicks rode through the Canyon of Heroes as 2026 NBA champs. What did you find most special about watching this New York basketball team?
12: They played the game, quote unquote, the right way. They were about winning. They were about sacrifice. They were about hit the open man. They were about digging deep for going after loose balls. They played basketball. they played proper basketball, and they had and this year, because of the machinations, they wound up with some depth, and they could hurt you in many different ways. They are a very worthy champion. From a basketball standpoint, there is absolutely nothing you can't admire about them. They play the game beautifully. I've been on their case for 2 years. That roster assembly that Leon Rose has put together is masterful. And, he made a lot of interesting decisions. There are a lot of complicated moves in terms of three-way trade and this and that, but he got them all done and put together a really good basketball team. So I'm going to look at it that way. That they're admirable. And I picked up on them last year and thought that they were a team on the move and somebody that you should keep your eye on. And so everything that transpired this year, but whoever could have foreseen a team that could win in the way that they won, continually coming from huge deficits and overcoming bad starts and pulling together all the way they did time after time after time. And we've never seen anything quite like that. I don't remember anything like that.
13: How far do you have to go to risk overstatement with this team and talking about, some say, greatest New York basketball team, Jalen Brunson, saying greatest Nick? Like, how far do you have to go before you start like questioning, all right, are we overstating here?
12: It's inevitable that that these discussions will take place, because that's the climate that we live in. It's not 1975. We didn't have a proliferation of talk shows or anything like that in those days. Some of these topics weren't relevant. But naturally, people are going to want to compare them to the 70 and 73 Knicks. It's their one frame of reference. And the game is so different. The three-point has totally distorted the game and changed it, a completely different game. So it's fruitless to try to compare who would have beaten whom because they would have been playing different games. Although I will say this. There was a guy on the 73 Knicks that was made for this game, made for it. And I remember when he was playing going, my God, where is he shooting from? Jerry Lucas. Jerry Lucas would have been a devastating three-point shooter. Devastating. So he was shooting threes when there were no threes. It would have been a wonderful thing. Now, as far as Brunson's role in their pantheon, he's had a couple of phenomenal, he's had coming off a spectacular playoffs. A all-pro year a run since he's come there. He's been tremendous. He's not the greatest Nick yet, okay? Let's hold off on that. Let him have a few more years. Walt Frazier is Mr. Nick. Walt Frazier, who still around, he's a Nick icon, all those years as a broadcaster, he's my man to associate. He's the greatest Nick. But has Brunson got a chance to rip that title away from him? Yeah, keep doing it, kid. And the argument... it'll be hard to argue against you.
13: I can't remember. I can't remember if this is a conversation we had at a various like winery sports bar or something, or if it was an on-air conversation that we had talking about the sports that you can, in some way, accurately compare era to era. The baseball stats are still very much the same today as they were decades and decades ago. So that's a natural comp point. Football, I think, is a sport, if I remember correctly, you said it's probably the most different because of how you got one 300 pounder on a Super Bowl champion 50 years ago, and now there are a couple dozen on them on a team.
12: Right.
13: I forget basketball. I thought, if memory serve, you thought basketball was a sport that was more comparable than people think.
12: Well, that's before, I don't know what year that would have been. Obviously, it's no longer true. The three-point shot has completely altered the nature of the game at every level. As I say, it's distorted the game at every level. And every 8-year-old kid thinks he's Steph Curry or wants to be Steph Curry, who is the most influential player of the 20th century. We can go over who were influential players to influence all of basketball in the 20th. I said 20th and the 21st. Hank Lazzetti with the one-hander and Kenny Sailors, or whoever you want to give credit for the jump shot, and Russell for putting the block shot as an art form and changing the nature of what a center could and should be. And then Elgin Baylor invented individual basketball that still exists today that did not really exist before him. And now it's Steph Curry and with the three-pointer and of course, Caitlin Clark too. So it's a different game now. So whatever was true then, it ain't true now. It's just... Not, I mean, I'll give you wonderful example. One day, I don't know whether it was before game two or three or whatever, but I happened to flip on to NBA TV in preparation for the game that night. And they and I thank God I got there in time. They were showing a half hour worth of highlights from 1976, six game series, the Celtics and the Suns, and including the epic famous triple overtime game five. And the nature of the game was so vastly different. Occasional three, maybe, but you know, inside out, fast breaks, beautifully orchestrated fast breaks, ball moving around side to side. It was the nature of how to play the game was offensive. It was very different, and I think even more entertaining. You had inside pivot play, of course, and you know, Celtics had Dave Cowens, and the big takeaway I got, Josh, of individual play that I should be remembered, how good Alvin Adams was that young as a rookie, and he was a young rookie too. He had a wonderful series. He was really a tremendous player. People forget about Alvin Adams. But anyway, the game is so different.
13: You're talking about 76. Last night, for whatever reason, we went back to some of the scores in the 2005 finals between the Pistons and Spurs. Game one, Spurs 84, Pistons 69. Yeah. Game seven, Spurs 81, Pistons 74. So it's not even...
12: Yeah, no, wait a minute. That game was a reversion to the old thing. And yes, we had an era, I called it the dead ball era, in which the scores were low. If you look closely, there was a finals in which nobody scored 100 or only one team did in that era.
13: It was that final. It was there was one team that scored 100 points out of the two teams in the seven games.
12: Well, that's because the nature of the game was walk it up. And I call it was Frady Cat basketball by coaches who were happier when their team did not have the ball than when it did. And that was the whole era. That Bulls era, by the way, you know, their lasting legacy is nil. And that, by the way, was Michael and nothing. Michael and that's it. They didn't leave any team legacy that we can sink our teeth into. But there were people like, guys, you wouldn't believe that wouldn't shoot the ball. Larry Brown was a culprit, believe it or not. And of course, Jerry Sloan. And you know, was a culprit. There were others. That was a different world. Thank God, and that was a dead era. I remember us grilling David Stern in the '94 and '95 finals about these terrible games. And he said, "Well, you guys like 1-0 baseball games and 14-7 football games." And you know, yeah, well, maybe so, but that, you know, it was a terrible era. And thank God we got away from that.
13: Yeah, or golf tournaments where the winning score might be 1-under par. I don't want to get into all the stuff.
12: Oh, well, you may have that. Don't expect anything different this week.
13: Yeah, that's right. Let's close with
12: I'll go with the over-under. It'll be one, plus one. I'm serious.
13: Yeah, I wouldn't bet against you. Bob Ryan is the legendary sports writer from the Boston Globe. And we've known you from your time with the sports reporters as well. Let's view this in a way as a parting shot. The Boston Celtics, rumored to be in the mix for Giannis. How much or how little does this make sense to you?
12: I'm such a mixed feeling on this. I'm in no hurry to give away Brown. And I know he said a dumb thing about this is my most favorable, memorable year. You know, he never should have said it because he should have known people would not take that the right way after you just lost a 3-1 lead in the finals. And it sounds much too selfish. You know, because he had a great year when they didn't have Tatum, blah, blah, blah. Okay. Just given the old talking to. Giannis, I wish I could be sure that he would be showing up for you healthy and ready to play when it matters. You know, he misses a lot of games. He hasn't had great playoffs the last few years when he's been in them, going all the way back to 21, you know. And I know he brings a different dimension and he brings something that they could use. I don't doubt that. I'm not going to cry if they don't make the deal. I'm not going to go threaten to jump off a bridge if they do. You know, I'll say, okay, because one reason being, in Brad, I trust. And I might come down to this, Josh. Whatever Brad Stevens does, I'm going to nod my head and say, okay, I'm okay with that. So I mean, I'm serious. He's proven himself to be too solid, too smart, too savvy. And so if Brad wants to do it, all right, fine.
13: Bob Ryan? It's so great to have you on this national venture. You mentioned briefly WEEI. We appreciate our friends in Boston out that way and the 300 markets we're in across the country. I hope we can do this again sometime soon because you're the best. Really appreciate it.
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10: The U.S. men's national team looks to go 2-0 in group play when they take on Australia. Can the Americans win two games in group play for the first time since the original World Cup nearly a century ago? We'll find out Friday. Westwood One Sports.
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0: is 30-4. Haven't been able to do it. So I think as a show right now, because this is a collective, we don't need separation amidst the show. How about we try right now to do a 40-0 together? See who the best players that we could take are. And Oliver Popular, what was the best record you had so far?
1: 30-4.
0: 30-4. Okay. So let's give this one go, and we'll see what our record is. We could decide together who we play with. I'm trying to filibuster and pull this thing up real quickly. Okay. I have it here. Villanova 2014 through 2018. Brunson.
2: I think I know a guy. He's very
0: popular. Any objections?
2: At the moment.
1: No, that was exactly who I was thinking.
0: All right, we're going to go with Jalen Brunson. Next rack. Notre Dame 2008 to 2012. Pat Connaughton's a choice, but Notre Dame won the ACC in 2015. So let's not do that. By the way, Westwood One Sports, your home for the Final Four. That's why we're doing college basketball here. Also, we just know ball that way. I'm leaning re-rack.
1: My Notre Dame knowledge on Notre is Dame. That 2015
0: this
1: season.
0: Early on. Yes.
2: Rack it.
0: So I'm leaning re-rack. Rack it. We got Indiana 2008 through 2012. This is pre-Cody Zeller, but we got Oladipo.
2: I was about to say, that's Oladipo.
1: But that wasn't his, like, 2013 was his prime year, right? Was he good his first year as well? Like, that good?
2: They didn't really have
0: Oladipo,
2: anyone else that was great.
0: Yeah, I would. Oh, I think the play might be. You're right. Cody Zeller would have been like 2015. Probably would have been
1: another
0: peak time to get Cody Zeller.
1: Didn't they have another big?
0: But I might be getting him mixed up with Kaminsky.
1: Wait, Eric Gordon,
0: who went to Wisconsin?
1: No,
0: Eric Gordon.
1: He went to Indiana.
0: He's there. I think Eric Gordon's the play.
1: Yeah,
0: that's who we're talking about. Okay, so we're going to do Eric Gordon because that's the right play. We're going to have him shooting guard or small forward, guys?
2: Shooting guard.
1: Shooting guard.
0: Shooting guard. All right, next rack. Minnesota 2011 through 2015.
2: Oh, wrecked.
1: Yeah, that's going to upset the score.
0: Ralph Sampson III went from Georgia Tech to Minnesota. I remember him. But this is where things get difficult, guys.
1: Didn't they have one?
0: We have to make decisions between Joe Coleman or Rodney Williams.
1: Didn't they have one team that made the tournament that was pretty good? And it had like a big man on that team who was solid?
0: I love how Denton knew immediately. Wrecked.
2: I mean, like, they're just teams that are, when you spin them, you're like, oh, Minnesota in the mid-2010s? Great. When they were awful and the Big Ten was awful. Love it.
0: I'm going to go Rodney Williams, small forward. Utah, 2011 through 2025. You want to say it or should I?
1: Wait, 2011 through 25 or 15?
0: Wrecked. 2021 through 2025.
1: Oh, yeah. No.
2: Wrecked. Either one was tough. Spinning Utah on this, great in the football version.
0: Well, no, I think Jakob Poeltl would have popped up in the 2011 mid 2000s era. So we're going to go with Ezra Asar, and then to wrap things up, we have North Carolina 2017 through 2021. I think we go Justin Jackson over Luke May. Justin Jackson. We went 24-10, guys.
1: That works.
2: Thank you, Minnesota. And
0: by the
2: Utah.
0: Way, Rodney Williams did average 12-6. But by the way, both those guys averaged 12-6. The two players that I chose. So I don't think it was that terrible. I think we deserve better than 24-10. How about you subscribe to our podcast and to our YouTube channel, Westwood One Sports Night? We'd appreciate that. Bob Ryan, appreciate him dropping by. We're going to be joined by JP Della Camera tomorrow. Leading voice on U.S. soccer, reacting to USA Australia. To close out today's show, let's put this show to bed.
2: So you're a movie guy. How hype are we for

0: you had these massive movies take off. Obsession, namely Backrooms. Those were surprises.
1: Next week.
0: And I don't think Supergirl was on the radar screen. There's one more movie I am forgetting though.
1: Spider-Man
0: is big. Oh, Disclosure Day was last Friday, the Steven Spielberg movie. So it really is a big movie, kind of for whatever your taste is. Big summer for movies.
1: So you're gonna watch
0: Toy
1: Story 5?
0: That's not what you're talking about here, though, is it?
1: No, it was actually exactly what I'm talking about, because I can't believe there's 5 Toy Stories.
0: I like the premise. I like the premise because apparently the villain is like the iPad screen. So this seems to be like an anti-technology for kids, maybe anti-AI type of a movie.
1: Well, the villain is whoever gave Woody a bald spot. Like, why was that one necessary? And I mean, bald is beautiful. Welcome to the team, Woody. But, I mean...
0: Did this touch close to home?
1: He's an action figure.
0: A little bit.
1: I was like, what does he need a bald spot for?
0: Donovan Klingon, Alex Caraban, Tristan Newton, Stefan Castle.
1: You're going to be up until like 4 a.m. just playing this nonstop.
0: Is Steph Castle the play? Or do I go, man, Liam McNeely put up some numbers too. This is a problem. You guys put me on this. I didn't even know really it was a thing until you brought it to my feet here.
1: It was going to find you.
0: Because 24 and 10 is not the way you go out. 24 and 10 is not the way you want to go out.
1: What is the acceptable way to go out?
0: And I don't plan to go out. 30 and something? Probably. You think Drake Toll can go 30 and 4? On 40-0? Riddle me that.
1: I'm going to say no, he cannot.
0: Addie Bates
1: might have a chance. Addie Bates would destroy it at 162-0. You put her on the baseball one, she's going 161-1, guaranteed.
0: Do they even have that for baseball?
1: I'm sure. I mean, if they have it for college football, college basketball, they got to have one for baseball.
0: I don't like the team that I just put together, so I'm not going to share what the record is because there's 10 seconds left in this show. I'm going to put Cameron Johnson as my power forward, 29-5.
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0: I guess we should go. Good morning. It is the Drake Toll Show. John Lund in for Drake. It is Juneteenth. Happy Juneteenth. We have a ton to get to today. In about 20 minutes, we'll get into all of the NBA, including the Knicks parade in Manhattan yesterday and parades in general and so forth. But Curtis is not here today. It is Addie and Laura. So if you're going to the Drake Toll, let me fix this. If you're going to the Drake Toll Show page, it will be much more pleasant today. Good morning. Hi, Addie. How are you? Are you in a different room? Are you somewhere different?
1: I am. Right now, it looks like I'm in like a little closet because I'm in the process of moving. So I have no pictures up yet. Nothing.
0: Oh, okay.
1: Have Sinatra. Big Sin is here. She'll be here at some point.
0: Oh, very nice.
1: But yes, I'm still moving.
0: Yeah, I was a little worried about that. A couple of things on my mind before we get into soccer, and I was just speaking late last night so I could get a better perspective to some friends in Seattle. And Seattle is a big-time soccer city, and we're taking on Australia, and we might be down a player and all this. So we'll get into all those kind of things. I am not going to break down soccer, but a few things that have hit my mind today. If Curtis was here, we would have about, 900 bonks just to the fact of the U.S. Open is in Shinnecock Hills. But we won't probably have as many of those today. But I do think that the show now, because Laura is here and Curtis is not here, might be mature enough to say Shinnecock Hills many, many times today.
2: Less bonks
0: today. There we go. Well, you see, I know we'll do it. But correct me if I'm wrong, because I was in All the Days Run Together, I think last week or week before, and Curtis was upset because we wouldn't take phone calls. By the way, if you'd like to be our phone caller of the day here on the Drake Toll Show, 310-840-4910, 310-840-4910 on the Westwood One Sports Talk and Text Line. Isn't that right? Like, Curtis is a pretty laid-back guy, except, even though he gets up at, 1:30 in the morning, not very much L.A. traffic, comes in. And he's usually, when I've done the show, the numerous times I've done the show and filled in for Drake, he's been pretty laid-back. But for, the last hour and a half of the show, he was not himself. Am I wrong in that? Because you wanted him to pick up calls, he didn't pick up calls, and then he got angry, if I remember
1: right. That's
0: exactly
1: what happened,
0: am I correct in that?
1: No, you are correct in that. And
2: really? I don't know what happened.
0: What happened, guys? He wasn't even speaking. He wasn't bonking. There were no effects. Everything was very just by the book. He was just like, he was just button pushing. He was just like, okay, that's fine. Addie's mad at me. Did you guys resolve that? I was just curious. Was everything okay?
1: In some way. Yeah, there was an ending to that. For sure.
2: That's why I'm
0: the
2: here.
0: Next day was fine.
1: Yeah. Okay. Say hi to Laura.
0: I was just checking.
2: That's why I'm here.
0: Exactly. I was just like, did something happen all of a sudden? But, today's a holiday, so I guess Curtis is taking the time off, although Curtis doesn't take time off. But so there's that. So just wanted to make sure that everybody was good. Everybody was rocking and rolling. You're in an Astros sweatshirt today. For those who don't know, that's your baseball team. We'll get into some baseball today. Very nice. Oh, wow. There's already tension. Laura just booed your Astros sweatshirt. Well, I think we might have some problems today.
1: They hate us because they ain't us.
0: Yeah, I got you. By the way, how's moving working out? Moving is probably, what is it? It's not on the top five stresses. I think it's like divorce, loss of job, death of a family member, that kind of stuff. But, I'd put moving, top 10, maybe top 5, because I do remember, because I moved within a year, and I just remember these guys were hauling all our stuff, and we have a pretty big house, and they were hauling all our stuff around. At the end of it, I asked these guys, I said, how do you do this every day? Because they basically moved our stuff all day long, and then at the end of it, it was probably like 10, 11 o'clock. I offered these guys a couple of beers. They hung out for a while. Pretty big guys. There was three of them to do our house, and I was like, how do you do this every single day? And they're just like, no, we like it. And I'm like, wait a minute, you like moving my refrigerator? You like moving our boxes? You like, because my wife's like, no, that goes down here, and this is the, and these guys are like, yeah, this is like what we do. It's cool. And I was like, wow, because moving is a stress.
1: And
0: big
1: it's
0: stress.
1: Just me. It's just me. I don't hire movers, so it's just me. And we live on the second floor, and there's no, so it's just stairs. It's fine, whatever. So there's no elevator. In the first day last week, there was no air conditioning, and the landlord was like, well, I don't think you know how to work the thermostat, even though I had told about it for multiple weeks. And turns out It's 92 degrees, and so now I'm angry because I'm moving all this furniture. It's a blown compressor. And I was like, yeah, don't ever. And he's like, that's going to be expensive to fix. And I was like, not my problem.
0: It's not on you.
1: I was like, that's home ownership for you. And so, yeah, I'm still moving. And I'm over it. I'm over it. Today's the last day. Today's the last day. I was supposed to move more yesterday, but I got hit by a softball in my head. So I'm telling you, it's been a week. It's been a week.
0: Wow.
1: I'm here. I'm alive. Rough.
0: Wow. Yeah, moving's not fun. No, it is the least. Like I said, probably maybe top five, certainly top 10. All right, let's get into some things. Everything else will come out in the wash today, but let's get into some things. I wrote a piece for Yahoo today, and I was excited to talk about it. And my background in soccer is probably what a lot of kids is, which is you play to a certain age, and then you kind of age out of it, and then you discover football or baseball or something, and then you play those sports and whatever. And soccer was a fun part of your life, and you get it to a certain extent, but you certainly don't get it to the level that they play it now. And that's probably part of the problem, is because we sit there and go, well, I played, I know. And it's like, look, I don't know. And then some people watch Ted Lasso and are like, yeah, I get the rules. It's like, okay, whatever. But I don't know how to describe it, but my angle first and foremost was that everyone's waiting, and at least in my career, we've said this a million times, where, you know, what is soccer in the U.S. and when is it going to arrive and is it going to get bigger and is it – like, I was looking at the numbers the other day, and I've got them right here. Let me pop these numbers up just because, like I said, I wrote this thing, and I grabbed the numbers off this whole thing. Let's see. Against Paraguay, 16 million viewers on Fox, the most watched U.S. men's national telecast ever, and the most watched English language World Cup stage match in American history. Then you add in the Spanish language audience – and the total approach 25 million viewers. And then for comparison, non-U.S. game, Mexico's opener against South Africa drew more than 6 million viewers in the United States, the largest audience ever for a World Cup group stage match on English language television. I know that's a lot of qualifiers, but the bottom line is that soccer is growing. Soccer is big. Now, this is kind of an interesting thing on the other side of it. Recent survey found out that 32% of Americans plan to watch the World Cup, 70% plan to watch the Super Bowl, 58% the Winter Olympics. So I'm not saying that soccer is what football is, and I think a lot of people confuse that. But the fact that we are getting numbers that we've never seen before, and I was having a conversation last night, like I said, with a friend of mine in Seattle who's going to be at the World Cup match today, which, by the way, a massive missed opportunity to have this thing at, what, noon Pacific, 3, where you are, Addy, right? Where Laura and I are, it's going to be noon. I don't know how you don't put that into a better, bigger window for the U.S. because most of the games are playing on U.S. soil. It's like, hello, like we're trying to grow this sport even more. But my point overall here is soccer has arrived in the U.S. You know, there are certain pockets in the U.S. I know there are certain pockets where you are, Addy, where it's big. Seattle, where it's being played tonight, is a huge soccer. The Pacific Northwest in general, L.A. has obviously embraced because of their population. But people are waiting for it to maybe eclipse the NFL or baseball or one of our big major sports. It's never going to do that. But soccer's as big as it is in the country. And so the piece I wrote basically is, if you're waiting for soccer to arrive, this is what the arrival of soccer looks like. Because tonight, today, everyone's going to be watching this. You know, I don't know if is this going to be the NCAA tournament? You know, in terms of just people stopping work and watching, I think it is. Like, I've got stuff to do today, but I'm going to stop it to watch this. I think a lot of people are going to stop it. And one of the reasons is, and why soccer can get bigger and bigger, is we're actually supposed to be pretty good. Like, the women are always good. But the men, it's like, I think we're ranked 16th. We're kind of like, eh. But that match against Paraguay, all of a sudden, it's like, whoa, we're looking pretty good. And all of a sudden, you know, the more we win, and I'm a conspiracy theorist. Like, we're on home soil. We go to the powers that be, and we say, hey, it would be really nice if you give us, you know, a U.S. whistle here, wink, wink, nudge, nudge. And I kind of expect that to happen because it's in the betterment of everybody if the U.S. is pretty good. So we'll see how it happens in Seattle against Australia. I know we're down potentially a really, really good player. I'm not going to break down soccer for you. But that's my point is, soccer's pretty big. I think this is what the arrival of soccer looks like in the U.S. What do you think?
1: I would compare this kind of hype to earlier in this year with the US and Canada and the Olympics, with all of their different tournaments. Like, people just start rallying behind their country. And it's exciting. It's here. I think that's what makes it different, is that it is being hosted. A lot of these games are in the United States.
0: Yep.
1: So now you're like, okay, everyone is here. If you see all these countries coming in, it just makes it so, like, exciting. You see other countries getting excited. I know last night I was at a bar. I was at a Mexican bar because I root for
0: that
1: Team Mexico.
0: Shocking.
1: I did not drink. I just wanted to watch soccer because I had to continue moving. I was like, okay, guys, I gotta move.
0: Really?
1: Yeah, that's why the rundown came so late. I was still moving.
0: I don't mean to get off on a tangent here, but that's what I was thinking, is because I thought there would be a story today, because oftentimes there's a story when the thing comes late. Oh. And I was thinking to myself, she's out somewhere and there's going to be a story. So the story is, you went to a bar, didn't drink.
1: No.
0: Just to watch Mexico.
1: Well, because it was after our softball game. Our softball game was a little earlier, but it was a bad game because they put us on a Little League turf field. They put me as pitcher, everything like that, because we didn't have anybody else that could pitch. By the way, when you're 30 feet away from the batter and you're using metal bats and that comes right back at you,
0: that is scary.
1: Ooh, that hurts. That hurts.
2: Could have been worse. Right.
1: Yes. So it was a crazy game. So then we went out and watched Mexico. I made all my teammates root for them, or else I said they were not going to be my friend. So we watched Mexico soccer, and then I packed up my kitchen last night. So that's a fun night.
0: Wow. Look at
1: Don't act
0: man,
1: like you're not
2: she
1: jealous.
2: Numbed her pain with cerveza. I know you did, Abby.
1: I know I didn't. I did not have
0: I love how you just rolled like, that cerveza out.
1: I did not. I put ice on it. I put ice on it. And
0: wow. Time, I want to get back. I promise I want to get back into this soccer thing. And this soccer thing is going to take two segments. We got to talk more about it. But I'm impressed. You went to let me get this straight. You watched Mexico at a Mexican restaurant.
1: Yep.
0: With a temptation of, as Laura said, can you say cerveza again the way you just said it?
2: Cerveza.
0: Oh, that was amazing. Oh, listen to that. That makes me want to have one right now. No margarita, no cerveza, no nothing, because you had to go back and pack your kitchen.
1: I had nachos. I had nachos.
0: And like what, water?
1: Yes, I had
0: water. Diet drink?
1: I did have water.
0: Wow.
1: I know.
0: Look at the mature adult you're becoming.
1: I was being responsible.
0: Wow.
2: Never have I heard.
0: I know it.
1: Don't act like you're not impressed.
0: No, I don't act like I'm not impressed. I am incredibly impressed. If people are on the Drake Toll Show YouTube channel right now, this is not the story I thought, because when I'm in here, and I'm sure Drake does the same thing, I'm always like, okay, I'm always trying to read into what you're doing, and I'm thinking, okay, and I was not that I was upset, I wasn't, I was just like, I'm waiting for the rundown. I'm on the West Coast, so it's not as big of a deal, and I'm thinking, man, this thing came, I have to look at my email, which I won't, but I mean, you know, fairly late, and I was like, I wonder what the story is. And I would never have thought. And I knew that you play, you know, I know you play softball and all that. I just was thinking there's got to be a story. She's going to be in a bad mood, but I didn't know about moving.
1: I mean, I am in a bad mood for moving. I'm over it. I'm over it. I didn't even go to trivia on Wednesday because I was just moving. Like, I'm so over this.
0: As far as though being, okay, so the place you're in, is it a sports bar? Like, what kind of a place is it? And the reason I'm asking is because I'm trying to gauge, like, I'll tell you about my friend coming up next, who's in Seattle, and Seattle is going to be bonkers. But, like, are people into it? Like, okay, it's a non-U.S. match you're watching. Are people into it?
1: Yeah, and everybody in there was wearing a Mexico jersey other than me because I had my softball game. Like, everybody was into it. And that's – I said it on the show before, and I know this is controversial. Like, that's my team. Like, I've rooted for Mexico my entire life. I have all my Mexico gear. Like, that is my team. And so I kind of, you know, did my research. I knew that a lot of people were going to be there supporting Mexico, and there was a couple people supporting South Korea. And it was a good time. I mean, everybody – it's the same. Everybody's high-fiving each other. All right by each other. It was a good time, and I actually loved it. It was kind of different than if I go just to see like a football game at a Saints bar or something like that. Like this reminded me more of whenever I was at the World Series, and anything that happened, everybody was just high-fiving and hugging each other, because it's just, it means that much. It's your country. So
0: oh, look at this. This is nice. See, this is what I like. I like this. Everybody gets into it with their country. This is even more. We got to get into this part of it. It's even more than the Olympics. It's more than all that kind of stuff. People can hit us up in the chat room. I'd love to hear what your interest level is. 310-840-4910. You can be the caller of the day for the Drake Toll Show. We'd love to take calls. We'd love to talk soccer with you. I want to get into it.
2: Laura?
0: I want to tell you the story.
2: Yes,
0: about...
2: we will take calls.
0: Wow. I think Curtis might get replaced. I want to ask Laura, too, because she's in L.A. So we'll get into this conversation coming up next. Like I said, I wrote a piece for Yahoo today. Soccer has arrived. I believe that. And what it's going to be like tonight in Seattle. We'll continue the conversation. Love to get your thoughts. If you want to hit us up on the Drake Toll Show YouTube channel and get in there, that's great. If you want to hit us up on the lines, that is wonderful. 310-840-4910. Laura is in for Curtis today. Juneteenth today. Happy Juneteenth to you. Addie is here. She's cranky, but you know what? You're hiding it very, very well.
1: I would have never known.
0: And I'm incredibly, I'm kind of, proud's the wrong word, but incredibly impressed by you. I couldn't have done what you did. Watching a sporting event, Mexican food is number one on my list, and watching cold beers and margaritas go by me, there's no way. There's just no way I could have done it. So I'm very, very, very impressed. And then you went home and packed up your kitchen. That is incredibly impressive.
1: Yeah, thank you.
0: I will say impressive.
1: Not an alcoholic, guys.
0: All right, let's get more into it. Coming up next, Drake Toll Show, John Lund in on this Friday. 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
3: The U.S. men's national team looks to go 2-0 in group play when they take on Australia. 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We'll find out tomorrow. Westwood One Sports.
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0: drunk before the game, we're going to get drunk during the game, and then we're going to get drunk after the game.
1: I'm excited!
2: I love it! Yeah, yeah baby!
3: There's a lot. There are a lot of great calls. I don't think there's anything better than that. The Drake Toll Show. Thanks for joining us on a Friday. Laura is here. Addie is here. Addie is moving, so be careful, man. Don't come at her. Nope. You know how it is when you're moving. Just steer clear. She's got one more day left. Be impressed that she went and watched Mexico last night. Went to a Mexican restaurant. There were cervezas. There were margaritas. She didn't do anything. She went home and packed her kitchen. What a mature adult she's becoming.
4: You.
3: Very, very nice.
4: Thank you. That means she's going through something, you know? Like, you see that, you're like...
3: Exactly. Plus... I don't know. Everything is, I think, show fodder on this show. Going to Nashville, which, by the way, is just one of the best cities in our country. I don't think anybody can debate that. You know, if people debate like, oh, I don't like Vegas, or I don't like Miami, or I don't like New York, or, you know, great cities in our country. I think it's fairly unanimous that Nashville is just great. I don't know what it's like to live there. I'm just saying that in terms of visiting, amazing. The NFL draft is amazing. I think it's number one or number two. I live in the city in the other one, depending on what you believe, but it's the bachelorette capital of the world. I remember when the draft was there, all these bachelorettes were like, who are all these Neanderthals? What is the NFL draft? And they, because a lot of them didn't know. And they're like, you know, here's all these drunken guys like NFL draft. And these women are like, what's going on? So anyway, Nashville is an amazing place, and you're going to love it. The soccer conversation, Laura just played this coming in. As far as the passion, so I talked to a friend of mine who's going to pay the big bucks to go to Lumen Field, which I guess they don't call it that. They don't use the title sponsors. The Seattle Stadium or whatever the case may be when we play Australia. And I'm not here to break it down. I'm just here to say that and I talked about this in the first segment, soccer has arrived. This is soccer's arrival. I'm not going to put it above baseball, football, our big three, plus hockey. I called it in my piece, the Olympics with shin guards. I think it is. People start to get excited. But what I'm excited about as far as the men's side is concerned, because we're used to the women always doing well, and they will in 2027. I think they're the second-ranked team, whereas the U.S. men are like 16th. But everybody's excited by that first game. Everybody's kind of got a little bit of buzz around them. And I think that tonight in Seattle, should they win again, they do have, from what I'm told, a favorable draw. But a friend of mine said, because this game is starting at noon in Seattle, 3 o'clock Eastern time, which, is, as I said, is a huge miss by the TV networks, by Fox, but whatever. That aside, that I even texted him this morning, which, again, West Coast time right now, it's 3 o'clock in the morning. And I said, when are you starting for this whole thing? Like, when does it start? When are you going to the stadium? When are you, you know, when are you going to go crazy? Are you, sorry. By the way, if you're on the YouTube channel, all you're seeing is a tail, just a tail.
4: Wait, I'm sorry, because
3: I'm on a bit of a roll, but we have to stop for a second. So how small is the room that you're in right now? Because Sinatra the cat is just like doing a loop around your face. So that sounds funny. But like,
4: I mean, it's not that small of a room. It's a giant closet almost that I transformed into an office. But the basket, I don't
3: know. It's just the tail, like no head, no nothing. There's just like this floating tail, like almost like AI. There's this cat tail. It's like swirling around your face.
4: There it is. Hold on. There it is. There it is. There she is.
2: She does it on purpose.
3: There it is again. Well, I think so too. Like, she's looking for attention and affection. But she doesn't. Yeah. Somehow she knows that the camera's on, it's so right, she's like, there. "I don't want to show my face because it's early in the morning and I haven't gotten ready yet." But like, the tail is swirling. We're seeing a lot of cat ass. That's what we're seeing, a lot of cat ass.
4: Oh yeah,
3: on the YouTube channel right now.
4: If you want to call the show, anyway. You can get some Sinatra fur. You can still get the Sinatra fur still on the table.
3: The last time I was on the show, it was like, call the show at 310-840-4910 for cat fur, because I was looking around me and I'm like. You know, I was trying to give away stuff because that's what they do at radio stations. If you can be our number one caller, like, I have this Tiger Balm stuff that's amazing on headaches. I'll send that to you. And I don't know. But cat fur would be probably what people would want. But anyway, if you'd like to opine on soccer at 310-840-4910. So a friend of mine said, and he's a season ticket holder of the Seahawks. What do we have, Laura? What is that? Is that hand sanitizer?
2: Yeah, hand sanitizer.
1: Oh, it's soap. Why is soap here?
3: Oh, it's soap. A very and big sanitizer. Soap. Yeah. At one point in our country around 2020, yeah, you could win that and people would actually bid on what you're holding in your hands.
1: Like four
3: years ago, 5 years ago, people like, oh my God, is that $50. Hand sanitizer? I can't even find that.
1: Yeah.
3: Yeah. So let's throw that in there too. Some headache remedy and some cat fur if you want to be today's caller of the show at 310-844-4910. But anyway, he's a season ticket holder of the Seahawks. Said that it's even going to be crazier, that they expect more. In fact, when we played that those cuts coming into the segment, there's a story that said in Boston, you know, and everybody knows this, you know, around Fenway Park, I mean, that the Scottish drank so much beer that there were certain bars that were running out of beer. Running out of beer. So, I think the only thing we get up for to this level that other countries obviously get up for this is the NFL, right? And college football. Like, we'll tailgate all day long. A lot of people won't even go to games. So I think that's what we're getting ourselves into. And I just think it's incredible. I think it's awesome. And I think that it's the fact that it's in all these cities, like you said. But my buddy told me, he's like, yeah, we're going to be up. And he's not taking the kids or anything. This is, you know, adults are going. But he said he's getting up around 6:30. Said it's about an hour from where he is down to the stadium. And he says they're going to be down and all the bars are opening early. He says they're going to be down there like 7:30, 8 o'clock to start for the tailgating. That's going to be crazy.
4: That's incredible.
3: Game starts at noon. So that sounds NFL to me.
4: That's not a good time for me.
3: Something like
4: that. We're going to have to move that game. That doesn't work for me. I don't have a TV at the other place.
3: Oh, are you serious? So what are you going to do?
4: Maybe find a
3: You got to watch it, right?
4: Yeah, I mean, I don't want to get canceled here. I don't watch United States as intensely, like, as I watch Mexico. Like, I know.
3: What's that story? What's the story with that?
4: Oh, I'm half Mexican, so, like, I just...
3: Yeah, right, that's your heritage.
4: Yes, I very much embrace it. I was texting all my family members last night, and we were even talking about how they were playing Cielito Lindo, like, in the stadium, how everybody was singing it, and how beautiful it was. Like, that's just... Totally embrace that part of side of my family. And I am American, so I always root for the United States. Like, I'm not going to root against them, because that's, like, that would be stupid. I'd be, what, Benedict Arnold? Like... No,
3: but I have a theory on that, though, which is, and this goes with a lot of sports, which is if your team's not very good, like, it's hard to root for a team that's not relevant. And I'm not like, we might be good. And like I said before, I think that I'm a conspiracy theorist, and I think that the officiating might go our way. I think it's good for the World Cup for us to, I'm not going to say win it, because I don't think that anybody's saying we're going to win it. We're just encouraged by our opening match. But I think that a lot of people are like you and that their heritage goes back to a certain country and that country's actually good, because it's frustrating. They're like, okay, USA, USA, and then we get knocked out. You know, we don't move on outside of the initial stage. And then what do? Well, you got it. It's like certain sports. Like, if you're a fan of a certain team and isn't it okay to, like, have a secondary team? I think it is, especially in soccer, because we aren't generally good.
4: Yeah, and Mexico advanced, so come on now. I like winners. This is a winner's show. Winner's mentality only, guys.
3: Wow.
4: Yeah. No,
3: I don't think people get upset. I don't. You've got a certain heritage. I don't think.
4: I know, but I just don't think the name Addie Bates kind of just, you know, gives to that. So it just looks like I'm playing. It just looks like I'm just a traitor.
3: Yeah. No, I don't think. I don't.
1: She,
3: think
1: yeah, she. I was I bamboozled. I didn't know. She had to tell me. I was like, I'm sorry. You white girl? What? Exactly. I didn't know.
4: You can see my hazel eyes.
3: I mean, if people are on the Drake Tull Show YouTube channel, which you should be, and you see the three of us, yeah, I'm certainly not. I'm of Irish descent, of drinking descent, not of a soccer, just Irish descent of that.
1: Love Ireland.
3: And then, yeah, if you looked at the three of us, no, I wouldn't peg you for being a fan of Mexico, but I don't get upset with people. Like, I don't get that. I'm not getting upset.
4: My friends do. They're like, it's America.
3: Really?
4: I'm like, I know that. I'm aware this is America. This is Washington, D.C. I know that. Thank you very much.
3: I'm aware. That you're doing that. This America.
4: You got to root for America. Like, I am. It's not that I'm rooting against them. Good Lord.
3: So I'm curious with people. Like, will people stop? Is this like the NCAA tournament? It starts at noon today. Now, it is a holiday, so many people would be off today. But I got to believe that based on our first game, the U.S.'s first game, I mean, are. And I can say that, like, you can't, like, it kind of bothers me when people say are when it's just like a city. Like, you don't play for the team, but it's our country, so we can say are. Encouraged by the first game, people are getting excited. There's a little bit of buzz, and we should, I think, like I said, I just looked at rankings this morning. We're like 16th and then in the world. Australia's like 27th. They had a first good first match as well. But, I mean, we're favored. In fact, I was reading some previews. We should maybe win by a couple goals, although soccer's different. You never know. And I think 40% of the first-round matches ended in ties, which is crazy. Absolutely crazy. That's maybe the only thing issue I have with soccer is, like, I don't want to go to a stadium, pay $3,000, you know, if I'm in Seattle today, get all hyped before the game, and then you leave with a tie. Like, that would stink. I wouldn't like that.
4: No, that is frustrating. I'm like, all right, that was 90-some-odd minutes because, you know, you get the extra time back. I'm like, nice.
3: Right.
4: That was great. That took all day, and it's a tie. We started right where we ended.
3: Yeah, that may be the thing. That may be the only issue I have. But I'm a hockey fan, and I don't love the I don't love shootouts either. I mean, I understand it. And at the certain high levels, I don't think it's real hockey. I'd rather
4: you don't like
3: play
4: shootouts?
3: And play and play. Well, I get the excitement level of a shootout, but it's not the game. You know what I mean? Like I'd rather play and play and play and play and play and not have a shootout. I could be. Am I in the minority in that? I probably
1: half. I same thing with soccer. I don't like it that we get to that point, but you know, it's fun. It's like, oh my gosh, we're gonna.
3: Yeah, when they do the event itself is cool. I'm not saying that. It's just I think that like whoa. I'd rather play.
1: Right.
3: Especially when you're getting into like some of these big, you know, big matches late. It's like I get it. You've got better shootout guys than I've got, but it's
4: I
3: not.
4: I love
3: really
4: that.
3: The
4: That's
3: game,
4: so much
3: right?
4: fun. It's Scott Sterling. Okay. And you're just, you know, going for the goalie. And yeah, it's awesome. I love that. Yeah. I'm sorry. Makes me anxious. I'm like,
3: ooh. Laura, are you a big soccer fan, Laura? Or you just kind of get into it because of the World Cup? How would you term yourself?
1: I would get into it because of the World Cup. I don't really watch it on the regular. And I used to play it as most people here in LA.
3: Right.
1: So, yeah, I played it up until high school. So it's fun. I like it. It's. I like playing it. It's a fun sport to play, especially.
3: Yeah.
1: So, yeah. And I know. And speaking of here in LA, yesterday with Mexico and in South Korea,
3: huge,
1: it
3: right?
1: was a party. It was a party in Koreatown. It was a party in downtown LA. It was a party here in Culver City. I was walking. Leaving here, Culver City, and there was people walking in Mexico jerseys. It was fantastic.
3: LA had to be one of the better places to be for that match yesterday. I mean, that would be because for obvious reasons, if you look at the demographic of LA, I mean, they've embraced soccer and it's been an amazing success there. That's very, very cool. So anyway, there you go. Give us your thoughts. How much are you going to be into it? 310-840-4910. The U.S. plays Australia. We'll get more into that. But let's hit up some NBA. There's a ton of NBA, including the Knicks parade yesterday. Our thoughts from the Knicks parade, plus a bunch of NBA stuff. It's already starting. The NBA doesn't mess around. Basically, you have a champion, you have a parade, then it all starts. Guys can start signing. Guys can start moving. The NBA draft is next week. There's a ton to get to. Let's get into that conversation coming up next. Drake is out today on this Juneteenth. John Lund in. Addy, Laura, we'll get all into it next. Drake Toll Show with John Lund in, only here on Westwood One Sports. 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
5: The U.S. men's national team looks to go 2-0 in group play when they take on Australia. 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

0: Well, yeah. Next weekend, Seattle's having their annual naked bike ride. And my doctor told me I need to exercise more. So my question is, I weigh 310 pounds. So don't you think me riding a bike naked would be great exercise for me to participate next week?
1: Oh, I don't think there's any question about it. You'll fit right in. Let me ask Laura and Addie. You heard the question. Would you like to see a 310-pound naked man riding in a naked bike race in Seattle? Is that something that would interest either of you?
2: I don't know if this thing's working.
1: Yeah, it's working.
2: I think my internet is down. Sorry, guys. I'm going to have to. It's gone.
1: Addie literally just left the YouTube show. Laura's like, "Why are you doing this to me?" Oh, Addie's back. She refuses to answer the question. Look, James, I'm glad you took the call in this direction. I think that you should do it. I think that big is beautiful, and that you should absolutely go. Absolutely, 100%, James. You're the best. James, enjoy the World Cup. Have fun, and thank you for taking the show in that direction. Expect cat fur, some headache stuff, and some wonderful soap coming your way, and we'll talk to you again soon. Thanks, James. Thanks. That's what the caller of the day is supposed to be. Have a great day, James. That's James, who's a security guard at the at Lumen Field today for U.S. versus Australia, which is noon Pacific. He says they've got a meeting at 7 o'clock, and he's already up. And he said, normally there are 950 security people for a Seahawks game. He said it's going to be 1,200 today. Like, that shows you how absolutely bananas they think it's going to be today. And he says they open the doors at 8:30, which is amazing. Because, like, who would go in there at 8:30, though? Because you're going to pay, like, $20 for a beer or more.
2: But it's you can't bring license.
1: Yeah, and he said you got to take labels
3: off
1: really everything.
3: That's confusing. Does someone want to? What
2: only
3: is that?
2: Bring non-labeled mustard if you're going to bring mustard to the game.
1: Who brings mustard anyway? Who brings mustard? Like, oh, I'm sorry, you're going to have to take that. Gang, I had mustard packets, like my own. Like, I got to like some people take things to a restaurant. Yeah, like some people take tea to their restaurant or their own this, that, or the other. But it's like. Yeah, like, haven't you heard that? Like, people will bring, like, tea bags or something?
3: No.
1: Come on, bonk. No. to a restaurant or something? But, yeah. Oh, are you? See, now, if you're watching the YouTube channel.
2: This is my roommate's.
1: Sir. Oh, that's your roommate's cat?
2: Yeah, this
1: you
2: is
1: could just take that fur. Just, what does it matter? Like, he won't know.
2: This one's a little weird.
1: But oh, it loves your finger. That was weird. anyway. Beyond, I guess this segment is totally screwed, so we might as well just bring up the thing that he talked about at the end. So over the weekend, I brought up this naked bike race. I can't remember the context in which I brought it up, but when I lived in San Francisco for nearly 20 years, and they would do this thing every year, and a lot of cities do this because James was just talking about it from Seattle. They do a naked bike race. Now, what is in your mind versus what? And I'm not sure what's in your mind, but what is in a guy's mind is, oh, yeah, you're going to have all these beautiful supermodels, and this is going to be amazing, and wow, it's going to be cool. So I go to cover it for my show, and, you know, I was doing a wacky morning show. That's crazy. So we go to cover the naked bike race, and we're thinking, this is going to be really cool. It's all these people, like James said, he's 310 pounds. It's all these gigantic people, No, it's fine, but it's just a lot of people. Let's put it this way:
3: a lot of quirky people.
2: Have you ever seen the movie Eurotrip?
1: Have you? No, is that what this? It's like that.
2: Oh my gosh! There's a very like famous scene where they're trying to go to a nude beach over in France, and they're like, "This is the one."
1: Same thing.
2: Everybody goes, and then they show up, and that's what it is.
1: Yeah, that's what it is. Is like you have this thing in your mind, like what a nude beach will be, or a naked bike ride, or whatever. And it was a really cool event, actually. It's done in major cities to raise certain funds and all these kind of things. But you go down there and you think, well, it's going to be this, it's going to be that. It's not. It's all these people that probably should be clothed but aren't. And then they're doing this naked bike race, and you're like, oh, my gosh. And so it's just a totally different thing. So what James said there is a 310-pound man, and he's asking if he should participate. That's what you see down there. And you can't, there's just not enough eyewash in the world to wash your eyes out after you've gone. And it's just like what you just said. I haven't seen that movie, but I'm sure it's the same thing. I have been on a nude beach, thinking the same thing. I was in Hawaii thinking, this is good. No, I have, like, years ago, when, you know, when I was a strapping young man.
2: This was yesterday.
1: Yeah, it's...
2: Don't lie.
1: And I also, not to take the show down this road, but after I got divorced, I met this girl, and she was a nudist, and I showed up one day for a date, like a normal date, like maybe our third or fourth date, and she goes, I'm going to do the date today. It's my choice. And I said, cool. And she drives us in Northern California, drives us to this nudist colony. I'm like, really? This is what we're doing? Yeah, it wasn't my choice. It was very cold that day. That's all I'll say. Very chilly. It was a very chilly day. Anyway, I didn't know that we were going down this road, but we are.
2: Bad day for the boys. Bad day for the boys.
1: Exactly. It was just like, oh, man, I'm sorry. She's looking at me like, come on. I'm like, no, it's very cold here.
2: It's cold.
1: Very windy. It's very cold. But anyway, I digress. Look what I've turned this show into. It's just terrible. Anyway, but back to the soccer. James said it's going to be bananas. If a Seahawks game is 950 and you're getting 1,200, that's crazy. And he said the doors open at 8:30, which, like I said, around Lumen Field in Seattle, some of the best tailgate. Like, there's a brewery there. There's a bunch of great sports bars, restaurants. Like, it's just going to be
3: It's a great
1: bananas.
3: Area.
1: And then by the... Yeah. Yeah, have you been up there?
3: Yeah. I haven't gone to the stadium, but, like, I passed by, and both those stadiums are right next to, like, downtown.
1: They are.
3: Seattle. It's awesome.
1: It is really cool. In fact, yeah, the Mariners and the Seahawks have stadiums right next to each other, and you can actually take a train into Seattle. He was talking about taking, and it literally drops you off right in the middle of that whole thing. But it's going to be crazy. Like, there's going to be, people know this. And we'll get into the Knicks parade at the top of the hour, I promise. I said I would, and then we got this call, and it sent I was going to say us sideways, but pretty much me sideways. But people are going to just be drinking on those trains. It's crazy. Because I've gone to these parades. We'll get into it at the top of the hour. But this is going to be 10 times. Like, you're going to be packed into these trains like sardine cans. Everyone's going to be drinking. And then they're going to drop you off at like 8:30 in the morning to do more drinking. Like, it's just going to be.
2: That sounds like a good time. That just sounds like an average Wednesday.
1: All right. Top of the hour. Let's get this thing going. We told you it would be NBA at the top of the hour. Let's come through on the promise. We had a caller take us sideways, so we'll get into it the next hour. It's Drake Toll Show, John Lundin on Westwood One Sports and the Westwood One Sports app.
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0: What's happening? Thanks for joining us. Hour number two, the Drake Toll Show. John Lund in. Addy is here. Laura is here. If you'd like to see us, and apparently someone's trying to negotiate for my hat, and then that's probably not happening. At least not today. It was an early morning. Let's just put it that way. we may get some more callers. We might get to a caller record of three. We always try to incentivize people for the one at 310-840-4910. And we had James from Tacoma, who's a security guard at Lumen Field, where the U.S. will play Australia today. And he said there's going to be over 1,200 security guards that are letting people in at 8 o'clock. He was already up to take the train into Seattle. So it's going to be absolutely crazy and should be a lot of fun. The TV networks missed it, though. Noon Pacific, 3 o'clock Eastern. I know a lot of people will watch this thing, but I would have thought that they would have this thing in a big window, especially with all the games being here. It's not like you have to do any kind of math. But anyway, that's beside the point. We told you we would talk NBA real quick, and I will get out to the lines. Laura just told us that we have callers, so we might set an entire record. But give me 1 second to set this whole thing up for the parade in New York. These things are awesome. I've covered about 5 or 6 of these, and I have gone as a fan as well. My reference point is Detroit, when the Pistons beat the Lakers back in, what was this, 04. Been to a couple of Warriors parades, the Steph Curry Warriors, and then the Giants. I just got really lucky when I moved to San Francisco. They won in 10, 12, and 14. And San Francisco is known for the wafting of weed, and you just have to have a gas mask for your youngins at those things. I mean, they were I don't know if you could have breathed the air and not had it, but it's just, they're crazy and they're fun and they're like civic community, because what they are for, I think, is for fans who, they want to feel a part of it, and they sat at home and they watched it all, and they want to be a part of this whole thing, but they couldn't afford tickets, which fewer and fewer people can afford tickets to go to these things. So it's their way to connect. And then what happens is everybody comes down, and people you would never talk to, not have anything in common with, and you're all kind of there for one reason, which is your team won a championship. And then you throw in yesterday the fact that the Knicks hadn't won in 53 years. It's New York. Reports were, and you could see it from overhead, reports were that over 2 million people descended on New York City yesterday for this parade. And I thought it was so cool. I think it's great for fans. The day starts, because I'll just use reference point of San Francisco. The day starts, and as James told us earlier, in Seattle for the World Cup, everybody piles in on a train. And they constantly on TV and radio, they'll always tell you, please use, they don't want you driving into the city because it's going to be a mess, all these roads. So all these people pile on in these major cities onto the train. And it's, you're standing like sardines, and everyone's passing, and you would never do this, especially pandemic-wise, but everyone's passing a bottle of something. There's tequila, there's Jack Daniels, there's giant beers. Like, there's just, and you would normally not do this, but it's like 6 o'clock in the morning, and people are just after it. Like, it's I've never seen anything like it. It's insane. And then people pile out, and it's crazy, and yeah, there's a lot of people, and you could see people in New York, and some people couldn't get to certain things. But for the average fan, this is the way they can get as close as they possibly can to the stars. They have the buses and the things, and it's a great civic day. So as I was watching that yesterday, whether you like the Knicks, whatever, I just thought the whole thing was really cool, because we could have had this, or they could have had this in a San Antonio, nothing against San Antonio, but to see it in New York City yesterday, because I've seen that vibe, I just think it's really cool. And it kind of is what culminates for the average fan. Like, you didn't go to Madison Square Garden. You weren't Ben Stiller. You weren't shooting a film with your phone. You don't have hundreds of thousands of dollars. So it's your way to get as close as you possibly can. And here you're standing next to somebody that you may have zilch in common with, but you love the Knicks and they love the Knicks. And it's been a long time. And it's as close as they can get to feel it. And then, unfortunately for a fan, and I think fans kind of, and we all kind of get ripped off, as like, you win a title, the next day ESPN.com says, can you do it again? And then you have a parade, and then that's it. Because the offseason for the NBA is relatively short, but we're already going to get into free agency. The draft is coming up next week. Like, it moves so fast that you get your week to be a champion, you've waited 53 years, and the parade is kind of the final thing for this season. And it's the only way that fans can kind of, get their stuff out. So anyway, your thoughts on a parade. Have you ever been to a championship parade? Would you go to a championship parade if they had it?
1: Oh, man, I really wanted to go whenever Houston won in 2017. I was just, unfortunately, I was just at the games. I was not at the, unfortunately.
0: Oh, that's still, that's
1: but
0: cool.
1: I wasn't at the parade. But, like, there's a famous video that came from the parade where somebody dropped their hat. And this is a parking garage. So then people started passing it up and up and up and up and up. And it's just like, that is the epitome of these parades. It's just everybody is like, you're all one. You are all like one person, basically.
0: Absolutely.
1: Everybody is there to have a good time. And it's just like, it's giving back to the city. And I love that they always, all the players show out, the wives, the kids, everybody is out there. And from the videos and everything I've seen, it's just a great time. It's just, it's incredible. And I think that is what sports are about. Everybody. No, you could know nobody else there, but you know everybody right. at the same time after like that day.
0: You nailed it. Yeah, it's so cool. And like I said, I walked the crowd and I had one of those live mics, you know, that annoying live mic guy. Hey, what's going on here, everybody? And you, you know, you interview people and stuff and everybody's hammering. You got to be on a delay and everything. But like you said, you go, everybody is kind of together on that day. Like the, like this is how it works. And I didn't make the rules. Basically, a team wins a championship. And that night, said city burns. And I'm going a little bit too far. I mean, it doesn't burn, but it doesn't matter. It could be college, pro, whatever. The kind of the way that we do it, and I said this, I think it was the other night, when I watched the whole city, we don't, like, I've been in this place too, where I've been on the radio when a team has won a championship in the city, and people started to call, they all started to gather at the radio station because 1 year because people didn't know what to do. I was in Detroit, and I was doing a morning show. And the Pistons win, and then the city goes crazy, and people were still up. And so I'm broadcasting, and all of a sudden, these people start showing up. And I was on the air going, why are you people coming here? Because the emotions of not winning a championship for a long time, like, it, after a while, you understand how it goes. But it's almost like it's this event of, like, getting married or whatever, where you just haven't done it. Well, some people have done it numerous times. But all of a sudden, it's like, well, how do I react to this? And so the night they win is really weird. Like there's, you know, there's buses burning. I remember in San Francisco, I was leaving the stadium and I'm looking and like somebody had taken a, I don't know how they got it down, like a street pole, and they had busted it through the windshield of like a bus, like a city bus. And I'm like, what are people, they just don't know the emotion. Like it's weird. So the next morning in Detroit, like people were congregating at the radio station and I got the bright idea. I'm not very smart. Of saying, hey, if you bring us like some coffee or if you bring us a breakfast sandwich. Or if you're... So I was not letting people in. I was letting people in and they could say like three words and then they had to get out. People were pretty nice about it. So the night and the morning is all craziness. Then the parade is totally different. It's all, like you said, it's all about like civic pride, people coming together. People aren't angry. Like I'm sure there was some fights and things like that, but it's not like the night of. Where there's all these arrests and crazy things and debauchery and everything. Like, even though people are drinking, it's like it's a joyous occasion and it's fun. And then that's kind of how the whole thing goes. You win the championship, the city burns, then they have the parade and everybody's happy. And then you move on to the next year and everybody asks you if you can do it again. So I thought that was cool. Yesterday was really cool for New York, even if I'm not a New York sports fan.
1: It's just, yeah, especially if your team just hasn't won in a long time. Now, like, I keep just bringing this back because that was my team. I'm a Saints fan and an Astros fan, so I probably will never see another Saints championship. And then the Astros, like, it was just, this was before it came out that they were cheating, and I was devastated. But after that happened, before that happened in 2017, after they won, oh my goodness, I would just watch highlights of, like, different games in my classes, like, every single day for, like, a couple of months. Like, that's all I would do because I was just like, this happened. This thing really happened. Like, it was just the greatest thing ever. And I was with my dad whenever they won. I just remember us, like, it was the craziest thing ever. And FaceTiming all the family members. And, yeah, it's wonderful. It's amazing. It's great vibes. Yes, it can get a little rowdy, but...
0: But you were at the games. You were at the games.
1: I was. And in 2022, I was at the game when they actually won versus the Phillies. I was there for that. And, I mean... My neck was never the same. I literally, my uncle grabbed, he was like so excited. And like you know, we lost hearing. People, beers were down our backs. It was just such a good time. It was such a good time. I would.
0: What did you do, like strangle you after
1: that? Yeah,
0: they
1: won? I said it was like Bart Simpson almost. When Yordan Alvarez hits this home run to deep center, he like grabbed me because he was like so excited. And I'm like, ah! I was like, wait.
0: That's what I'm talking about, though. When your team wins a title, you honest, this is just the honest truth. People don't know how to react. There are certain things in your life that like happen and you're not sure, right? You see all these cop shows. Well, this is the way you should react with death. This is the way you should react. Like, people don't know. And I've seen this numerous times in championships where people will just, they don't know the emotion, especially if their team hasn't won for a long time or ever. And they're just not sure how to act. Like, my dad was a Cubs fan and they win it in 2016. And, like, he's running around the house like a madman. And we're looking at him like, what's happening? Like, his brain just wasn't working. Like, he didn't know what to do. Like, he didn't think the day would ever come that they would win. Yeah. And so he was like, what do I even do? Like, how do I like, it's just weird. And then by the time the parade comes around, like, you're to the acceptance stage and you can, you know, be a normal human being. Like, but like you said, was it your dad that strangled you? Like, they.
1: My uncle. Just don't know my uncle.
0: Your uncle. And like, my people aunt, don't know how to react.
1: Rumor has it, my aunt still does not have hearing to this day. From like, he screamed into her ear. It's just such a funny thing. I left with beer everywhere. I mean, just soaked in beer. So it survives. It's a good time.
0: That is amazing. All right, let's get out. We might set a record today for calls at 310-840-4910. We heard from James in Seattle, who is working the World Cup today. Let's start with a couple of these. Let's see. Where should I go first? Any suggestions? Laura, you spoke to these gentlemen. Where should I go first? Well, what do you think?
2: Well, I don't know if you want to deal with the person who wants your hat. I don't know. What, just some comments? What do you just?
0: Okay, we can start there. Comments and okay, Carson is from Texas. Carson, you're on the Drake Toll Show with John Lund and Laura and Addie here on Westwood One Sports. Go right ahead, Carson. Thank you for the call.
3: Hey, what's up, man? Instead of cat fur, you think I could get your hat?
0: Yeah, I don't see why not.
1: No, this is not up for negotiation. You get the cat fur or nothing.
3: Oh, okay. I guess I'll take nothing then.
0: Sorry. I got overruled. I thought, why not? Why not?
1: But I guess I got overruled. Giveaway. Thanks. This is a radio giveaway. Call,
3: I mean, I think since John's head, I think he should be able to say yes or no with the hat.
2: What about that? What about the hat? So
1: the black hat?
3: Because, yeah, it's John's way better than Drake Toll.
2: Ooh.
0: Stop. Carson. Thank you for the call, Carson. Thank you very much. Jeez. Come on, let's be diplomatic. I like Carson from Texas, though. If people go to the Drake Toll Show YouTube channel, it's just a base. Yeah, see, I would have liked to have had, I was thinking about going to your
2: Yeah, your beige.
0: Because you probably could, like, yeah, you have a nice beige hat that says Jameson Orange, which is and I'm a whiskey connoisseur. I love whiskey, and I like Jameson Orange. And I was thinking if I stole that hat from you, you would think you just lost it in the move.
1: Yeah,
0: and
1: I would.
0: You wouldn't even know until I showed up on the show with it on. And you're like, wait a minute. I just have a basic black hat on. But it's nice because it's just neutral. You know, it's just a neutral black hat if people are watching it. Thank you, Carson.
2: No, all right, we can do actual sports. We can do
0: Yeah, okay. Let's see. Rashawn is in Baltimore. Rashawn, thanks for the call. You're on the Drake Toll Show here on Westwood One Sports. Go right ahead, Rashawn.
4: Hey, man. Thanks for taking my phone call.
0: Of course.
4: Hey, before I get to the NBA real quick, I see y'all was talking World Cup. So I had I had an opportunity to go out there to the World Cup because, you know, I'm from Baltimore and I'm an Orioles fan. Uh-huh. A friend of mine was like, we should go to the Mariners game, you know, check out the Mariners. You know, they played out in Seattle last week, the Orioles. But yeah. I declined it because the way the Orioles are playing, I wasn't going to waste my money, plane tickets, to fly all the way across the country.
0: I hear you.
4: Just to get disappointed by my Orioles. And then we saw
0: I will say that stadium is worth it. Like, obviously, it's right next to where the World Cup's going to be played. But I think they call it T-Mobile Park. I'm not going to bore you with the story, but it's a great ballpark. Mm-hmm. If you're just a ballpark guy, it's a great ballpark. But go ahead.
4: Well, continue. I definitely am a ballpark guy. I got like seven more to go, you know. So that's one of the ones I got to check off my list.
0: Good for you, man. That's cool.
4: Right, thanks. And then when we started looking at the price, we were like, what was the World Cup, cost anyway? Dude. We started looking, it was like $2,000. And then looked this morning while I was on hold, it was – I think you can get like $1,400 a piece now for the nosebleeds. I'm like, no way I'm spending $1,400 for a nosebleed seat to a sport that I'm not really that into. I know it's a big thing, but, it's not the Baltimore Ravens in the Super Bowl or nothing like that, you know?
0: It's an event. Nah. Like, it's fun to go to, but I'm with you, man. $1,400 for nosebleeders, man.
4: Yeah, no way. I've been outside trying to get a scalper or something like that, man. Like, hey, you know. But hey, but real quick, right, on the NBA, right? Yeah. So I'm a, you know, I'm kind of rooting for the Spurs now. I like the young team and everything. Mm-hmm. What do you think next year that the player that they can add that can put them over that hump? You know, like, because I heard some talks of like a Jaylen Brown coming, and I think he'll be a great veteran guy with championship experience. You know, that it fit well on the Spurs. And what would you think the Spurs would have to give up to get a Jaylen Brown without breaking that main core up of like Wemby, Castle, and what's the other guy? Harper, of course.
0: Harper, you know, so is you just think, unbelievable. Dylan Harper.
4: My God. Yes, he's going to be something. You know, only 20 years old. Oh, man. But, yeah, so what do you think they would have to give up to give like get like a Jaylen Brown?
0: Yeah, well, I think obviously they're not going to trade Wemby. Obviously they're not going to trade Harper. Mm-hmm. I think the line has to start, though, after them. I mean, look, I love Stephon Castle. He wasn't great in that last game, but he was solid throughout. If I'm Boston, and there's a lot of talk that Giannis is either going to Boston or Miami, and then Jaylen Brown's going to get rerouted to another team that he would initially go to, like in Atlanta, and then get – or something like that, and get rerouted. First of all, I think Jaylen Brown could have been the MVP last year. Boston had, without Jason Tatum, I think that Jaylen Brown was incredibly underrated in that run. And I think I don't know how much better Boston would be with Giannis, but that's not your question. The problem with San Antonio is if you want to give away – not give away, but I think it has to start with somebody like Stephon Castle. They're not going to – Dylan – or Harper is absolutely a non-starter. Wemby is obviously not going anywhere. They've got some other young pieces below that. But if I'm Boston, I got to get Castle back. Your point is very well taken, though, because, look, if San Antonio had a veteran presence, and I'm not saying that if Chris Paul had been on the Spurs, for example, just, you know, he's not the player he once was, but maybe he could have settled that team down because, and I'm not trying to anger Knicks fans, I think they would all agree, San Antonio was more talented. They just weren't ready to win a championship. The problem with San Antonio right now is what do you do with De'Aaron Fox? His contract, 4 years and $230 million, kicks in this next year. And most Spurs fans would be like, hey, go get me a – because the thing is, Fox is not really a veteran in that way. His Kings team's only played in one playoff series. They need, like you said, a veteran player. Jaylen Brown would be amazing. But you're going to have to break up beyond Wemby and Harper. You're going to have to start talking about – guys like Castle, you know, I don't think a guy like Keldon Johnson's going to get it done. He just wasn't very good in the playoffs, even though he was the sixth man of the year. I love your idea because the only thing they lack is maybe a veteran, even though they got a lot of great experience. Mm-hmm. But if you're going to get Jaylen Brown as good as he is, and remember, Jaylen Brown's still a young player. He's got plenty of years left. You're going to have to start giving. You're going to have to probably start the conversation with like a Stephon Castle, who's 21 years old. I mean, would that be a deal breaker for you?
4: I guess I'll be willing to part with him. But what about if you're getting Vessel, too? What about Vessel?
0: Yeah, I like him. I think he's really good. But what I like to do when I look at trades is I like to say, look at the other team. Okay, San Antonio gets Jaylen Brown. That's amazing. Remember, right. Brad Stevens is the general manager of the Celtics, or president of basketball operations, whatever they call him. He's an amazingly smart guy. Is Vassell going to, like, if you're Boston, think about it on the other side. If you're Boston and you're going to get rid of Jaylen Brown, is Vassell enough? I wouldn't think so.
4: Yeah. Vassell and even, and I think the Celtics are too smart to even take on the Fox contract.
0: And he's a good player. It's just, look, man, he had a high ankle sprain. He wasn't very good in the finals. I mean, yeah. This is the bottom line.
4: But maybe he can learn from this. Maybe Fox can learn from this and improve next year. You know, have a chip on his shoulder though. So
0: yeah,
4: hey, they might be a good thing they stuck with him. So you know,
0: yeah. Hey man, thanks for the call. We appreciate it. We got to jump. I appreciate the call, man. Thanks for the conversation. All right. Appreciate it. All right, there you go. See, we can talk sports on this show if we want to. We can talk sports on the show if we want to. I'm getting the yeah. No good. That didn't work. All right.
1: He didn't ask for the cat first, so I don't know.
0: Yeah. Boy, the one guy just wanted the hat. I would have thought between the two hats, I would absolutely – your hat is much better.
1: I'm a little offended. That's okay. That's okay. I'm okay with that.
0: That's a nice hat you have on. Mine's very average. All right, we'll continue to talk about the NBA. If you want to get into some World Cup conversation, James from Seattle called us earlier, said there's going to be over 1,200 security guards. Normally for a Seahawks game, there's 900. But we will have to get into some off-season stuff. Let's do that. Plus, at some point outside of the Lund's last call, did you guys see the funniest tweet maybe of all time? Did you see the Josina Anderson tweet, by the way? Something she tweeted about her Uber Eats driver and what the Uber Eats driver did. We have to bring that up at some point. Oh. I don't know if it's next, but we have to. All right, we said we'd do some NBA. We promise. We'll do it coming up next. It's Drake Tulsa, John Lund in, Addie and Laura are here on a Friday, only here on Westwood One Sports and the Westwood One Sports app.
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20: Westwood One Sports presents this World Soccer Update. Mexico is the first team to lock up a spot in the knockout round, winning Group A with a 1-0 victory over South Korea. Meanwhile, the United States can also advance with a win over Australia today, 3 Eastern in Seattle. Still a question about the availability of Christian Pulisic with that calf injury.
21: When this type of thing happens, always is painful, but I think Christian is strong and with great mentality and is doing a fantastic effort to try to be ready as soon as possible.
20: That's head coach Mauricio Pochettino. The U.S. and Australia both have 3 points in Group D. Canada and Switzerland are even atop Group B with 4 points. The Canadians celebrating their first ever World Cup win, 6-0 over Qatar in Vancouver, behind a hat trick from Jonathan David. Also today, Brazil will face Haiti in Philadelphia, again without Neymar. With this 2026 World Soccer Update, Brad Heller, Westwood One Sports.
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4: Thanks for joining us. Here's how things are going to go. I teed, by the way, John Lund in for Drake Toll. It is the Drake Toll Show. Thank you for joining us on this Friday. Addy and Laura are here. If you go over to the Drake Toll Show YouTube channel, and by the way, if you're listening, I don't know if I've said this morning, but thank you. 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So I told you because I'm in a city in which Brendan Sorsby might be an option, and we're going to get into that in just a second, or it might be the top of the hour. It depends. Because during the break, if you are watching on the YouTube channel, you'll be able to see this. So I advise you to go to the Drake Toll YouTube channel, either now or soon. But as Addy is slowly bringing this up, it's amazing because regular listeners know that you love your cat maybe than any other, more than any other human outside of Arch Manning.
5: Yes.
4: And then you just brought up, did you just go Trump right there? And then you just brought up the pillow. That is amazing. Like, I think more people should do this. That is like a gigantic pillow of your cat, of Sinatra.
5: An average size pillow.
4: It covers your whole head and body when you hold it up. Like, hold it up again.
5: I know. I have this. I have the Sinatra mug that I showed earlier this week. I have a Sinatra blanket. I have Sinatra socks. And this is the funny part. I've not bought any of this stuff. This has all been gifted to me by various people. Like, people just
4: mostly
5: know that
4: bad.
5: I love Sinatra. Yeah.
4: That's pretty amazing.
5: This is, if you ever need to buy me a gift, other than the stuffed pigeon that I'm obsessed with and I asked for on week one on the show, you could get me Sinatra merch.
4: What? Did you say stuffed pigeon?
6: Pigeon?
5: Like a stuffed animal. I love pigeons.
6: Oh, okay.
4: Sinatra, though. Oh, no, I'm sorry. I thought you were talking like taxidermy.
6: Yeah, I'm about to.
5: Then the other thing I was showing off.
4: For people who weren't with us earlier, you have a Duran Duran obsession, the band Duran Duran, for those who are a younger part of the demographic. And I thought you were kidding, but you're not kidding, because you showed us, you said that there was a $20, was that a DVD or CD? DVD, right? Like a concert?
5: It's a DVD. Yeah, it's a live concert.
4: But then I thought that's maybe where it ended, but now you have a whole...
6: And how
4: big
6: old are
4: flag
6: you again?
4: That you're going to put up.
5: I'm 24.
6: Were you even alive?
5: Like, I've seen them three times. Thank you very much.
4: Not in their heyday.
5: No.
6: Wow. Not even
5: no, I was there. Not there. I was not there. Blame my parents. I don't know.
4: No, I think that's cool.
6: I get it.
4: I think that's cool. That's like an 80s music. Like, when I grew up, you know, my parents were playing 8-tracks and 60s music, and I grew up in California, and I would lay upstairs and just listen to my parents play like 60s music, and I could never sleep. And I would think to myself, are they ever going to go to sleep on the weekends? That's all they would do is drink, party, and play like 60s music. So
5: that actually is what I do now. That is what I do now. I also do love 60s music. I love anything 60s.
4: You do? Look at you. You're an old soul.
5: Yeah, look at my mug. It's my little
4: That is a nice.
5: Yeah.
4: That is a nice. That's Elvis, right? Is Sun Records Elvis?
5: Yeah,
4: right?
5: Yeah. He was with So that's all right.
4: That is awesome, man. That's very cool. I like it. Yeah, my wife came.

0: home last night. She had been gone for 2 weeks. She's not up, so I can say this. Glorious 2 weeks. No kids, no wife. It does a marriage good. I was really happy to see her, but it does a marriage good. And so she comes home last night late, and me and the dog have been hanging out. It was awesome. Like the dog loves. I don't know if I could put a picture. There he is right there. So the dog is like, we're best friends. Yeah, there he is right there. I'm sitting in the background. Anyway, so he's hanging out. We're best of friends. It's awesome, you know. And every night he's jumping up on the bed. Shouldn't let him. But, you know, his best friend is gone. And we connect. And it's awesome. And I think, man, she's going to come home and I'm going to be his favorite. In a minute, she comes walking through the door. He didn't even know who I was. Like, I tried to call him over. Yeah, he did. And he went upstairs because I have a downstairs office. And if I'm going to get up early to do this show, I just sleep downstairs. And I was thinking maybe he'll come down. And I looked at him because he went outside one last time. And I looked at him and I'm like, he could either go upstairs to her or downstairs where I was sleeping. And I looked at him and I go, choose wisely, my friend. And he goes right. He looked at me like, are you kidding? Went right
1: upstairs. Flipped you off and went right upstairs.
0: Yeah, basically went right upstairs. And I haven't seen him. I have not seen him. And he's, man. Very painful. I thought we had forged a different kind of relationship. Nope, I'm not getting. But my point is I'm getting her a pillow like what you just had.
1: You have to.
0: Really, that's nice. If you really obsess over pets, that's pretty good. That's really.
1: I told
0: good,
1: you.
0: As a matter of fact,
1: yeah, I've told you how much I obsess. I have Sinatra tattooed in her little paw print.
0: Dude, what?
1: I do. I have Frank Sinatra, like the actual Frank Sinatra signature. I have the big Sinatra. Yep. And then I took her paw print one day and I painted it and then I put it on paper and I took it in the tattoo shop and I said, put that on my ribs.
0: That's awesome. That's actually really cool.
1: That's my girl.
0: See, but you're an old soul. You got Sinatra. You got some, I know Duran Duran and Sinatra are different eras, but still. Yeah. A lot of people your age, they wouldn't be, you know, that's good.
2: Do you listen to music from this era? Anything from this decade? What's your favorite?
1: No, not really. No. I really, like, it's bad. I mean, the only bands, like, they're still, like, more rock-esque. Like, I love Fontaine's D.C. They're from Ireland. Gosh. Like, but, in my car, my presets are Sirius XM, First Wave, Lithium, 60s on 6, Yacht Rock Radio, 80s on 8. We're at 60s gold now. Yeah. Classic vinyl.
0: Oh my god! That every time in our backyard, like we always fight over the now, you know, the phone, and we'll have friends over and stuff like that. And my wife, and then she'll hide the phone. She'll play Yacht Rock, and then she'll hide the phone. I'm like, where is it? We got to change this because all my friends are like, who's in control of the music right now? it's all Yacht Rock, and I'm like, come on! And she's like, sorry, because we don't connect on that level.
1: Tis the season.
0: Yeah, she plays it all the time. And I can't get, then she'll just hide the phone. Like, sorry, that's what we're going to be listening to. So anyway.
1: That's awesome.
0: All right, we'll do the Brendan Sorsby stuff at the top of the hour. I had a feeling this was going to happen. Since we have a quick minute, I don't know if people saw this, but do you know who, Josina Anderson is a longtime NFL reporter. And I think now she's independent, but she sent out maybe the funniest tweet I'm not going to say I've ever seen because that would be just a prisoner of the moment. But last night we've all had food delivered, Uber Eats or whatever the case may be. But she tweets out the following last night at Josina Anderson. Quote, you just had a delivery woman come to my home, put the food by my door, which is what they're supposed to do, then walk to the side of my house, take her jeans, pull down her underwear. And I've never heard this term before, and I think we can say it. Laura, you could tell me if I can't. And take a full butter bean hiss in the yard in the full wide open. So in other words, what Josina Anderson, NFL reporter, is saying is a person from Uber Eats, a woman, dropped the food on her doorstep and thought, geez, I'm doing all these deliveries. I really got to go to the bathroom. And went to the side of her house and did a number one, at least a tinkle, thank you.
2: A tinkle. I don't like
0: on that. The side of her house. And then she put at Uber Eats, at Uber support. They finally get back to her. Let's see, blah, blah, blah, blah, blah. And then she says, let's see, I'm trying to look at where's the support. Oh, hi, Josina. This is absolutely not okay at all. The behavior was unacceptable, and we've shared this incident with our safety team for immediate review. And Josina Anderson was threatening Uber because if they didn't do anything about it, she was going to release the video. So she has video of this person dropping the food from Uber Eats, then going to the side of her house, going to the bathroom, and then leaving her premises. I'm just saying, I'm not an Uber driver or anything like that, but that's probably unacceptable. I'm just saying. You probably got to find a gas station.
1: I thought this was America.
2: I thought this was some free land around here.
1: What the hell is happening to this place? Okay?
0: Oh.
1: It's grass.
0: That is unbelievable.
1: Dogs go there. Dogs go there.
2: R.I.P. to that little piece of grass.
1: Yeah, just get some real green. I don't know. Just get something. Just get some little, you know.
0: Thank you.
1: Patch the grass. Oh, who cares?
0: That would be amazing.
1: Let's guys see, do it all got, the time.
0: Yeah, but I think even if it was a guy, she probably would have been upset.
1: Guys,
0: you're right.
1: I swear to God, y'all are outside playing games. Just, you know,
0: I know.
1: When y'all got to go, I'm just
0: it's
1: like,
0: not
1: okay,
0: fair.
1: Yeah.
0: It's not fair. Like when you're camping or when you're, you know, just anywhere. It is true. It is true. It, like, just like, whatever. But you can't do it around. Like, you can't drop something off and decide that, you know, the world is your urinal and decide that, you know, Josie Anderson's outside of her house is fine. And the other thing is, the other thing too is for people who are, you know, on the wrong side of the law, a lot of times there is a camera now everywhere, whether that's good, bad, or indifferent. Like if you do something anywhere, like there's a camera I've got cameras all over my house. Like I've got indoor, outdoor, they're everywhere. Like, especially if you're in like a city or something. Like yesterday, all the Knicks parade and all the different things. Like, we have footage of everything everywhere. So just see the Anderson. Like, you go around the side of your house.
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11: 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While one goalkeeper made a costly mistake, the other made an incredible save, and that was the difference as Mexico beat South Korea 1-0 in Guadalajara to win Group A. Mexico is the first team to lock up a spot in the knockout round. The United States can join them with a win over Australia today, 3 Eastern in Seattle. It'll certainly be tougher if the Americans don't have Christian Pulisic, his status still unknown with that calf injury. Head coach Mauricio Pochettino said yesterday if Pulisic can't play, he should be ready for the next match. Meanwhile, a serious injury for Canada. Midfielder Ismaël Koné broke his leg and was stretchered off, and was what was otherwise a joyous day for the Canadians. Their first ever World Cup win, 6-0 over Qatar in Vancouver. Canada and Switzerland each have 4 points atop Group B. With this 2026 soccer update, Brad Heller, Westwood One Sports.
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0: Hello, friends. Thanks for joining us. Drake Toll Show. Drake will be back on Monday. John Lund here with Addie and Laura on Westwood One Sports, the Westwood One Sports app. Lund's last call in 15 minutes. I haven't even checked, but I know it's really good today. I'm very excited about it. We have a lot of good questions. We always do a little bit of craziness at the end of the show. We will try to stay focused here, and I'll do the Brendan Sorsby thing, but really quickly, just because we like to keep all the listeners and viewers, if you're on the Drake Toll Show YouTube channel, in the loop. The entire break, all we did, or all Addie did, and we just listened along, because the U.S. is playing Australia today from Seattle, noon Pacific, 3 Eastern, was Men at Work songs, singing Men at Work. And for those who, like, MTV is gone now, which is crazy, but Who Can It Be Now was one of the most played videos. Who Can It Be Now? And then, like, if people were asked Australian bands, Men at Work were probably one. And then I was at a blank, but then AC/DC, right, is
1: AC/DC,
0: Australian.
1: The Bee Gees, NXS, Ice House, Kylie Minogue.
0: Look at you. It was an Ice House song. I remember there was a band Ice House, but obviously NXS.
1: Or then
0: oh,
1: I can feel every time it's deep to me and it's all over you.
0: Nice.
1: Electric Blue.
0: Very nice.
1: Yeah.
0: NXS,
1: yeah.
0: People know. Another singer, that was unfortunate, but NXS, very, very good. No, it's just, you know,
1: dead or alive,
0: man.
1: Laura, dead or alive,
0: yeah,
1: Michael
0: right.
1: Hutchins.
0: Yeah,
1: dead.
0: Unfortunate. Yeah, unfortunate. Yeah. I mean, you know, you got to go. There's certain ways you want to go. Anyway, that's for another show. All right, the story of the story of Brendan Sorsby, and this thing has been so crazy. So I'm in Phoenix. And all on the local radio, they're talking about, you know, they could go get this guy. I want your guy, Arch Manning, if I'm Arizona. There's a lot of different things going on here, but everybody knows the story. I'll just do it really quickly for those who don't. But $90,000 in bets, thousands and thousands of bets, bet on his own team. And then he goes to a rehab facility for 35 days, and it was like, he's cured. And so there's going to be a supplemental draft. It's like, really? So there's going to be a supplemental draft at the end of July, and there's a big debate on who's going to take him and why. Well, the bad teams who need a quarterback shouldn't take him. The teams like Arizona, Miami, the Jets, Cleveland, because those teams I don't think are equipped to bring in a guy like this. I wouldn't take him in the first round for sure, because what happens is in the supplemental draft, for those who don't know, and a really, really good quarterback draft, as we know, is coming up in 2027, is whatever pick you – so the way it works is you put a corresponding pick in. Let's say that you say third round and you're one of these bad teams. I'll just use the Cardinals for an example. They're going to be near the top because they weren't very good last year. If they put in a third rounder, nobody else is higher than that. They get Sorsby, they lose a third rounder. If somebody puts in a first round, which I doubt anyone will – they would probably get him. I would think he's going to go either in the second or third round. So then you lose that corresponding pick in the next round. It's a blind thing. It's not like you see that a team is going to use a second rounder, you use a first rounder, or, you know, whatever. You just put in a pick. Okay, I think he's worth a third rounder. And if you're ahead of the other teams in that third round, you would get him. I wouldn't touch him for any round, just because it's not because I don't think he's talented. But what's happening in media, all these people are, well, throw out the fact that, how good is he? Throw out the fact, no. He has a massive gambling problem. And from what I understand is that the NFL, and I don't know if they're going to suspend him or not, but he's already going to have a strike against him. And the NFL, unlike the NCAA, has a judge, jury, and executioner. His name is Roger Goodell, and he can do whatever he wants. Like, there are people who are saying, well, this guy gambled, he didn't get suspended. Maybe he gets suspended, maybe he doesn't. But the teams who are solid teams, like if I'm the Ravens in Lamar Jackson's deal, or if I'm the Steelers or the Eagles are being talked about, or the Vikings or some of these teams, I could see like going into a mid-round, a third or a fourth round, and maybe stashing this kid away and helping him first and foremost, something that the NCAA and Texas Tech didn't want to do, which is get this kid some help. Like the fact that everyone was trying to rush him back on the field, whoa. Like, let's get the kid some help. Try to rehab him from this addiction, and then you'll just see. So teams who could sit him for a while, I would look into. But if I'm the Dolphins, the Cardinals, the Browns, teams like that, the Jets, I don't think you should go anywhere near this guy. And one of the reasons why is because 2027 is supposed to be such a good quarterback draft that I would wait. because people are acting like I heard somebody in my local market yesterday say the same thing that the head coach for Texas Tech, Joey McGuire, said. Well, it's not like he murdered somebody. Well, that's good. Great. Congratulations. But, like, I'm looking at this addiction because I have an addictive... Like, thanks. Good for you. I have kind of an addictive personality. So this kid it's a personality disorder here, and his thing is gambling. And the NFL doesn't mess around. So not only are you putting up this draft pick, but the way that I see it is Roger Goodell's going to sit down with this kid and go, if we catch you gambling, you're gone. Like, this kid doesn't have a long rope coming into the year. So it's fascinating because some people think he's going to be, you know, that he should be a first-round pick. If I'm one of those teams that needs him, I'm going after your guy Arch Manning or Dante Moore. Or if it was a different draft like this past year, look at you getting all... If it was like this past year and you had one good quarterback in Mendoza, I'm not a Simpson guy. If I'm that draft, then I could see taking more of a chance. But like, if I'm one of these bad teams, I'm going to be bad anyway. Why am I going to take Sorsby? Like, this kid scares the hell out of me.
1: The one team that I keep hearing everyone say, oh, you got to go after him, is the Steelers. And for me, that is the one that makes the least amount of sense. Like, so you have Drew Aller as your backup to Aaron Rodgers, right? Yeah. And then next year you have a better quarterback class. So you really don't need to shop for this season and lose picks over it. You don't need to do that. I just think that is stupid. And the risk over reward here is insane. Like, I don't think that you can get over something in 30 days. Oh, my goodness. Like, there's no way. I'm sorry. That's just what I'm not understanding. So, like, okay, five teams that I think Brendan Sorsby could go towards. And then Drake Toll, my good friend Drake Toll, I'm a Saints fan. He goes, the Saints. I'm like, no, I would rather go with Tyler Shuck again. If Tyler Shuck messes up, all right, then put Spencer's ass back out there, and then we'll figure it out next year, okay? Then we'll just call this year, it's a wash. But just Brendan Sorsby, that's the one thing you cannot do is bet on your own team. You cannot do that. I've said it before. I don't care if you're betting on Pomeranian racing over in, like, Belarus. I don't care. I do not care. Like, go have fun doing that. But I just don't see why everybody's like, here are all the teams he could go towards or who could draft him or whatever, because it's just you're losing a pick. You're losing a pick with someone with a gambling addiction. A gambling addiction, yeah. Guys.
0: Plus, you know, the issue with it, and look, I know everybody is saying this, but it's being downplayed, I think, to such a level. And I'm not necessarily, look, he's an adult, but you've got to put some sort of a blame in what college is doing, and the NFL is doing the same thing. So it's constantly being put into your brain. The kid has a phone. And here's the thing. People are like, well, they can monitor his phone. They can do this. They can do that. He can also, if he has this addiction, he can just have others do the bets for him. Yeah. There's so many different ways around it. Like, oh, we're monitoring his phone. Great. Now he's got a burner and he's doing it on that. Or he's got friends. He sent money across state lines. He admitted for thousands. This isn't like this kid threw one bet. $90,000, thousands and thousands of bets. And then when he moved from Cincinnati to Texas, because in Texas you cannot sports gamble, he sent money across state lines, which is a federal crime. Like, the kid has a major, major issue. And when he's sitting at home late at night, like, I think it's worse than almost any other addiction. Like, I understand drugs, alcohol, everything. Believe me, that's really hard. But the way kids are nowadays, and I think he's a kid, he's 22 years old. They basically have the phone surgically in their hand, right? When I call my 22-year-old kid sometimes, and he doesn't pick up, I'm like, dude, I'll text him back, go, dude, I know it's in your hand. Why are you not picking up? Like, it's always there.
1: Oh, yeah.
0: So the kid's got apps. The kid can have a burner. Like, this is a major problem. And they can be a mature club, and they can have all the leadership they want, and they can do all these different things. At the end of the day, the kid has to not want to do it. And I'm just not sure. Maybe this is his wake-up call that he says, geez, I got, you know, I'm not making any money at Texas Tech. I got kicked out of college football. Okay, I got to get serious here. But if you're a team and you're saying, okay, this is the problem in the NFL. I got 60 other guys I got to worry about. So now I got to draft this kid and I got to monitor him 24/7, 365 so that he's not gambling. Like, does a team really want to do that?
1: No, and I also, like, I understand that he was, you know, a big recruit in the portal and everybody wanted him, the number one, like, quarterback in the portal, but I just don't think he's also proved himself to be an NFL quarterback. Like, it's just, it's like the same risk as in baseball when you're drafting someone out of high school. It's like, okay, well, you're good here, so we're taking a big risk on you here. We are taking a massive risk because you haven't developed at the college level, collegiate level. And I think Brendan Sorsby hasn't fully developed yet at that level. So you're going to throw him into the fire. You're like, all right, good luck. Here you go. I bet you don't know what you're doing. Like, I, you know, it's just, I, there's a lot there the more- that I just,
0: Plus, what's going to happen is, and you mentioned the Steelers. If I think he'd be lucky to go to the Steelers, but more likely it's going to be Cardinals, Jets, Browns, Dolphins, a team like that, where I don't think they have the structure in place. And the reason I say that is they're constantly changing their front office, their head coach. That I just whether you have. And here's the other thing too, because just to kind of put this all together, this is a different kind of addiction, but. I covered Alden Smith with the 49ers who passed away at the age of 36 this week. I cannot tell you, and Jim Harbaugh was coaching that team. They had a number of veterans on that team. They monitored Alden all the time. They had all these different guys. They were a mature football team. They tried to keep him out of trouble. They just couldn't. He had an alcohol addiction that was so strong that there was just nothing anyone could do. And that's a structured organization. That's an organization that obviously cares about their players. They had veterans at the time. They did everything they possibly could. And it didn't shock me whatsoever. And it was unfortunate that Alden died at the age of 36. He just could never outrun his demons. And I'm not saying that that's Brendan Sorsby. I don't know enough about him, but there's nothing, there's no denial in that he did all these things that he did. And he's coming into the league, and like you just said, I don't know how good the guy is. And there is a thing that you look at in sports, is a guy worth it? You know, is a guy worth it? Is his talent worth it? And someone's going to say in the third or fourth round it is, but now you're going to bring this kid in, and you've got to have special rules for this kid, and you've got 60 other players, and, you know, if you look at the practice squad, 70 other players that you're going to have to worry about, and now you're going to bring this kid in and say, okay, special rules for this one kid. I just don't see a lot of organizations wanting to do that. Someone will, but my prediction is it's one of the bad organizations. And like you mentioned, the Saints. Like, could you imagine this kid in New Orleans? I mean, they have casinos downtown. They have, I mean, any kind of debauchery you want.
1: I know me in New Orleans. I know me in New Orleans, and I don't have any addictions, okay? Like, not like that. No. No. But you got the season. You got the casino there. You could just bring drinks anywhere you want. Right. There are literally poker machines at like random restaurants. Good luck. Buena suerte.
0: Yeah, it's,
1: you got this.
0: Yeah. It's hard now. I mean, honestly, if the one thing I'll say to defend the kid is, it's if that's your addiction, it's almost nearly impossible to get away from. Every ad, you've got it on your phone. If it's not your phone, you can get a burner. If you don't want to get a burner, you can have a friend. Like, the kid's got real problems, and 35 days in some facility is a flat-out joke. I mean, I just
1: best scenario for him would be the Utah Jazz trade up. Brendan Sorsby, you are now in Utah.
0: Exactly, because you're not getting to those apps. How can the Jazz have the second pick? How can the Jazz get him? Even though
1: trade
0: he's an NFL player,
1: trade up for Brendan Sorsby. No, just
0: right.
1: That's his rehab now.
0: What's the equivalent of that in the NFL? I don't know. There is none.
1: No.
0: Maybe Pittsburgh. I don't know. No.
1: No.
0: It's legal. Any state that it's legal to gamble, he's in trouble. Even if it's not legal. He can find a bookie, I'm sure. Anyway, there you go. There's the Sorsby story. All right, Lund's last call. Let me just take a gander because I know there's a lot of good things. Plus, you brought up something during the show that we're going to have to put it. I'm going to do a bonus six. We normally do five things before you get out of here, but we need a bonus six just because you brought this up during the show, and it was one of the most hilarious things I saw yesterday. So we've got to bring that a sixth thing up that we got to bring up. And then let's see, what else do I have as far as, oh, this is really good. The number one fast food spot has changed. Carl Anthony's fiance was not happy with James Dolan. If you're that story, we got the Knicks parade. We got to talk about partying sports fans and a little World Cup talk. Plus what you brought up. We've got to do that as well. So Lund's last call. We got five things coming up because you need to be a contributing member of society on this Friday. We'll give it to you coming up next. It's the Drake Toll Show. John Lund in for Drake. Addie is here. Laura is here. We'll do Last Call next, only here on Westwood One Sports and the Westwood One Sports app.
2: The U.S. men's national team looks to go 2-0 in group play when they take on Australia. Can the Americans win two games in group play for the first time since the original World Cup nearly a century ago? We'll find out this afternoon. Westwood One Sports.
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0: Let me give you the five. I got to be fast through this. Just in, Chick-fil-A has lost its number one spot as America's top-rated food chain after an 11-year run. Jersey Mike's takes the lead, which I guess the Danny DeVito slash Eli Manning commercials work. I got to say that I've probably had Jersey Mike's one or two times. But let me ask you both. Chick-fil-A is still number one for me. I'm an In-N-Out guy. What would you say if you had to eat fast food and you could have any fast food? Like, what's
1: Taco
0: number
1: Bell.
0: One for you?
2: Taco Bell.
1: Whataburger. Taco Bell.
0: Really? Taco Bell's solid.
2: Or a local place here called Del Taco. I didn't know it was
3: I know Del Taco. Call.
2: I didn't know it wasn't on the East Coast.
0: Yeah, I'm in Arizona. It's there. What did you say, Addie? What was your number one?
3: Whataburger.
0: Whataburger's good. Whataburger's really good. I got fat on Whataburger when I lived in Texas. Very good. There you go. Jersey Mike surprises me, by the way. It's not bad. I just
2: sandwiches.
0: Number one.
2: What?
3: I yeah. like Jersey. Okay, we're anti-sandwich now. I had a chicken salad sandwich for lunch yesterday.
2: No.
3: What is this?
2: No, it's just like
3: so now you
2: number
3: can't,
2: one fast
3: now you
2: food.
3: Can't you can't pee in yards. You can't sell cat fur and you can't eat a sandwich.
0: What did you the see hell? The Anderson tweet? It's amazing. People have to
2: what
0: look it
2: the
0: up.
2: Hell?
0: No, I like sandwiches. I and it's good. I don't think it's bad. I think it's good. It's good. I didn't think it was going to be number one. I didn't think it would displace Chick-fil-A, which Chick-fil-A is very solid. Very good. All right, number four. Let me ask you this: if you didn't see this, Karl Anthony Towns' fiance, she wasn't happy because James Dolan of the Knicks. Asked the players for abstinence. I'm not sure if they did, but Karl Anthony Towns, her name, by the way, is Jordan Woods. She wasn't happy with the Knicks owner's ban of relations. So my question would be, like, let's say that your boss asked you, like, no relations. Would you listen to him or would you not? I wouldn't. I don't think you would.
2: I would. It's like fasting. If you can't do that, I'm actually concerned. It's just fasting.
3: Oh.
2: Like, I don't...
3: Right,
2: it's
3: yeah.
2: It's a little weird.
0: I've never thought of it
2: it's
0: like that.
2: It's a little weird, but I yeah. would do
3: like
2: it.
3: Like, if you can't be celibate...
2: Yeah. Like, come
0: that's
2: on.
0: That's a good call. Fasting. Yeah. Apparently, Karl Anthony Towns did, and his fiance, Jordan Woods, was none too happy with it.
2: Girl, relax.
0: So, there you go.
2: She go play with
0: your
2: toys.
0: They say that all the time.
2: Like, she can't go play with something else.
3: Yeah, that's what I was about to say. There's other things. A couple shops around.
0: Yeah, go do something. Go do something.
3: That's crazy.
0: Knicks had their parade, 2 million people. If you could go to a victory parade, would you go or would that be just too big of a hassle? 2 million people in Manhattan yesterday. Would you go? Your team won?
3: I mean, I go to Mardi Gras every year. I go to St. Patty's Day parades. I'm all for like a big spectacle, okay? Yeah, let me get
0: you
3: out
0: like
3: there.
0: That?
3: Let me give me another excuse to drink on a weekday.
0: That's a good point.
2: I hate crowds.
0: A lot of people do like that. Some people don't like that. Laura, what do you think? Are you a big, do you like being in that kind of atmosphere?
2: No, I've been invited to go to the Dodger parades. I'm like,
3: well,
2: no.
3: Yeah, that's a Dodger.
0: You don't go? oh, wow.
2: Relax, girl. No, I don't. Any of the, no, I don't like big crowds. I don't like it like that. It just gets so touchy. No.
0: It was crazy yesterday. Did you see the girl that, like, two girls got into a fight, and
3: yes.
0: then the one girl was pulling off the other's pants, and then she starts twerking, and she had an orange Knicks thong
2: Bottery.
0: On? Like,
2: yeah, I'm not a fan. Also, it's just funnier to watch it behind my phone, and then, like, everyone's video
0: right.
2: starts coming in. It's just funnier being at home with, crazy. Like, you know, a little meal and, like, ha-ha.
0: Really?
2: That's me.
0: It is debauchery. I've covered like five or six, and I'm telling you. And you got to get there early, and it's crazy. That's how the World Cup's going to be in Seattle today. All right, speaking of the World Cup, we don't party like the Scottish. Did you see this? Boston bars run low on beer as Scottish World Cup fans flood the city. It says some bars reportedly struggle to keep up with demand, with one venue saying their sales were three times higher than on St. Patrick's Day. Remember, we're talking Boston. As thousands of Scottish supporters packed pubs across Boston. So when you read something like that, because, you know, we think that when it comes to, like, the NFL, like, we party pretty hard. Boston bars were running out of beer. We're not on the scale as, like, soccer
3: oh
0: fans,
3: God.
0: Are we?
3: No. Or no. Like, the beer, this is like the world. Oh, my
0: we
3: gosh.
0: Are.
3: They're, like, taking over us.
2: The
3: By
2: British
3: the way,
2: Isles.
3: A Scot, I can barely understand them when they're sober. Have you ever tried talking to them when they're drunk? I'm like, we're speaking the same language, but we're not I just shake my head. I'm like, yeah.
0: We're connected.
3: Like marbles in their mouth.
0: All right, and finally, because I got to hurry up, what do you guys, are you guys stoked to watch this game or between the U.S. and Australia in the World Cup from Seattle? Or are you going to, both of you said, and there's no shame in this, that you're watching Mexico a little bit more than you were this game.
2: I'll watch.
0: So where are you on this?
2: I'll watch.
0: You'll watch?
2: I'm rooting for them.
3: I'll have to listen to it on my transistor radio. Oh, I don't have internet in my other place now.
0: That's painful. Because you're moving, right? You're moving, so you're not going to make it a priority today.
3: No, because I got to be out of that place. I got to get out of there. So I'll probably just be listening to Men at Work and in and out for the rest of the house.
0: Best Australian band. I got to hurry. AC/DC, NXS, Men at Work.
3: Oh, for me, it's NXS. Right. I love NXS.
0: What do you say, Laura? All right.
2: I don't know.
0: None.
3: She says none.
0: None. All right, great time had by all. Drake's going to be back on Monday. Thanks to Laura. Thanks to Addie. Thanks for hanging out and listening to us today. You bet. Nick Costa is coming up next on Westwood One Sports and the Westwood One Sports app.
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0: 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Are you ready? It's time to laugh, to win, and to live the thrill of the action.
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2: And it is a great day to be alive anywhere in the U.S. of A. Bring on the Aussies. We're all soccer fans today. Even our board op, Kenny, who hates soccer. We're going to talk him into it later in the show. We are ready to go on a fabulous football Friday. Yeah, I'm going to call it a football Friday. You damn right. U.S. plays this afternoon. Christian Pulisic or not, the Americans take on Australia. And a victory sends them to the knockout round. The World Cup is starting to gather steam now that we're through the first round of matches. And the second round of matches in group play have begun as of yesterday. Mexico advancing. We'll get into that in a second. I don't know about you guys, but there's something about summertime too, with the 4th of July approaching, where the patriotism starts to swell, right? You can feel it. And it doesn't matter if it's tiddlywinks. I've never played tiddlywinks. Has anyone under the age of 80 ever actually played the game of tiddlywinks? I don't care what game it is. You put the stars and the stripes on somebody, and I'm going to root for them. Sorry, patriotism, baby. Welcome in to Westwood One Sports. Chris Mack in for Nick Kostos on You Better You Bet today, presented by BetMGM. Being that it is the middle of summer, we will talk plenty of baseball as well. John Bishop going to join us before 10 Eastern, 7 Pacific, here in the first hour of the show. He's covering the College World Series for Westwood One out in Omaha. And we've got the final set between UNC and Oklahoma. So, does Oklahoma, the red-hot team who's won 8 in a row with their freshman pitching leading the way and some power bats in the middle of the lineup, shock UNC, or does UNC win their first ever College World Series national championship? We'll get into that with John Bishop in just a little bit. Brett Boone going to join us in the Power Hour, the final hour of the show. Odyssey MLB insider, host of the Brett Boone podcast. What's he think of these changes to the Home Run Derby? And some of these teams that we had questions about early, you know, think way back in like April and early May, we might maybe start to get some answers on. We'll ask Brett Boone about that at 11 o'clock. Nick Friedell, it's a Friedell Friday as well. Our Odyssey NBA insider will join us in the final hour of the show as well, because we're now just 4 days away from the NBA draft, which means in the next, let me do some quick math, 96 hours or so, it's a good chance we get that Giannis Antetokounmpo deal. Is it Boston? Is it Miami? Does it involve a third team? If it involves a third team, where does Jaylen Brown end up if it also involves the Celtics? Oh, what a tangled web we will weave when we talk about Antetokounmpo deals and who's going to go first overall. Where will Darren Peterson go? All of that with Nick Friedell in the final hour of the show. It is a holiday for some of you. It is Juneteenth, which is a day that is celebrated and should be celebrated in the African-American community, because more than 2 months after the Civil War ended and the Emancipation Proclamation was signed, quick history lesson for those of you that don't have any idea what Juneteenth is, enslaved people in Texas were finally freed by Union troops. Again, more than 2 months after the war had ended. And so Juneteenth is an important day. It is a holiday for many. And to those of you recognizing the holiday, we're right there with you. As someone who has a very unique heritage, I always joke, half Yinzer, as I grew up in Pittsburgh, but my father's side of the family is from Texas. And I also have, let's just go full layout on the psychiatrist couch disclosure here this morning on Westwood One Sports, as someone who also has a half brother that I did not grow up with, who is half African American. Juneteenth, it hits my psyche in a very different way than I think a lot of folks, but we will recognize the day here on Westwood One Sports. And again, to those of you recognizing the holiday, let's get the weekend started too, shall we? The World Cup is up and running, baby, and the U.S. faces Australia later today. The five biggest stories of the day right off the top as we do when I fill in for Nick here on You Better You Bet. Let's get you the high five. Let's go.
0: Five.
3: That's a chance. It's a great save. It's a double save. It's outstanding from Rangel. The man from Guadalajara is Mexico's hero.
4: Wow. As he kept that out.
3: I have no idea.
2: That's the call on Fox yesterday as Mexico survived against South Korea in a match that wasn't nearly as wide open as I thought it would be. I told you guys yesterday I was on the over. I was also on Mexico. And Mexico, the first squad to advance to the knockout round of the World Cup. Mexico's goalkeeper, Raul Rangel, with that unreal save in the 86th minute to keep the 1-0 lead over South Korea. So Mexico advances. Canada dominates Qatar, but loses Ismael Kone to an ugly leg injury, broken leg. You had guys on the Canadian sideline saying they could hear the bone snap. Yikes. Don't need to go back and watch that. So two of the host nations looking really good. All three host nations looking really good, with the U.S. an opportunity to back up what Mexico and Canada did yesterday, this afternoon in Seattle against Australia. We'll get to that in just a couple of minutes. But look, I know there is a strong contingent of Mexico fans, especially in places like Southern California. L3, they advanced. Yeah, they're on. They can't play U.S. or Canada in the knockout round. I actually looked at the bracket this morning. And let me just dispel a notion. While we're talking about teams advancing and the bracket and the World Cup, I had somebody tell me last night, a friend of mine, he came up to me, he's like, oh, did you see there's a chance the U.S. England could play on the 4th of July? And I was like, no, get out of here. The things we put on social media and then we don't vet. There is no chance that the U.S. and England are going to play on the 4th of July. As fantastic as that would be, your friendly bracket investigator, Chris Mack, here on Westwood One Sports, I have looked at the bracket and the dates of those games and the possible matchups. There are two matches to be played on the 4th of July as I sit here and look at the schedule in the World Cup. Neither of them could possibly involve a U.S.-England matchup. I'm disappointed about that. I am. So you will have to, if you're an American, get your trash talk in on your English friends some other way. Maybe just to remind them that although it falls on a weekend this year, most years they still have to work on the 4th of July, and we get a holiday. Hot dogs, grills, and blowing stuff up, baby. America, let's go. Anyway, so Mexico moves on. Next in the high five.
0: Four.
5: There's a lot of people that have a lot of negative stuff to say. There's a lot of people who have a lot of opinions. But when you prove them wrong, you really don't have to, you don't have to say shit to them.
2: Jalen Brunson, I told you yesterday, there will be some profanity at some point. That was from the SNY broadcast of the Knicks championship parade yesterday. And nobody cares. Like, if that were just a regular news broadcast. In fact, I saw a clip on SportsCenter this morning of somebody interviewing a random tennis player that I didn't recognize. Sorry, tennis fans. And he kept swearing in his on-court interview, to the point where they had to like pull the mic out of his face. They're like, I'm sorry. We're so sorry for the profanity. Meanwhile, a championship celebration parade doesn't matter. You could say whatever you want. Jalen Brunson drops the little bleep in there at the end. And that's to the victor goes the spoils. You get to stand up in front of a microphone in front of hundreds of thousands, if not millions of people, and swear. That's not the story in the NBA as the Knicks and New Yorkers probably wake up a little later this morning with a little bit of a dull headache after the celebration. And everyone else in the NBA waits to watch the other shoe drop. The other shoe is, where is Giannis Antetokounmpo going? It's going to happen in the next 4 days. NBA draft is Tuesday night. We don't know if it'll be Darren Peterson first overall or A.J. DeBonta first. Peterson to Utah. Does Peterson slide all the way to Chicago at 4, past the Jazz and the Grizzlies? But most importantly, this Giannis deal is going to get done. Is it Miami? Is it Boston with a third team involved, sending Jaylen Brown somewhere? It's a wild trade proposal I saw yesterday that gets Jaylen Brown to Atlanta without the Hawks giving up any of the young, important assets that they've acquired over the last couple of years. I'll tell you, and I'll be more specific about this later in the show. It's what we call a tease in this business. But I will tell you right now, if it is a three-team deal involving the Bucks, the Celtics, and somebody else, the winner of that trade is not the Bucks nor the Celtics. It's going to be that third team, and I'll tell you why a little bit later in the show, right around 10:40 Eastern here on Westwood One Sports. Chris Mack in for Nick Kostos here today on You Better You Bet. Counting down the five biggest stories of the day. Number three.
6: Three. Trying to take something off that eight iron, cutting it right towards the flagstick. Hangs in. Wow. There's the right club.
7: Oh, wow. How about a kicking eagle?
8: One of the best shots we've seen all day from Wyndham Clark.
2: From NBC and Peacock, the first round of yesterday's U.S. Open, and it was suspended due to darkness because the fog that had them socked in early in the day. But Wyndham Clark didn't care. That was his approach shot on five. You heard them mention he eagled it and just rolled through the first round. Finished it officially this morning. He's back out there for the second round now, but finished the first round at 6 under. With a 4-shot lead. The lead is down to 3 now. But this is not what we expected from the U.S. Open. We all expected Shinnecock would kick everyone's butt. Jason Sobel was on with us on Tuesday and said, it's hard to see the winner being much under par, if at all. Yet here we are with Wyndham Clark after the first round, 6 under par. And there's two things that can happen here. One, we can acknowledge that the world's best players played one of the world's most difficult courses in not the best conditions. The wind was whipping yesterday at Shinnecock. We can acknowledge that they played it really well, but instead what we get is, because it's the U.S. Open, we instantly get the flood of commenters and complainers online and on social media. Oh, the USGA screwed it up. Look what they did. What a catastrophe. It's okay. Look, I don't want to see somebody 20 under par at the end of the weekend either. But it's okay to sometimes acknowledge that the world's best players still sometimes get the best of the world's most difficult courses. It happens sometimes. We don't know what's going to happen for the next 72 hours. We don't know how this thing's going to turn out. Maybe the winner ends up being 10 under and we go, oh my God, this is the U.S. Open. We wanted to see dudes struggle. And I acknowledge, I kind of get a kick out of that too. A little schadenfreude. I go out and shoot 100 on the local Muni course. I feel a little bit better sitting down to watch the U.S. Open and see the world's best golfers struggle. But if that's the main takeaway for you from the first round of the U.S. Open going low and Wyndham Clark going 6 under in his first round, find some enjoyment in your life, please. Please find something to be happy about. And just acknowledge that sometimes the world's best golfers get the best of even the most difficult courses. We'll see how the rest of the weekend plays out. Tap your brakes on your online anger, okay? Next.
9: Two. This is the NFL. You're either coming out there to compete or you're not. I look at it all as a competition, but needless to say, that I don't think that changes my relationship with anyone, you know, on the team. Whether I'm the guy, whether I'm not the guy. You know, I'm here to help.
2: Tua Tagovailoa, towards the end of Falcons minicamp, which just wrapped up the other day, talking about the quarterback competition between he and Michael Penix. Probably the most interesting, not the most high level, but the most interesting of the open quarterback competitions that exist out there in the NFL later this summer. And we've got just a little over a month until training camps start to open up around the league. And we start to hyper-focus and over-analyze each and every throw made by every quarterback around the league in training camps. One of my personal favorites is when I go to Steelers training camp in Latrobe, PA, following along on social media with the guys who like to chart every single pass. Oh, Aaron Rodgers went 11 of 14 today. They're running routes against air in many cases, or they're not even in pads, even if it is 11 on 11. Let's not overanalyze training camp practice results too much. But in the case of a quarterback battle, which you've got in at least two, if not three places this summer, that's what you want to do. In Atlanta, it's Tagovailoa against Penix. In Cleveland, it's Watson against Sanders. In Minnesota, they tell us it's Murray versus McCarthy, although I don't know how much I'm buying that that's an actual competition. But I want to look at each of those and maybe some other quarterback pictures in difficult positions coming up at the top of the hour here as minicamps start to close down officially across the league. And we look ahead to training camp, like I said, now just a little more than a month away here on Westwood One Sports. Chris Mack in for Nick Kostos on You Better You Bet this Friday. A lot to get to. Counting down the five biggest stories of the day, though, and we got to go with number one.
10: One.
11: When this type of thing happens, always is painful, but I think Christian is strong and with great mentality, and he's doing a fantastic effort to try to be ready as soon as possible.
2: Mauricio Pochettino, head coach of the U.S. men's national team yesterday on Fox, talking about Christian Pulisic still pushing to play this afternoon against Australia. I told you yesterday, my take on this is unless Pulisic's totally 100%, I don't send him out there today against Australia. I don't. You can move ahead. You can even beat Australia without Pulisic. That's the beauty of this edition of the U.S. men's national team. They are very deep, or at least deeper than they have been in a long time. So they can withstand the absence of Pulisic against Australia this afternoon and still win. Or even play a little more conservatively. Get a draw out of the deal. Get your point and move on, knowing that another point against Turkey or a victory against Turkey is still sending you through to the knockout round. Yes, would it be nice to beat Australia this afternoon and lock a spot in? Absolutely. But I wouldn't want to risk Pulisic status for the rest of the tournament and those knockout round games by putting him out there against Australia today. We'll see what Pochettino and the men's national team staff decide to do. But I will say this, as I said off the top of the show, whether you like soccer or not, this afternoon a chance to just absorb it. Whether you know the first thing about a corner kick or understand offsides, nobody does. Enjoy it this afternoon because it's America on the world stage. Your country's being represented, and why not sit down and absorb that and, you know, let a little patriotism seep out of your pores, okay? It's a Friday. Whether Christian Pulisic plays or not, root for the American team to go out there and take care of business against the Aussies. You will want to hear in exactly 1 hour from now something that was said on this show yesterday by a guy who would know. Eric Winalda was on You Better You Bet with us yesterday morning and gave us what he thinks the ceiling is for this team. And I think it surprised all of us. But you'll want to hear that. That's coming up 1 hour from now. If you missed it yesterday, what Eric Winalda told us about this U.S. men's national team and just how deep they can go in the 2026 World Cup. But coming up, there is a surprise team in Major League Baseball that just a couple weeks ago, I think most of their fans were asking themselves, can we get through this next stretch? And they didn't just get through that stretch. They did more than survive it. They came out on the other side like Andy Dufresne in Shawshank. They just will not go away. And they got another dramatic win over another good team last night. Are they legit? We'll hear, let you hear the drama for yourself next, right here on You Better You Bet on Westwood One Sports.
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31: Westwood One Sports presents this World Soccer Update. How will the United States follow up its dominant opening performance against Paraguay? Well, we'll find out this afternoon, 3 Eastern in Seattle. Tim Way and the Americans take on Australia.
32: I expect a very good Australian side. I mean, we know they could be aggressive. They have some quality, so you know, hopefully it'll be an amazing game to watch for you guys and an amazing game to play.
31: Still not sure yet if Christian Pulisic will play with that calf injury. The U.S. can lock up a spot in the round of 32 with a victory. Mexico already punched its ticket, taking Group A with a 1-0 win over South Korea in Guadalajara, the goal scoring on a costly mistake by the goalkeeper early in the second half. Canada is also in a great spot to advance after its first ever World Cup win, 6-0 over Qatar in Vancouver. With this 2026 World Soccer Update, I'm Brad Heller, Westwood One Sports.
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8: Pinch hitter, Andrew Benintendi. First pitch, swinging. Back he goes. Let's go. It's a grand slam, Betty Bob in the Bronx. And the Sox take the lead here in the eighth inning.
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2: John Triffin on the call on Chicago Sportsnet. A Benny bomb, Andrew Benintendi with an eighth inning grand slam in New York, and the White Sox come back to beat the Yankees. Are they legit? I think that's a valid question, and I think we may have the answer after the last 2 weeks. We'll get into this in a second, and we'll even pull in White Sox fan, lifetime-long White Sox fan and board op, Kenny Henderson, to talk about it in just a second here on Westwood One Sports. It is You Better You Bet. Chris Mack in for Nick Costos today, presented by BetMGM. In 15 minutes, John Bishop, covering the College World Series here on Westwood One, will join us from Omaha to preview the final matchup between UNC and Oklahoma. Is there reason to think that Oklahoma, the hottest team in college baseball, can just stay hot for just two more games? Just win two more. Rattle off 10 in a row at the end of the season and become national champions? Or is North Carolina just too well-rounded and they should win their first national title in just a few days? We'll get into that with John Bishop in just a couple of minutes. Top of the hour, I want to talk about some of the open NFL quarterback competitions. I know they're not sexy names. Tua, Penix, Watson, Shador, maybe even Kyler and McCarthy. We'll get into those spots at the top of the hour. Plus, at 10:20 Eastern, a little less than an hour from now, you're going to want to hear what Eric Winalda said on this show yesterday about the U.S. men's national team as they get ready to take on Australia this afternoon. But the Andrew Benintendi Grand Slam, I appreciate you going with Thunderstruck, Kenny. I probably would have gone with Benny and the Jets. Benny and the Sox. But I appreciate Thunderstruck nonetheless. The White Sox are legit, I think. 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I think the White Sox are legit. They had this 12-game meat grinder sitting in front of them. After a series against the Twins to open the month of June, they had a trip to Philly, a homestand against the Braves and the Dodgers, and then this series in the Bronx, sitting out in front of them from June 5th to June 18th. And I have to imagine a lot of fans on the south side of Chicago looked at each other and said, man, we can just get through this thing. Maybe I'll start to believe. I mean, we're having fun with it now, but if we can get through these 12 games, just get me 6 wins in these 12 games, and I'll feel like we're legit. Well, you know what the White Sox did? They got you 6 wins in just 11 games, because the final matchup against the Braves was rained out last Thursday, I think it was. They went 6-5 in these 11 games. And for a wildly young team like the White Sox to come out the other end I used the analogy earlier, like Andy Dufresne crawling through the sewer pipe to get out of Shawshank. For them to come out the other end 6-5 in these 11 games, and now tied with the Guardians atop the AL Central, I think you got to look at the White Sox as legit, especially in an AL field that, let's be honest, it's not the most impressive. And I'm not trying to take anything away from the White Sox when I say they're 500. As mentioned, 6-5 in these last 11, including the comeback win against the Yankees last night. And right now, they would be AL Central champs. Okay, I get it. It's mid-June. Long way to go. But 500 in this American League, that's solidly in playoff position. When the final wild card in the American League is a game under 500, looking at you, Blue Jays, having that, I don't want to call it cushion, but that's what it is. Having that lead puts the White Sox in a spot now where I don't think they have to sweat every series. Now, you don't want to go in the tank, obviously. And like I said, it's a young team. So you want to keep them focused. You want to keep them on the chase, so to speak. But right now, you look at the standings in the American League, and it's all teams that coming into the year, I think we would have considered legit in the AL. The Yankees, the Mariners, even the Rays. It only took a couple weeks for us to all look at each other and go, oh yeah, the Rays are real again. The Guardians. Even the Blue Jays, like I said, sitting there a game under 500. The White Sox are legit. When we were watching them and the A's, and even the Rays early in the season, asking, whoa, are these teams real? Like I said, we were ready to just, yep. Rays, yeah, they're in there. Still got our questions about the A's. But the White Sox, I think we can now include in that category. Check the box. Yes, the White Sox are legit. Now, young teams can hit a wall. They can collapse down the stretch. I'm not going to put that on the White Sox. It's like I said, it's still mid-June. As of right now, the White Sox are legit. Kenny, you are a lifelong Chicago White Sox fan. Have you gone from, oh, this is fun, to, oh, damn, this might be real? Have you allowed yourself to have those thoughts yet?
0: Yes, Chris, I have. And actually, I was at the ballpark last Sunday, and I think that was a good test for me to really see, because they were playing the Dodgers, and they were losing 1-0 the whole way. They put up a 6th spot in the 6th inning, walked away with the win, walked away with the series win. It was a big win. That was the moment that you described exactly. I was like, going into that game, I'm like, this has been a fun season so far. Let's see what they got. They get the win, and I'm bought in now. And now, like, I'm going to sound like a fan when I'm bringing up some of these points about this team, but like, all these things are facts. I mean, you got Colson Montgomery at 24 years old on pace to hit 45 home runs as a shortstop. Only Alex Rodriguez was doing that at that position. Miguel Vargas at 26, likely to be an all-star in just his second season as everyday starter. You've got guys like Chase Maidros, Sam Antonacci, both under 25 years old, playing at an all-star level as well. They just called up Braden Montgomery last week, who was a main piece in the Garrett Crochet deal, and he hits a walk-off home run in his major league debut. And they're doing all this without their starting catcher, who's been on the IL all year, and their young phenom rookie, Munetaka Murakami, who's been on the IL all month, and he's top 5 in home runs in baseball despite that. So, and they also have an ace in Davis Martin, who's also going to be an all-star, all led by a great manager in Will Venable. So yes, this team is for real, and I'm finally coming around to the point where they've gotten rid of that old core that they had with guys like Tim Anderson, Eloy Jimenez, Yoan Moncada, guys who were just underperform, not Luis Robert, not able to stay healthy, and they got rid of all of that, and they've got this new young core of players, and we didn't know how this was going to turn out, but it turns out that they're all studs, and this team, I would say they're one of the best teams in the American League as of right now, and I would be shocked if that's not going to be the case for years to come, because all these guys, the majority of these guys, are all under 25 years old.
2: I think it's better for baseball when teams like the White Sox, the A's, I'll throw my, you know, usually lowly Pirates into the mix as well. When teams like that are good and actually pushing and giving us more than just the usual suspects. So again, it's mid-June, Kenny, but I'm happy to see that you're buying in. This is good. If nothing else, it sets you up for a potential fall later in the summer. I won't wish that on you. I'm not going to put that evil on you, Ricky Bobby, but I enjoy it. Enjoy it and believe in it for now, because it's been fun to watch. The one thing we do have to take away from the White Sox game last night, before the big Andrew Benintendi grand slam in the eighth inning to put them ahead and eventually win it, this is just every man watching last night's Yankees-White Sox game felt this. Jazz Chisholm at the plate, and he fouled one off, and well, I'll just let you listen to it for yourself.
10: Jazz fouls that off himself.
11: I don't know where he fouled this one off, and I don't really want to know.
10: I don't think it was the foot.
2: You know.
10: He looks like he's really in pain. I mean, Jazz is going to... Is he going to come out of the game?
2: Yeah.
10: Wow.
2: I would. That's from Yes Network on the call of Yankees White Sox last night. Oh, Jazz Chisholm fouled one off, if you haven't seen the clip yet, and it came right up into the manhood. Right up into the undercarriage, right up into the junk. And my man crumpled into a heap and could barely get up. And yes, he walked off. He took himself out of the game. Anthony Volpe ended up replacing him. And Volpe actually had a big hit later. Here nor there. Every man watching that felt it. Oh, that sickening feeling. And then it comes up through your stomach. And just brr. So thoughts and prayers with Jazz Chisholm and his twig and berries. We've all been there, guys. We're all with you. And yeah, put a frozen bag of peas on that area and get back and get good, Jazz. So sorry. More baseball with Brett Boone later. I want to ask him, does he think these White Sox are legit? And I want to ask him what he thinks of the changes to the home run derby. There's a million things to talk to him about. Tarek Skubal, who will actually make his second start back from the IL, I believe, tonight against the White Sox. So plenty to talk to Brett Boone about coming up in a little less than 90 minutes, right around 11 Eastern, 8 Pacific, top of the hour, NFL quarterback competitions that got started during minicamp and will flesh themselves out during training camp, which starts in just a little more than a month plus at 10:20 Eastern, 7:20 Pacific. You have to hear what Eric Winalda said yesterday about the U.S. men's national team and just how far they can go in this World Cup when he joined us yesterday morning. But coming up next, as the College World Series final gets started tomorrow, one team is looking for their first title. The other hasn't won it in over three decades, but both teams come in without a loss in the tournament. Will it be the Tar Heels or the Sooners? John Bishop joins us from Omaha next here on Westwood One Sports.
12: The U.S. men's national team looks to go 2-0 in group play when they take on Australia. Can the Americans win two games in group play for the first time since the original World Cup nearly a century ago? We'll find out this afternoon. Westwood One Sports.
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0: They're one of the top teams in runs per game, but their offense doesn't necessarily wow you. The thing about North Carolina that makes them a good offense is they grind out at bats, and they're really good at playing the long game. So even if you're having success early against them, if they're getting 7, 8, 9 pitch at bats, eventually they're going to chase the starter like they did with Ole Miss in game one, and they're going to get to you in the end.
1: I'm glad you brought that up, actually, John. John Bishop is in Omaha covering the College World Series for Westwood One. North Carolina's got a great offense, obviously, but they haven't necessarily piled up that offense by virtue of a ton of long balls. Oklahoma's got pure power. I think 26 homers in their 10 NCAA tournament games. Can that be an intangible? It's a tangible thing, hitting more home runs in the opposition. But can that be a wild card in this series if Oklahoma just starts to hit bomb after bomb?
0: It can, but there's always the Chuck Box factor, Charles Schwab Field. The advantage this week has been the wind has been blowing out, I think, 9 out of the 10 days or something like that. Now, the forecast is a little iffy tomorrow with rain possible, but it's been cooler than normal, and the winds have been a little more out of the north, and this park faces to the southeast, so north winds are actually good for the hitters. And I'm not saying that's necessarily the reason why the Sooners have hit as many home runs as they've had here, but it certainly has helped. But remember, the wind's blowing that way for the other team, too. And North Carolina's got a couple guys in the lineup that can take you deep. The home run is certainly a factor, but it's also home run prevention. And North Carolina's pitching prevents a lot of home runs. So that's where it's really going to come down to. And that's one of the big matchups I'm really curious to see, is if Oklahoma's offense can continue this great run going up against what I think is one of the best pitching staffs in this College World Series. Not a deep pitching staff, but a pitching staff that executes their game plan probably as well as any in the country.
1: John, before I let you run, we've got about 60 seconds here. Who wins and why?
0: My initial gut reaction was Carolina in 2 because of the experience. But I do think if Oklahoma gets on base, they have what they call chaos theory. They love to run the bases. They've got good base stealers up and down the lineup. I think they can literally steal a game. And then after that, you know, who knows? But I'm going to take Carolina in 3. It would not surprise me, though, if Oklahoma pulled the upset.
1: Great stuff, John. Look forward to listening to you during the broadcast of all the games, whether it's 2 or 3 this weekend on Westwood One. Thanks again for the time.
0: Really appreciate it, Chris. Have a great weekend.
1: You too, man. Enjoy the College World Series final. John Bishop covering it for Westwood One out in Omaha. Can also catch him on 1620 The Zone afternoons out there in Omaha. Yeah, I think it's a 3-game series. I think John makes a really good point about Oklahoma having the ability. He mentioned the chaos theory on the base paths. I just think it's the power factor and coming in hot, whether it's steal game 1 and then North Carolina resets for games 2 and 3 or steal game 2. I think Oklahoma will take 1. But North Carolina is a heavy favorite at minus 180 to win this series. Also minus 180 on the first game money line as well at BetMGM. They are the heavy favorite for a reason. And so I suspect the Tar Heels win their first national title. It's been nearly 20 years since they were in the College World Series final, back-to-back years. I want to say 2007, 2008, I believe it was, against Oregon State, and lost both. So I believe I'll ride with the Tar Heels as well. But I love the College World Series, even in years where it may not include the biggest schools and the biggest names from the biggest schools. Like I remember a couple of years ago watching every single pitch of Paul Skeens and Dylan Cruz and LSU in the College World Series final. This may not be one of those years, but there's just something pure about the joy. I mentioned it the other day. The College World Series is a happy medium, in my opinion, between Major League Baseball and the Savannah Bananas. Savannah Bananas, pure party fun. Major League Baseball, maybe still lacking a bit at times in the fun aspect, even though we got bat flips and, you know, it's looser than it's ever been. College baseball, right smack dab in the middle. And I love the atmosphere that they have there in Omaha for the College World Series. Looking forward to the final this weekend. Game one tomorrow night. You can hear it right here on Westwood One. Coming up, as mini camps are wrapping up around the NFL, and we start to look ahead to training camps getting started in just about a month, three teams in particular still have question marks at the game's most important position. We'll dig into what the QB battles look like in each of those places, and we'll do it next right here on You Better You Bet on Westwood One Sports.
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3: 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That's #250, say Mike Rowe. And happy birthday to us.
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0: Friday for us here at Sports Radio Pensacola 99.1 FM. You have made it to the end of your week. And I know a lot of people have today off as a national holiday. National holidays outside of like Christmas don't exist in broadcasting. So we're going to be here with you each and every day, no matter what like 3-day type of holiday it is, like 3-day weekend type of holiday, no matter which one it is, like Memorial Day, President's Day, Labor Day, today being Juneteenth. Any of them, we're going to be right here with you. So yes, we are in fact live, which means if you want to be a part of today's show, 850-623-1330. Again, that is 850-623-1330. Obviously, on today's show, we're going to get you ready for this afternoon's World Cup game between the United States and Australia. Do I have to say it like that? No, but it's just more fun to say Australia. The team from down under, mate. Australia, coming to town. They're coming to the States. The Socceroos are coming to the States. Okay, enough of that. I could do the whole show like that if you just... You just let me run with it. I do the whole show like that. Australia might be one of the funnest accents to do, but they are public enemy number one for today. At least today. No offense. We must crush them. All right. It's like Ivan Drago in that Rocky movie. I must break you. All right. That's where we're at. Okay. So as soon as we're done beating them at 2:00, hopefully, and we have a full strong grip on that top spot in our pool of play, we can go back to Love and Outback Steakhouse. But until then, no blooming onions for us, all right? No, seriously, it's going to be a great game. And I'm looking forward to it. Should be, should be a great matchup. We'll break it down. We'll talk about it coming up a little later on in the show. We'll also, talk about a little bit of everything else. The Knicks had their parade yesterday. And I got to say, it didn't disappoint. First and foremost, yes, Big Country did get his truck in the parade. I saw that. So shout out to Mitchell Robinson. Mitch got his truck in the parade. It was maybe the white one with like Knicks orange on it, like had like Knicks orange flames and like the rims were orange. So he was able to get that in there. It was rolling down the street. I saw one video that I will say this, kudos to these fans, because there was some guy standing on top of a building and he just collapses, right? I don't know if it was like the heat or maybe he had a little too much to drink or, whatever, maybe a little something else. Cause I think somebody had eventually administered Narcan to him, Narcan, and it brought him to, and usually that's not something that you just administer to somebody unless they've OD'd on a certain thing, right? So I think that was definitely one of those situations to where it showed that New York is an interesting place, because New York is a place where you can walk probably one full block, get somebody that would tell you to go bleep yourself, and then also in that same stretch of area, you probably find somebody that would save your life if you needed it. And that's exactly what happened yesterday. The guy collapsed on top of the building in the middle of the parade, and good Samaritans climbed up. Like, they climbed up on top of like the awning over the subway entrance. And then they jumped from that onto the like lower roof of the building he was on, and then got up to the top part. It was like a little hut kind of on the sidewalk, like a bathroom hut, maybe had like bathrooms or something in it. So it wasn't like an actual like building, but still, they had to climb their way up there, and they got up there, and they brought him to. The poor guy in that situation, people wake up, they're disoriented, they're confused, right? And this poor guy woke up and kept trying to kiss clearly I think she was a nurse. Because the way she was doing certain things she was doing, leads me to believe she was in the medical field, either a nurse or a doctor, either one. He woke up and kept trying to kiss her, which it did make me laugh a little bit just cause it was funny. But at the same time, you kind of realize that, oh yeah, no, he's out of it right now. But, kudos to those Knicks fans yesterday in the parade that did that. I saw that video and I was like, that's pretty solid. That's pretty solid. And that kind of shows that New York spirit, right? They will tell each other to, go bleep and bleep and bleep, bleep, bleep, bleep, bleep, bleep, bleep themselves, But then at the same time, when they need help, they'll band together. And I think that's one of the things that makes New York so special and so unique is that, yeah, there could be a rivalry there, but they're still going to help each other. So, yeah, the parade looked fun, though. The parade looked fun. Ben Stiller hit somebody in the crowd with blue steel. I saw a video of that. So that was funny. Timothy Chalamet was, I don't know how he ended up on one of the buses with the team with a microphone and looked like he was blitzed out of his mind. I mean, rightfully so. I'm sure both he and Ben Stiller have not stopped partying and celebrating since it happened last weekend. But yeah, so yeah, I think it's you're looking at a situation where the Knicks have definitely earned the right to have this party. And I think they'll very much be back in this conversation to do it all over again next year. I don't see how you could count them out. There might be one or two guys that's no longer going to be on the team moving forward, whether it's through retirement or through a trade or whatever. But I think this Knicks team will be right back in it next year. I think San Antonio will be right back there next year. I would actually say watch out for the Heat as well, because here's the thing with the Heat. They are right now one of the top teams in pushing for Giannis. And I think if the Heat land Giannis, I think that can actually help push them over the edge and get them back to being actually a pretty serious, legitimate team. So I think that that's something worth keeping an eye on. Right now, I think it's Miami and Boston that are pushing for Giannis. So we'll see what happens there as far as what the deal goes. You know, I think right now, Milwaukee kind of does favor Miami's deal a little bit more. Miami's deal has always kind of been the belle of the ball, so to speak. So we'll see what happens there. I don't know if there's another team that could jump in this late and have a deal that's so earth-shattering that Milwaukee goes, you know what? Yeah, maybe we should look at this deal rather than deal with Miami or Boston. I don't know if there's a team that can jump in there. This kind of, I say late, but it's not really that late. There's still plenty of time for them to make it happen. But Miami's been courting and pushing so hard. Boston has been courting and pushing so hard with Milwaukee for Giannis that, you know, I think that, you know, that there's nobody else that can kind of come in, right? I think one thing that might push Boston over the top is Jaylen Brown. I think that might be an opportunity to where we talked about that the other day on the show. He could be part of a trade for Giannis that I think might work out a deal to where Boston might actually outlast Miami as far as the courtship goes for this. And I think that's honestly, I think that's what Milwaukee's doing. Like, if you want to know the truth of it, I think that's what Milwaukee's doing. Milwaukee's just going to slow play in it and seeing, like, who really wants Giannis? Who really wants Giannis? It's kind of like when you're first starting to talk to somebody and you're first starting to hang out and date somebody, right? You're still getting to know them. You kind of slow play it just to see how actual interested they are. Because maybe if you back off a little bit and they step up their game, that lets you know that they're a little more interested. I feel like that's what Milwaukee's doing with both Miami and Boston. It's like, all right, you know what? We're going to slow play this and we're going to see which one of y'all really, really, really want Giannis on your team. Not because they're, you know, they're looking for more on the deal, because I think what both teams have offered seems to be plenty for Milwaukee to make the deal. I think they're just kind of waiting to see, like, hey, who wants him the most? Maybe we could get something a little extra thrown in on top of it, but who wants him the most? So right now, if I had to put money on one, I would probably say Miami, because like I said, Miami has had the benefit of kind of pushing longer. I think Boston kind of came in a little after Miami. Boston came in strong and they came in hot. But Miami has been there this entire time. Miami has been pushing, trying to bring Giannis in for quite some time now. They've been calling. They've been making offers. So if I had to put money, if you put me on Kalshi or you're putting me on Hard Rock to try to make a bet of where Giannis ends up, I probably would put money on Miami. Just because I think, again, like I said, I think Milwaukee is kind of slow playing this. They're slow rolling this to see who actually legitimately is interested in Giannis. And I think what you're going to find is you're going to find that it's probably going to be the Miami Heat. So if that happens, like I said, don't count out the Heat. I think they would be Definitely an interesting team to watch for sure. It's the glass half full here on Sports Radio Pensacola, 1330 AM, 99.1 FM. I'm Jordan Glass. Thank you so much for tuning in here on this Friday. Lots to talk about on today's show. I do want to kind of talk a little college football now, though, because I want to look at some players. We've talked about coaches who are going to be under pressure heading into the 2026 season. But what about players? Right? What about some of these athletes who are going to be taking the field this year that it's going to have the pressure on them? And there's quite a few, actually, that are some household names that are going to have some pressure on them. And we'll start with one, and that's DJ Lagway. DJ Lagway's heading into his junior season, and obviously he comes in for Graham Mertz. Graham Mertz goes down in that Tennessee game with a torn ACL, and he comes in and he goes 6-1. And leads Florida to a Gasparilla Bowl win over Tulane, which is funny because John Summerall was the coach of Tulane in that game. And John Summerall now the coach at Florida. But then just kind of last year, it just fell off. And I don't blame DJ Lagway for his lack of success at Florida. Again, I've talked about Florida before, and I think John Summerall is the right coach for the job. I think they did a nice job of actually doing their due diligence. They could have rushed into just throwing a big, massive sum of money at Lane Kiffin, but I think they did a nice job of actually doing their due diligence, and actually they hired a firm to do it for them. The firm actually went out and talked to people and did some interviews and things like that and came back with John Summerall being the best option. And from everything I've seen since he's been hired, he definitely fits that mold. I think Lane Kiffin was a perfect fit at LSU, and John Summerall is the perfect fit at Florida. I think if it had been flip-flopped, which very real possibility that would have been the factor, that if Florida would have gotten Lane Kiffin, John Summerall would have probably ended up at LSU. But I think they are where they need to be right now. And I don't put any of the lack of success that DJ Lagway had a year ago on DJ Lagway. I think Billy Napier, I think that coaching staff at Florida, and like I said, I've said it before about Florida, they are a team that you should keep an eye on this year. Are they going to be a college football playoff team? Probably not. But are they going to be significantly better and maybe could get to 9 wins, 8 wins on the season? Yeah, absolutely. Absolutely. The talent is there in Gainesville. It was inept coaching last year that cost them those games. It was inept coaching and discipline that cost them games. Right? USF has that big, long touchdown pass. Florida is taking the lead and kind of looks like they're maybe starting to pull away in the game. It's still a close game. I think Florida's only up one score at that point in time. But you have multiple guys on defense looking over to the sideline. You still got guys running off the field. And USF just hits a deep ball down the field because guys weren't in position and ready for Florida. Stuff like that, stuff like penalties. That's what I mean by inept coaching at Florida was the problem. And that was the problem for DJ Lagway. I expect DJ Lagway to have a better year this year at Baylor. He's going to be in a position to where I think he's with coaching staff that knows what they're doing first and foremost. That's the big part. He knows that he's with a coaching staff that's going to know what they're going to need to do. They're going to coach him up a lot better than what he was coached up at Florida. He's going to be put in better positions and situations than he was when he was at Florida. So I think that coupled with the fact that Baylor is home for him, that's where his mom and dad both went to. He grew up going to Baylor football games. That was the school outside of Florida. That was the school he almost went to. So I do think that DJ Lagway, you are going to see him take a step forward. And again, it's not going to be a knock on, DJ Lagway. It's going to be a knock on Billy Napier. And I mean, DJ Lagway's come out and said, look, he had to go and train off of campus. Right? He had to go train off of campus. The food that was offered to them was not like, it was not the nutrition that they should be getting as college D1 football players at a major Power 4 program. He talked about going, having McDonald's and Chick-fil-A on numerous occasions throughout a single day because that's the food that was offered for them. That's a problem. And again, that all kind of comes back to coaching staff and how the team is ran and how the team is organized. I expect DJ Lagway with this new team in Baylor, I expect him to take a step forward. He is going to have pressure on him, but I think he's going to meet that pressure head on. And we're going to see every bit of the DJ Lagway we expected to see at Florida. I think we're going to have an opportunity to see him at Baylor. I don't think he's going to be a bust. I think he's actually going to kind of get things going in a right direction at Baylor. I could be wrong, but I think the stability and the actual coaching he's going to get at Baylor, I think that's gonna help a lot, because that's not what he was getting at Florida. How about Nico Ealum? You know who I'm trying to talk about. Ealum, you know, I'm done with a name. You know who I'm talking about. Nico used to be at Tennessee. Now he's at UCLA. Bob Chesney coming in to be the new head coach of the Bruins. This is definitely a situation where I think Nico is going to be a bust. I do. I think Nico's going to be a bust, because here's the thing for me. The numbers, it's not like he was carving up defenses. I mean, he's putting up good numbers. It's not that he was putting up bad numbers, but, you know, it's one of those things to where he's got the speed for the game down, yes. But at times, I think he does get a little ahead of himself on certain situations, and I think that can be a problem for him. Now, the good news is that's something that can be fixed with the right coach. And I do, like I said the other day, I think Bob Chesney is going to have this UCLA program playing a lot better. And I don't think in any means it's going to be terrible for Nico when I say he's going to be a bust. I'm just saying, when I say he's going to be a bust, I don't mean he's going to be competing for a Heisman Trophy, right? That's the pressure will get to him a little bit. And I think that will cause him to kind of force some throws. And I think he'll kind of feel like, hey, I have to make a play here. And that's going to put him in a position to where he's maybe not going to necessarily make the right choice. And that's going to hurt them in a game. So we'll see what happens there. But I'm going to go against the grain with that one for Nico. How about Ryan? Now Ryan Coleman Williams, but has been Ryan Williams. Fell off big time last year. Kind of was that air. You know, that twin of Jeremiah Smith, right? Everybody was comparing Jeremiah Smith and Ryan Williams. Everybody watched those two guys, and it was, let's compare these two guys and how they play on the field. Last year, Ryan Williams kind of disappeared. You know, he kind of disappeared in that Alabama offense. They're going to need him to step back up. And they're going to need him to be wide receiver number one. They're going to need him to be a Jeremiah Smith type receiver. And the good news for Alabama fans is he definitely has the capability to do that. He definitely has the capability to come in and make it look like he is the best receiver in college football. Why? Because he can be the best receiver in college football. So I definitely expect Ryan Coleman Williams to take that second last name's throwing me off. But Ryan Coleman Williams, I expect him to take that next step, and I expect him to be right back as a main key weapon for this Alabama offense for sure. I think another receiver in the SEC, Nick Harbor at South Carolina. He's getting into his senior year, 6'5", 235 pounds. Lenore Sellers is going to need a guy like that to be able to throw the ball up to. And that's going to be kind of one of those saving graces for him on the offensive side of things, is that he's got a guy who's, again, 6'5", 235 pounds, very athletic for his size. And he's going to be able to go up and high point a lot of passes and come down with them, as we've seen him already doing his time there in South Carolina. So I think Nick Harbor is going to be a massive weapon for Lenore Sellers in the South Carolina offense in 2026. And that's why I don't think he'll fall to that pressure. I think he'll be able to hold his own, and he'll be able to make some big plays for South Carolina, because, again, Lenore Sellers is going to need a guy like him. South Carolina is going to need a guy like him. And if, you know, they want to have a legitimate season and a decent season, they're definitely going to have to be locked in there for sure. Let's keep it going. How about at Florida? Cormani McClain. Cormani coming from Colorado. He also had some time and was almost recruited by Miami. Heavily recruited by Florida back when he was in high school. You know, it's one of those things where he has, again, kind of like I said with DJ Lagway, I'm not going to, I'm not going to sit here and say that, oh, he slacked off. Oh, he didn't perform well. He underperformed. Because, again, the inept coaching at Florida over the past few seasons from Billy Napier and his staff make it hard to really judge any player that came through there. It really does. It makes it hard to judge any player that came through there. Because, again, when you are a good player, even if you are a good player, if you are on a team where the coaching is inept and they can't get the right number of guys on the field for a field goal or a field goal block, and they can't get the right number of guys on the field for a kickoff, and they've got to basically go peewee football with it and use a mat with 11 dots, and each player's got to stand on their own little dot before they run on the field. If the team is that undisciplined and not that uncoached, then yeah, it's going to be a problem. It doesn't matter how good of a player you are. So for Cormani McClain, DJ Lagway, anybody else that you want to talk about on Florida, maybe outside of Jaden Ball, I think Jaden Ball was just Billy Napier proof, and even Billy Napier couldn't screw that up. That just speaks to how good of a player he is. But yeah, I think that definitely was a big problem for them. And I think you'll see Cormani McClain under this new coaching staff, this new defensive staff that he's playing for. I think you'll see him take steps forward as well. Let's see. AJ Harris, the defensive back out of Indiana. I think AJ Harris is going to have an opportunity to step up and make plays. He's got all the physical tools. He just needs to actually transition that onto the field. And if he can do that, I think that's just going to be another key piece into this Indiana team that's going to be pretty good again. Went over the Big Ten yesterday, and I said this Indiana team has a 10-win capability. And 10 wins can get you into the college football playoff. And if you just get into the college football playoff, even if you don't play for or win your conference championship, you can still make your way into the national championship through the CFP. We saw Miami do it last year. And I think Indiana might actually have a legitimate shot at doing it this year, because I think Ohio State, Oregon probably going to be the top two, and then Indiana will be behind them there at three. It'll be close, but I still think Indiana gets into the college football playoff. I think you're looking at a realistic possibility that at least three teams from the Big Ten are going to be in the top 12 for the college football playoff. So that's at least that's what I'm seeing, and that's what I'm thinking. Before we take a quick time out, I want to remind you the Glass Half Full Bar to by Beret Jewelers. They are on 12th Avenue next to Bonefish Grill. 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You can go and get that engagement ring there. They'll be happy to find the perfect ring that she can say yes to. 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So expect them to be around for another 40 years. Again, it's Beret Jewelers, 12th Avenue, right next to Bonefish Grill. We'll take our first time out when we come back. 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
3: Westwood One Sports presents this World Soccer Update. The co-hosts are crushing it so far in this World Cup. Mexico, the first team to clinch a spot in the round of 32, beating South Korea last night 1-0 in Guadalajara to take Group A. The United States can also punch its ticket with a win over Australia today, 3 Eastern in Seattle. Midfielder Sebastian Berhalter raved about the fans in the opening win over Paraguay.
4: Ridiculous. That's all you can ask for as an American soccer player, you know, to have fans like that. And yeah, honestly, I'm expecting Seattle to be even better. You know, playing there a lot of times, they have a loud atmosphere and stadium, and they know what they're doing. So yeah, it should be fun.
3: Still no official word about the status of Christian Pulisic with that calf injury. And Canada's coming off its first ever World Cup win, 6-0 over Qatar, the margin of victory matching a World Cup record. With this 2026 World Soccer Update, I'm Brad Heller, Westwood One Sports.
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0: 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Welcome back into the Glass Half Full on this finally Friday. I am Jordan Glass. If you want to be a part of today's show, 850-623-1330. Again, it is 850-623-1330. Coming up this afternoon, 2 o'clock, Team USA going to be back at it on the pitch, taking on Australia in the World Cup. And this is going to be an interesting game. Australia, obviously, with an impressive 2-0 win over Turkey last weekend in their game in Pool D, or Group D, however you want to say it. And then Team USA with a 4-1 dominance over Paraguay in their game last Friday night. So here's my thing. When I look at this, for me, I think Team USA is going to have to play a little bit harder, a little bit tougher than they did against Paraguay, because I think this Australia team really is on a mission to get to that knockout round. Only two or three times they've been in the knockout round. They feel like they've got an opportunity with this team to make it to the knockout round. So they're going to be coming in, giving Team USA everything that they can handle. And it's definitely going to be it is going to be one of those things to where all hands are going to have to be on deck and ready to go for Team USA. And that's why I think the big story right now around this game is what's going to happen with CP. Is he going to be able to be in there and play for Team USA? Obviously, I think it's, what is it, like a calf strain or something along those lines that he's been allegedly dealing with. And he's been kind of practicing and working out away from the team. I don't know. It's been a very odd situation with this. And we don't quite know if he's going to be a scratch or if he's going to be a go tonight or this afternoon, I should say, when things get started. Again, that'll get started at 2 o'clock. We'll see what happens at some point. I think that's going to be a big point of emphasis for Team USA. If CP cannot go, other guys are going to have to step up, right? You're going to have guys step up in those places. And I'm not sitting here thinking that, if he doesn't play, then that's going to be the end of it for Team USA. There's no shot. I don't think that's the case. I think Team USA is talented enough to where they should win this game over Australia. Like I said, this game may be a little bit closer than most people expect or most people would want it to be, but that's just going to be because Australia is going to bring them everything they got. I think the thing that helps Team USA is the fact that going up against Paraguay, the way that they defended against Paraguay, I think is going to be an opportunity, if they can defend against Australia and shut out Australia the way that they did Paraguay, limit the opportunities inside, and then take full advantage of the opportunities that they have, that's going to be a great opportunity for them. And I think, again, when you look at it, the fact that there are some similarities between the way Paraguay plays, the way that Australia plays, I think that does kind of help Team USA out a little bit more than some of the things we've already talked about. Again, I think the fact that they only had to go from L.A., up to Seattle. It's still a familiar area for Team USA. And that's definitely not a climate that Australians are used to, right? That Northwestern Pacific region, that's not necessarily a climate I think Australia is used to. Australia, very dry, very warm, very hot climate. The upper, Northwest Pacific, I can't talk. The upper Northwest Pacific, the Seattle area up there, it's a little different as far as the way things go. And that doesn't affect your body. I think that's one thing we don't think about when it comes to sports is that, yes, the location of where you play does actually play an impact on you when you go play in an area or an environment that's not something that you're used to. Because I think whenever we think about sports here, obviously NHL and NBA, that's inside, so that's not much of an issue. But the NFL, Major League Baseball, these teams travel and play each other, and there's so much cross-playing that it's not really that big of an issue for us because, teams, Miami, going to play Denver, going to play the Broncos in Denver, that's something that we're used to seeing, right? That's, just part of, the altitude is just part of it. The change in altitude is just part of it. it's not really that big of a deal when we watch sports over here. But when you start bringing in other countries and it's a situation like this, or it's something like the Olympics or whatever it may be, it does affect the way some of these athletes perform, because if it's something that they've never dealt with their entire life, see, you look at the NFL, let's keep it with the NFL, for example, there may be, you know, you take the New York Giants and you have them go play the Seattle Seahawks or the Denver Broncos, which is a completely different climate than what you have there in Jersey/New York. Some of those guys are from those areas, so they're used to the climate. Some of those guys played for those teams in those areas, so they got used to the climate. Other guys have just played those teams, you know, over the course of their career, so they're exposed to it. Then you have teams like Australia that are going to be coming up and get exposed to elements and you know, environments that they're not necessarily, I think, familiar with. And it does. It makes you lethargic. It can slow you down. So I do think that that is something that Team USA is going to have in their favor this afternoon with that game against Australia. I think for me personally, when I think about this game and I break it down, Team USA should win. It won't be easy. They'll actually have to work for this one. I think they didn't really have to work for Paraguay too much. Not to say that they didn't play hard and they didn't play tough, but I think, you know, you jump out 3-0 on Paraguay. I think that own goal by Paraguay, that second goal of the game, wasn't it? I think it was the second goal of the game. That really kind of put Paraguay in their own head, and that kind of opened the door up for Team USA to go on the run that they did in that game. So I don't think they'll have that same situation with Australia tonight. Like I said, they will have to earn it. I do still think they win it. You know, I love the way that Team USA is playing on both sides, whether it's, you know, just the aggressiveness of the offense or whatever it may be. So I do think that they have the capability to win this game, and I do think that they should win this game. And I think three more points will be going to Team USA. Again, man, if you're watching last week's game and you go, oh, wow, well, we beat Paraguay 4-1. We should have no problem with Australia. They play rugby. They don't do soccer that well over there. They do rugby. Rugby's their sport. Now, they do soccer pretty well, too. And this is actually a pretty darn good Australian team. I do not think that it will be a 4-1 final score. I will be surprised if Team USA wins this one 4-1. I could see 2-1. Maybe, you know, 3-2, 2-1, somewhere around in there, I think is going to be your range. I think if Team USA wins this by multiple goals, it's only going to be 2. This will be a close game, but I do think Team USA gets the win. I think the Team USA is the better team. Not to say that Australia is a bad team. I just think Team USA is the better team. I think Team USA is going to put themselves in a position to where they can make a play and win this game and claim those 3 points and really kind of take a stronghold there on Group D. Because then obviously I think Turkey, or the winner of Turkey and Paraguay, will have to play the loser of this game today at 2:00. So that's why it's so important to win this game. Whether you're Australia or whether you're Team USA, it pretty much puts you in the driver's seat to be where you want to be in this tournament. So we'll see what happens with this game tonight. But like I said, I think all eyes are going to be on CP and whether he's playing or not for Team USA. I think that Team USA can win even if he doesn't play. If he sits out the game, they still have enough firepower to where they can win this game. But if he is ready to go, if he can play this game, and he's, I would say, 75 to 80%, then I definitely think that you are going to have an opportunity here to see Team USA take this win. I think they win either way, but I think if CP is on the pitch for them, that's going to make it even more of a chance for Team USA. That is for sure. 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They've got new menu items there at the Shaker Burger. 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And then, of course, you can vote for them. Best of the Bay, Best of the Coast, Best in Pensacola. 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Don't take my word. Don't hear me say go vote and then just go vote. No, actually go try their food, and you won't need my opinion. 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They're on social media as well. So go follow them. Go like them. Go share their stuff. Go try their food and tell your friends. And be sure to tell them, by the way, when you show up to Sauce Balls Burger Company or Shaker Burger, be like, hey, my buddy Jordan Glass was talking about you on Sports Radio Pensacola. I heard him talking about you on the Glass Half Full. Wanted to come down here and see what all the hoopla was about. And you will be definitely understanding the hoopla after one bite. Absolutely delicious food. It's Sauce Balls Burger Company. Again, you can find them downtown in Pensacola on Tarragona next to the Handlebar. And then the Shaker Burger is over on Pensacola Beach right next to the Sand Shaker.
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More news from the World Cup. Looks like Neymar has been ruled out of Brazil's second World Cup match. He's got a calf injury, so Neymar will not be playing for Brazil, at least for this particular game. So we'll see if that calf continues to be a problem for him. He'll remain in New Jersey just to optimize that final phase of his recovery process. So they'll take on Haiti. That'll be tonight's game in Philly. I think Brazil's got an opportunity to beat Haiti. I mean, hey, it's going to be a tough game. Haiti's a good team, but, having Neymar on the pitch would definitely be a lot more idealistic for them, I'm sure. But, we'll see how the game goes tonight. I think again, it should be an interesting matchup either way, but yeah, Neymar not going to be playing for Brazil tonight as they take on Haiti. Major League Baseball. They are looking at possibly changing some things about their draft. I think one of the biggest things about this would be the draft eligibility. See, right now you can come right out of high school and go into the Major League Baseball draft, and you can go start your Major League Baseball career right out of high school. In this iteration of the draft, if it goes into effect, high school players would no longer be eligible to enter the domestic amateur draft, and then college baseball players would have to wait until they were 20. So essentially two seasons, you'd have to play two seasons in college ball. So basically what this does is it gets rid of the ability for high schoolers to enter the draft. And you have to play 2 years at least in college before you can enter Major League Baseball's draft, which is, it literally is the rules that we have for college football, right? I mean, you can't enter the NFL draft right out of high school. You have to go play a couple of seasons in college. You got to go at least, play two or three seasons in college. It's three with college football. But, and then once you're done with your junior year, you can go ahead and leave early, a year early if you want, and enter the draft. It looks like Major League Baseball planning on doing this. And I like it. I like it because here's the thing, you are still developing as an athlete at the age of graduating high school. There's still a lot to learn. There's so many guys, I think, that probably go directly into Major League Baseball right out of high school because, it's got that draw to it, and I can go and play baseball and make money playing baseball right out of high school rather than going to college. Yeah, absolutely. Sign me up. The problem is a lot of these guys aren't fully developed and aren't coached up correctly. And when they get into the minors, when they get maybe into the opportunity to have a chance in the majors, they're not quite ready for it fully. And I think what this is going to do is it's going to give them a chance to kind of be developed better in college before they enter Major League Baseball's draft. And I think, like I said, I think it's a smart idea. I think it's a great idea. I support it full-heartedly. This is a situation where I think every sport should do this. I know the NBA still has it to where you can enter out of high school. But here's the thing. You're still a dumb kid when you graduate high school. No offense to kids who just graduated high school, but that's the thing about it is you're not matured fully yet. And that's what I mean by a dumb kid. I'm not saying that you yourself are actually like dumb, but you're not matured fully, right? If somebody went and talked to you about, how to, I almost said balance a checkbook, but I don't think that's even a thing anymore. Maybe it still is. I don't know. But I mean, if somebody went to, and there's going to be, don't get me wrong. There are some kids that know about 401k and Roth and all that stuff, when it comes to graduating high school, there are some kids that do know about that. But then there are also kids who don't. And if you are going, and especially if you get an ungodly amount of money, and this is one of the reasons why there was an argument against NIL is because, again, you're giving kids an ungodly amount of money at an age where they don't know what to do with it. They think just because they have it, they've got to spend it. And that's one of the things, it just speaks to that maturity level. But then also at the same time, as an athlete in your sport, you're not fully matured. Because I guarantee you the coaching that you're getting, no offense to even the best baseball programs in the country,
No offense to them, but I guarantee you the coaching you're getting is still inadequate compared to what you would need to have in

0: Major League Baseball or Minor League Baseball. That's why you should go to college. Learn how the game works. Develop better. Because here's the thing. A lot of times your coaches in college are guys who played in minor league baseball or guys who played in Major League Baseball. And they're going to give you an opportunity to where they can sit there and they can divulge the wisdom to you that you need in order to have success once you do decide to enter the draft. So for me, I think it's a great idea if Major League Baseball does this. I wouldn't mind seeing other sports leagues do this as well, just essentially basically eliminating the opportunity of high school athletes to leave school, or not leave school, but graduate and enter the draft straight out of high school. Because again, it opens up that door for there to be some more growth, some more maturity, for guys to kind of get coached up. I guarantee you, if you go to some of these guys who went and played a couple of years in college, then entered the draft, if you went and sat down and talked to them and go, would you be the player you are right now if you had gone into Major League Baseball's draft right out of high school? I guarantee you a majority of them would actually say that they would not be that same player. Because they were able to mature and grow and develop, not only as a person, but as a player in college. So we'll see if this does in fact become a new thing for Major League Baseball. But if it does, I'm all for it. I like it. I like the idea. There's some other things that are coming along with it. For instance, like with the international draft, if a player is born outside the United States, Canada, and Puerto Rico, they will have to, they were subject to the annual draft every season. Players born anywhere else in the world are free agents who can pick the team as amateurs. Each team is given a set bonus pool to spend on international players each year. So basically, if you are United States, Canada, and Puerto Rico, you can enter the draft every season. So if you go undrafted, nobody picks you up. You could retry to enter the draft again if you're from one of those three countries. If you're from any other country than those three that I named, in the United States, Canada, and Puerto Rico, basically you will be a free agent. You won't be drafted. You will be a free agent, which honestly sounds better to me because you get to pick the team, right? You get to pick the team. I'm picking Atlanta. I'm picking LA. I'm going to pick the Dodgers or the Braves. I'm going to pick the top two teams in Major League Baseball, right? So, you know, some of it's, I love some of it. I'm like, eh, can we put a pin in that, have a different conversation at a later time about, you know, what that really means for the sport. So, again, this change is not actually in effect anytime soon. This is a proposal that has been made by Major League Baseball. We'll see if it does get put into effect. And if it does, I don't think it'll have too much of a change. I really don't. Let's take our final time out of the show. When we come back, we'll wrap things up with the glass half full on this finally Friday edition here on Sports Radio Pensacola 99.1 FM.
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0: 9:57 here at Sports Radio Pensacola 99.1 FM. A little Footloose to get us ready for the weekend here in the area. Obviously, Father's Day weekend. So allow me to take a moment here on the show to say happy Father's Day, early Father's Day to all the dads out there, because obviously we won't talk to you again until Monday. So happy Father's Day if you're a dad listening right now. Shout out to you. I know sometimes as kids, we make it difficult. We're a little pains in the, but we appreciate you. And this is the day that we get to honor you and celebrate all that you do for us. So, happy Father's Day to everybody, that is celebrating Father's Day on Sunday. Hopefully you have some nice weather for it. Weather looks like it might clear up a little bit. I know the Wahoos are in town, so maybe take the family, take dad out to a Wahoo game on Sunday. That could be a lot of fun. It should be a great weekend. We got a lot of great World Cup soccer happening over the weekend. Obviously, Major League Baseball is going to be happening over the weekend. This is one more weekend closer to the start of football season. So definitely a lot of things that are positive for us in the world of sports coming up over the course of this weekend. And I hope you have a great weekend. I'm trying to think. I think I mentioned this, and I might not have. It might have just slipped by having just an hour to talk about all these different things. You know, sometimes things slip through the cracks. You forget to talk about them. But shout out to Mobile. The Mystics are back. That's right. Mobile Mystics are going to be in the SPHL in 2027. They unveiled that team logo. Was it Tuesday or Wednesday night of this week? And they announced that they, in fact, will be going back to the Mobile Mystics. And, man, I'm excited for it. I love that. It's going to open up a nice little interstate rivalry here between the Ice Flyers and the Mystics. Definitely going to be a good thing. The SPHL is growing exponentially. What is it? A couple of other teams that have joined the SPHL as well. So SPHL over the next couple of seasons is going to be a lot bigger than what we're used to here with our Pensacola Ice Flyers. But that's going to do it for today's show. Have a great weekend. This is The Glass Half Full. I'm Jordan Glass on Sports Radio Pensacola. 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
4: It is a fabulous football Friday on You Better You Bet on Westwood One Sports. The other kind of football, people, USA against Australia later this afternoon in the World Cup. Come on, let the red, white, and blue flow through your veins, even if you have no idea what the hell offsides is in soccer. We're going to get into it later this afternoon. We cannot wait. Chris Mack in for Nick Kostos here on You Better You Bet on Westwood One Sports. It is the power hour, the final hour of the show. We just talked a little bit about a possible Giannis Antetokounmpo deal. We'll do it more so with Odyssey NBA insider Nick Friedell of The Athletic. He'll join us in about 25 minutes here on Westwood One Sports. But it is a big weekend in baseball because we've got the White Sox and the Tigers, which I think is a very interesting series where Tarek Skubal is going to make his second start coming off the IL. The White Sox got through that brutal stretch of schedule, 6-5 against the Phils, Dodgers, Yankees, and Braves, including a big Andrew Benintendi grand slam last night to win it in the Bronx. And that, I think, may be the most interesting series of the weekend. Maybe not. We got home run derby changes. A lot to talk about with the great Brett Boone, Odyssey MLB insider, with us here on You Better You Bet. Check out the Brett Boone podcast wherever you get your podcasts, and be sure to look at it, enjoy it. 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Good morning, Brett. How you doing this morning?
5: Good. How you doing?
4: I'm great. The home run derby. Look, as a guy who grew up in the 80s and 90s, I am a fan of the old school home run derby, where guys just got a certain number of outs. And they're making these changes where you're only going to get a certain number of swings in each round. They're not going to have the clock anymore. I know baseball guys aren't necessarily all in on the home run derby every year, but I look at it as, okay, this is a guy who was actually in the derby in 2001. I got to ask you, the old concept, the new concept, or now the reversion back to the old concept? What are you personally a fan of in the Derby?
5: Well, I guess I'll put it into two different little categories. First of all, as a fan, I watch mm-hmm. the Derby now as an ex-player. And I'm not going to sit here and say I watched the Derby start to finish. That would be misleading the audience. But I do. I check in. I think the sentiment around, I think today's fans, the younger fans, they love it. I think it's really entertaining being on the clock. It puts a little pressure on the guy throwing BP, although the BP mm-hmm. has come closer. You know, normal BP was about 45 feet in my day. Seems like it's about 10 feet away. So throwing strikes is a little bit easier. But I like the entertainment value. I like hearing he hit 74 in round three. But I think that's what guys like. Now, as a participant, I did two. I did 1 and 01 and I did 1 and 03. I don't want to talk about the 1 and 03 because I swung and missed. I blame that on the BP pitcher. I liked our version. Because it was a little bit, you didn't have to take as many swings. You had 10 outs.
4: Yeah.
5: You hit three or four. You do good. You move on or you don't move on. But I think it's come a long way. And I think the current version, and like I said, strictly from an entertainment value, I think it's better. I think it's better for the fan. And the All-Star game being entertainment, we all, when you get selected to an All-Star team, I want to go out there. I want to get three hits. I want to get three hits in the backyard playing wiffle ball with my kids, but it's not that important to the overall, you know, once I'm playing back with my team and we're playing games for real, that's what matters. All-Star game, it's for the fans. And I have to look at it that way, whatever they want, give it to them. And I think this current version is really good. It's kind of a wait and see. We'll see. I might have a change of heart. Like I have on a lot of these baseball rules that have been changed that I was a proponent of. And I come to watch it and I like it. So I might like this new version. I might not. I think we'll see what happens in July with the new version.
4: Let me go to the White Sox and Tigers because I mentioned that right off the top. And I think this series as a whole is interesting because, well, the White Sox just keep winning ball games, 6-5 during a recent 2-week stretch against some good teams, the Phils, the Braves, the Yankees, the Dodgers. And it feels like, look, they're a very young team, and maybe that'll show itself later in the summer. Maybe some of these guys will hit a wall. Maybe there's some sort of collapse awaiting the White Sox on the South side. But right now, this team looks like they're legit. From your perspective, do they look like they're ready for prime time?
5: That's a tough one. You know, I was a big fan of the White Sox in 22. I thought they had something really building and we're good for years to come. Come to find out, a lot of moving parts, a lot of guys left, a lot of guys got hurt, and they've kind of been the doormat for the last few years. I remember a year ago when I was a hitting coach with the Rangers, we'd go to Chicago, and we were, the sentiment in the clubhouse was, all right, this is going to be a series win. And to go from that to where they are now is pretty darn impressive. And I'm watching them. I think they're good. The Vargas kid a year ago, he was kind of their offensive leader. He's been great. Obviously, Murakami coming over has just put a whole new breath of light into that clubhouse. I love the Medroth kid. He's like a early 2000s Angels World Series shortstop. What was his name?
4: Oh, you're testing my memory now too.
5: The spark plug for their team.
4: Two old guys trying to remember names.
5: Oh, I played against them forever, and you look at him and it just, how is this guy here? Really good player. I look at him like a Medroth. Benintendi, kind of the veteran on this team, having a little
4: Eckstein,
5: bit of a comeback
4: Eckstein,
5: year.
4: Right?
5: Eckstein. Yeah. Shortstop. World champion, early 2000s, big part of those Angels teams that were really good. That's when the West was really good. I look at Medroth. He's kind of that type of player. Wherever you put him, he can play short. He plays second. He's just kind of a spark plug, and he's a watching him. I think he adds huge to that team. You look at the shortstop, Montgomery. He's 24 years old. He's got 20 home. What I see with this White Sox team is definitely headed in the right direction. I love their core group now, offensively especially, and I think they're on the right path to start to be a contender. Whether it's this year, I don't buy it. I think Cleveland's going to be the class. I think Cleveland's going to win that division. If the White Sox were to make the postseason this year, I'd be impressed. So far, so good. Tenfold from a year ago. They've done a 180, and it's good to see the White Sox being a contender again. I'm not buying it long term. I don't know that they're a playoff team. If they are, they are. Brett, but I'd be impressed.
4: Yeah, I think with young teams too, you've always got to worry about hitting some sort of wall late in the season, whether it's a mental or emotional wall that you hit, and when you go through a slump, or it becomes that physical wall. And bouncing back from that, when you get to the dog days of August, whether you're involved in that chase, but something happens, whether it's a tough loss or a tough week at the plate or whatever it may be, and you've got to stay on track. You know, we're talking about young guys who maybe haven't had to go through those struggles before.
5: Right. And experience does matter. You know, the teams I've been on, the great teams I've been on, we had a roster full of guys that have been there and done that, gone to the postseason, know what it's like to be in a pennant race. Now, all that being said, I look at today's, and once again, from an entertainment value, I think it's as great as it's ever been as this postseason push. I think there's a lot of parity in the game right now, which I think is great for the game. We're sitting here in mid-June, and there's not too many cities that are out of the playoff race. I think that's great for baseball. I think it keeps cities involved, keeps fans involved. Whereas in my day, let alone in my father's day, when in my dad's day, there was an East and a West. And right now there were 10 cities that were out of it, and they were looking forward to football. I think we've come a long way, and more of an NBA type postseason. It's easier than it's ever been to get to the postseason at the Major League Baseball level. Now, once you get there, it's probably the hardest it's ever been going through that postseason regimen to get to the World Series. So the 162 has been taken away, and being kind of a throwback guy, I love that 162 grind because it truly shows you who the best team is going through 162. Now you can kind of coast. You know, you get 84, 85 wins, you're in the right division. You go to the postseason. In my generation, you know, I was on two teams that won 93 games, and we didn't sniff going to the postseason. So it's a different era. I think it's for the better because right now, as an ex-player and somebody that watches a lot of baseball, I've come to the conclusion that it's not about old school and my day and we did it better. It's about what do these fans want? And I think they give them an excellent product. The last three or four postseasons I've actually sat down and watched games because they've been so intriguing. The World Series a year ago, I think it's the best World Series maybe of my lifetime. I'm a little bit of biased to the 1980 World Series team when I was there as a little kid and dad was on that Phillies team. So I'm biased there. But other than that, it's about as good a World Series as I think was delivered a year ago. And I think it's, you know, hats off to Major League Baseball and how they've redistributed this postseason. I think it's great. Everybody's involved, and it makes that trading deadline a little more intriguing because there's a lot of teams now. We don't know if we're buying or selling, and they got to make a move. Right. I think that just adds to it.
4: 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Tarek Skubal has one start coming off the IL, his second one, I believe it's tonight, against the White Sox in Detroit. If you're looking to acquire Tarek Skubal at the deadline, you just brought it up, the Tigers have been slow to really open this window up, open this market, because in the AL, you can be a few games under 500 and still be in the conversation. And if Skubal gets hot and they start to win some games, maybe they feel like they're back in the conversation. So what do you think teams looking to deal for Skubal should be using as maybe their counterpoint or leverage when they're negotiating with Detroit? Because I think there still do have to be questions about whether Skubal is all the way back until we see several starts out of him.
5: Yeah, I think, you know, a guy coming off back-to-back Cy Youngs, and now he has, you know, a pretty big injury at an inopportune time in his career. If he proves to be the Skubal that he's been the past 2 years and people see that, I think deadline, the typical people are going to be poking around. It's going to be the Dodgers, the Yankees, the Phillies, the Cubs, teams that are in it. Phillies seem intriguing to me. The Mets, if it wasn't such a down year, they'd be in on it. But I think with this, maybe the San Diego Padres, I don't know what they're with the change of ownership. I don't know what their financial position is going to be. But I think the team that's going after Skubal, I think if he proves to be the same Skubal, and I believe he will be, first of all, he's a huge integrity guy. And I think today's game with all the money going around, as an owner, that's going to be the first thing I look to. Who am I giving this money to? Because that's important. Skubal, I played golf with him a few times. He's a throwback. This guy, money's not going to change him. You can give him whatever you want. He's going to take the ball every fifth day and go out and compete as much as anybody I've seen in today's modern player. But I think the team that's going to go after him, I think the price tag's going to be so big that you're going to have to think about a long-term investment with him. This isn't going to be a rental player. We have rental players, and we have for years in the game of baseball. But it comes at a decent price, and if you win a World Series, it's worth it. I think with the Skubal, it's probably going to be the highest price in the history of baseball. So if you're going to give up that much of your farm system, maybe a real established big league player, I think you're going to want more than a playoff run and a chance to win. I think you're going to want to see him long term. So it's going to be one of those teams that thinks has a really good chance of signing him. Feels it out, but I think this isn't going to be a rental player. This is going to be, okay, we're giving up three of our biggest prospects, maybe a couple big leaguers for this guy. We want him long term. So I think that becomes a little more complicated. And the teams I named at the top, I think are the guys that really be going after.
4: Brett Boone with us here on Westwood One Sports. They have some kind of devil magic in St. Louis, Brett. Every time they seemingly are behind the eight ball, they've got, you know, it doesn't happen often, but they're expected to have a down year, and they end up, I mean, they're the Cardinals again. I joke around with friends. They're doing cardinally things again, and here they are doing cardinally things, battling with the Brewers for the top of the NL Central in a year where they were supposed to be left for dead.
5: Absolutely. You know, Walker, their right fielder, is 24 years old, having an MVP, probably one of the leading MVP guys right now. May having a resurgence, you know, the Dodger prospect forever. I've watched some pitches last two games. Looks like the May that everybody wanted him to be for all these years. I look at the Cardinals. They are one of those teams, and I think you hit it on the head with they're doing cardinally things. They're just a quality organization, top to bottom, always have been. They draft really well. They develop really well. They just know what they're doing. Some organizations just get it, and some don't. I look at the North Star when it comes to organizations. I don't think you can look past the Tampa Bay Rays. They need to be studied long term, because I'm looking at that team with that payroll always at the bottom and have been for 20 some odd years. But for some reason, every year, Tampa Bay, who's on their team this year? We don't know. It's a whole new cast of characters. They move around. They have algorithms. I don't know what they do. They still have a low payroll. And every year they're right at the top. They're one of the best records in baseball right now. And me, who watches a lot of baseball, I can't name half their team. There's just so much changeover, but they do such a good job. I think the Cardinals are in that breath, just an organization through and through. It's just quality, and they just find a way to contend every single year, it seems like.
4: One last thing for you, Brett, before I let you run. I know you talked to Pirates third base coach Tony Beasley on your podcast just a couple weeks ago. Selfishly, as a Pirates fan, I got to ask, what are they doing differently at the plate? I know they went out and got hitters, obviously. They got O'Hearn, they got Lau, they got some bats. But then you see Connor Griffin, I know he's on the IL now, but comes up and has an instant impact. O'Neill Cruz has completely changed what he looked like a year ago at the plate. Although, yeah, like I said, another guy on the IL. Their offense has completely done a 180 this offseason. What do you think they're doing to put themselves in position to actually be in contention for a playoff spot?
5: Well, I think when you think of the Pirates, you think of Skeens, you think of Ashcraft, mm-hmm, Chandler, all young, talented guys. O'Neill Cruz, I played against him a year ago, and we'd watch him as an organization. And I talked to Tony about this because we're sitting in the Texas dugout going, look at this guy at center field. Is he really into this? I think Tony challenged him early. Tony's one of the real good guys in the game, genuinely cares. And he's in charge of the defense. And he said he went to O'Neill Cruz early and challenged him and told him what we were thinking in the opposing dugout. Obviously, skill set is right up there with the best in baseball. And he said he's really seen a turnaround. Now, Tony wasn't taking credit that he's changed O'Neill Cruz, but it's a maturation process that everybody goes through. You bring a guy like Lau over there, has been there, done that. It's a good veteran presence. This Connor Griffin, I'm always skeptical when you're a young player come to the big leagues. How are you going to react? At 20 years old, I'm watching this Connor Griffin. I remember seeing an interview before I saw him take one swing. And he said, well, what I am is a five-tool player. And I laugh at stuff like that. But I watch this guy. This guy is a beast. And he's going to be a great player to go along with O'Neill Cruz, Paul Skeens, if they can keep him long-term. It's kind of like the Chicago story. It's good to see the Pirates contending. They're only one game out of the wild card right now. And if you would have made a prediction to begin the season, hey, the Pirates are going to be in contention. Oh, yeah, the Pirates. It's a feel-good story. But I think they've got a good nucleus here. That offense is really – they're a top-five offense right now. You know, they pitch in the middle of the pack. But I think that will improve, if anything. I'd be impressed if the offense remained a top-five team throughout the course of the season. But definitely this Pirates team, they got a good young nucleus. I think Lau's been huge coming over from Tampa Bay and his experience kind of being a veteran presence in that clubhouse. I think these guys are definitely going in the right direction. The problem with Pittsburgh is, can you hold on to this young talent? And that's going to be a wait-and-see thing.
4: Brett, got to thank you a ton for your time this morning. Love talking to you, getting your insight on everything going on in the game. We appreciate the time. We'll catch up with you again soon.
5: Okay, thank you.
4: 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Some great insights there from a guy who's lived his entire life in the game. And yeah, the usual suspects are going to be in on Tarek Skubal, right? Like that's what's going to happen. It's going to be the Yankees. It's going to be the Dodgers. It's going to be the Phillies. We'll see if some of those other peripheral teams that Brett mentioned are actually in on them or not, but it's going to have to come with a pretty hefty commitment, I would think, in not just prospects that you're paying to Detroit at the deadline, but money that you're willing to commit to Tarek Skubal going forward. Coming up, it is the calm before the storm in the NBA, with the draft just 4 days away. What's our insider hearing about Darren Peterson? And maybe just as importantly, if not more importantly, about Giannis Antetokounmpo. Odyssey NBA insider Nick Friedell joins us next here on You Better You Bet on Westwood One Sports.
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6: Westwood One Sports presents this World Soccer Update. The United States can punch its ticket to the knockout round with a win over Australia today, 3 Eastern in Seattle. The Americans were nearly flawless against Paraguay last week in L.A. Forward Tim Weah was asked about what's changed for this team since 2022.
7: I think the maturity level. We're much older now. I think, you know, after you get that first World Cup experience, the second one is always a bit easier. 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I think, you know, the mentality that Coach Poch has brought to the team, it has been amazing. We have that bit of edge that we didn't have before, and it's been wonderful.
6: We're still waiting on the official status of Christian Pulisic as he deals with that calf injury. And Mexico is the first team to advance, winning Group A as they topped South Korea last night. With this 2026 World Soccer Update, I'm Brad Heller, Westwood One Sports.
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1: Hold your breath, because it's about to get crazy. We got the NBA draft in 4 days. Is Darren Peterson going to force his way to the Bulls, or did the Jazz jump on that grenade, or does he actually go first overall like he thinks he will? Or is it AJ DeBonta? Definitely lock stock and first overall pick to the Wizards. And with the draft in 4 days, what does the Giannis Antetokounmpo deal look like, presuming it gets done before Tuesday night? If it's a three-team deal involving the Celtics, where is Jaylen Brown going? Is it Miami? So much to get into, because the next 96 hours or so in the NBA could be a little wild, and we're just coming down from the high of the Knicks parade yesterday in New York. Who better to talk to than Odyssey NBA insider Nick Friedell? He joins us on a Friedell Friday. 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First and foremost, Nick, are you ready for some USA soccer this afternoon? You're in Seattle. I am. The stars and stripes are coursing through my veins, friends. I don't know what the hell offsides is, but I'm hyped for this afternoon.
2: Chris, I'm ecstatic, and I think the funniest part to me is I've been here for a little bit, and I'm walking around downtown last night, and you've got random USA chants, and then you've got random Aussie, Aussie, Aussie people rolling by, and I mean, it's just a fun atmosphere. It's why the event is so cool, but I am really looking forward to seeing what happens here in a few hours.
1: It's going to be a blast. I can't wait. Have fun above all else. I would imagine it's not much fun right now for the Utah Jazz or the Memphis Grizzlies, for that matter, trying to figure out what to do if Darren Peterson is available for them to draft on Tuesday night. Just in your conversations with people around the NBA over the last week or so, what is in general the reaction to Darren Peterson refusing to work out for or talk with anyone other than the Wizards?
2: A big shoulder shrug.
1: Yeah.
2: Because if you really like him and you really think he's the guy, you're going to pick him. And Chris, I go back to think about Ace Bailey last year. I'm not going here. I'm not going there. Utah picks him. I'm not going. I'm not going. Hey, we're going to give you a bunch of millions of dollars. All right. You know, twist my arm. So you always see it around draft time. Somebody doesn't want to go somewhere. Somebody doesn't want to work out. Fine. It feels like the league in general is like, we're going to call your bluff if we really believe in you. But I think it ties into the questions around Peterson all along, which is like, does he really want it? And those questions can only be answered when he gets on the floor and he starts doing his thing in the league. So in the short term, the whole I'm only working out in certain places, fine. Let's see what happens on draft night.
1: Assuming Danny Ainge and the Jazz jump on that, I called it a grenade. That's probably not fair. He's still maybe the best player in the draft. So I don't want to diminish Darren Peterson's talent. It's just the way, in my opinion, he's acted throughout the college basketball season and now again during this process. But assuming the Jazz jump on Darren Peterson, it looks like, according to most mock drafts, we're talking Cam Boozer to Memphis. We're talking Caleb Wilson to Chicago. I want to go to Chicago for just a second. What do you think Tiago Splitter is capable of with Caleb Wilson as sort of the pivot point on rebuilding that roster in Chicago?
2: The Portland people really grew to like him. And I mean, the people that were kind of around the team day to day, people in the organization, they just thought he acted very professionally. He handled the Chauncey situation about as well as you can. And he set that group up with some structure. Where I hesitate, Chris, to go from, all right, well, by all accounts, solid coach, maybe he can grow more into the role, and the Bulls being able to take another step. The Bulls don't have a lot of talent. And if I have learned anything over the years in the NBA, you can hire whatever coach you want, and that coach is a big piece of the puzzle. As we saw with Mike Brown and the Knicks, taking them from step A to step B. But I say that because if you don't have talent, good luck. You don't have exactly what you need. So it feels like the Caleb conversation to Chicago has been in play for several weeks. And I think that is a good first step. But when you look at the rest of that roster and you go, all right, well, Josh Giddey's a nice player, and Bezelis, maybe he's getting a little bit better and he's still growing as a younger player himself. After that, you're like, yikes.
1: Yeah.
2: So there's a lot of space to grow in Chicago. I think Splitter's a fine hire, but I refuse to buy into all the hype that it is some sort of game-changing deal, because they don't have the players right now, and it takes a long time to build up enough to get those players in place.
1: Odyssey NBA insider Nick Friedell with us here on Westwood One Sports. 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You mentioned the Knicks and what Mike Brown did for them. Let's just talk about what kind of offseason they're looking at, because I don't want to diminish the impact of Mitchell Robinson, especially defensively, and how he was able to give them some quality minutes when Karl Anthony Towns couldn't be on the floor, especially during this postseason. But, you know, nobody's going to think the roster is falling apart if they've got to, you know, wave goodbye to Landry Shamet, for example. They don't have a lot of – none of their starting five are going anywhere this offseason. But Jim Dolan also said, we're not approaching the second apron. We're going to make it all fit in under the second apron. Is there an advantage to them being willing to go over that number this offseason, even if just for 1 year, even if it just means keeping Mitchell Robinson around to clank free throws off the front of the rim and play defense? Or should they really go out of their way to stay under that second apron?
2: Everybody you talk to, Chris, says get out of the second apron. Do anything you can to get away from it, because it can be so punitive. I take Jim Dolan at his word there. You know, if you go that direction, that's probably not of the best interest of your team. Now, when you get the mojo of the championship flowing and all the goodwill that's built up, we'll see what happens. But I'd say this, the other part of why the Knicks winning gets them to some other place within the league is you're going to have guys looking around going, well, hell, I'll go play there and take, you know, next to nothing, because you can play for the defending champs in New York City. Look at the parade yesterday. That was just insane chaos in the best way if you're a Knicks fan and you're a player looking around going, oh, there aren't too many better places than this. So I'm fascinated by all the different dominoes that have to fall for that group now, given the success they had. But if you're a Knicks fan, you just got to be ecstatic that it happened, because all the different things lined up for you for it to work. And going into next year, your core is back. And when you can do that in the NBA and you have that jolt of, hey, we know how to do this now and winning a title, that's the best thing you can have in this era of there's not a lot of wiggle room cap-wise.
1: We've all done a deep dive over the last couple of weeks, myself included. I won't absolve myself from this. We've all done a deep dive on the psyche of Victor Wembanyama over the last couple of weeks. Coming out of this postseason, and the season as a whole for that matter, everything's heightened by the finals. I get it. But what's your take on how Wemby handled things this season, especially in the playoffs and the finals? And where you think the Spurs go from here? They're obviously going to be in contention for a long time, as long as the core of this roster is together. But what can they do this offseason to take that next step and get over the hump next year?
2: Chris, first, with Wemby, the only thing that I think is going to stick with them for a little while is that he didn't do the shaking of hands at the end. That always sticks with guys. I don't think it's something that he can't get over, because I sure think we're going to see him on the big stage for years and years to come. But that was probably not the best move. He's 22. He's learning. Great. But that kind of stuff will hover. As far as the bigger picture with his season and what happens for the Spurs, I think they just have to keep playing together and keep getting reps in the biggest moments. His time's going to come. And I believe that completely, because when you talk to the other greats of the game, he's one of the first guys that they always name. The greats can identify the other greats very quickly. And they know that Wemby's time probably came a little quicker than you would think. And now it's upon us. So I keep going back to, and I know we talked about it a few weeks ago, but the Spurs are the closest thing we have seen to Shaq's Orlando Magic from about 30 years ago now. And if that team had stayed together, I know they lost to Michael and the Bulls that next year, but if they stayed together, they would have won. And they stayed healthy, and that's crucial. So the Spurs are going to win. They just have to keep that core in place, continue to build up, and stay healthy. And as long as they do that, their time within the league as the top dog is on the way. Because as good as OKC is, they've got cap questions of their own. The Spurs are set up, at least in these next couple of years, with all this young talent, to be good for a while. The real question going into the summer and beyond is, what do you do with De'Aaron Fox? And to me, you look to move off that deal, as tough as that may be, as fast as you can.
1: Let's talk Giannis, because it's probably going to happen in the next 3 or 4 days. Some sort of Giannis Antetokounmpo deal. Looks like Boston or Miami. There could always be somebody else involved behind the scenes. And if it does involve the Celtics, it more than likely looks like it's going to involve a third team, maybe taking on Jaylen Brown. So I want to start here. What are you hearing amongst your NBA sources about where it will actually go for Giannis in the next few days?
2: Chris, I've always thought that Miami had the best chance. It's just a matter of them putting together the pieces, whether it's one-to-one or adding somebody else and getting whatever else that Milwaukee's looking for. As we sit here right now, I still think Miami has what it needs, and it also has the gigantic void of we're not good enough. So they would still, to me, be at least a little bit ahead of where Boston is. If Boston ultimately is the place, that is going to be a team that is very fun to watch. And I think, again, from a broader standpoint for the league, the Celtics have been really good for a while. They're just not really interesting. You plug Giannis on that team, depending on what goes in and comes out of whatever deals have to happen. I think that team instantly becomes not just really good, but really entertaining, and that will be a difference. So I'm with you. I think ultimately this deal comes down. I'd be really surprised if we're starting next year and Giannis is still in Milwaukee and they haven't figured all this out. But I think in the end, the Heat are going to have to find whatever it is the Bucks have wanted. And it is wild that we've been talking about the Heat for months. It still hasn't happened. If they don't get it done and he goes Boston or, like you said, some mystery team who appears out of somewhere, you're going to go, okay, well, Miami is just pretty irrelevant now for the next couple of years because they don't have the piece they need to get a rebuild really going.
1: Let me ask you this, because I know how I feel about it, but I value your opinion probably more than my own in this regard. If the Celtics have to give up Jaylen Brown to get Giannis Antetokounmpo, are they a better team?
2: Yeah, I actually think they are, because I've never believed, as good as Jaylen Brown has played, and Chris, he played really, really well last year, mostly without Tatum, as we know, I've never believed he is the guy. And if you don't think you have the guy, then go and get another guy who has proven time and again when he is healthy that he is the guy. And I'd say this in context of the question, because I think it's solid, especially as we figure out whatever's going to happen in this deal. I think a lot of people on the whole have forgotten how great Giannis is when he's consistently healthy, because he's missed so much time. And the Bucks haven't really done all that much since winning that title a few years ago. And he's kind of just faded away. He's in Milwaukee. They're not good. They've had all these problems with coaching searches and the Lillard thing didn't work. Chris, that dude is incredible still if he can stay on the floor. Now, I understand if you're listening to our conversation, you're saying, well, can he stay on the floor? Would you sign him?
1: Right.
2: I mean, I'd be hesitant, but I'd say especially a team like Boston, who knows what Boston's window and how long it can be, because Tatum's already had the terrible injury, and you never know in the league if you can replicate success anymore. I would roll the dice, though, because I think he's going to come into whatever team is next with a hell of a lot to prove, because there are a lot of people that are like, yeah, Giannis was great. I don't know if he can be anymore. I still think he can be for at least a couple more years. And if you're trying to win a title right away, as Boston would be in this case, I think it is a clear upgrade, even if you have to trade Jaylen Brown.
1: Nick, always appreciate your time, and can't wait to see you painted up with Stars and Stripes face paint at the soccer match this afternoon.
2: I mean, you know you are talking to somebody who 20 years ago was painting their body orange for Syracuse games. Those days are long gone, because the road has taken from me, you know, pretty much any ability to work out consistently or eat right, you know, at normal hours. But I don't know if we're going to do face paint. We're gonna have a blast out there for sure.
1: Enjoy it, my man. Great to catch up with you. We'll talk again next week.
2: Great to be with you, buddy. See you.
1: 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Like I said, and I meant it, I really value Nick's opinion, and he makes a really strong point. When Giannis is healthy and on the floor, he's still one of the greats in the game. My question is, how much longer are you actually going to get that out of Giannis? And I don't think you've got more than maybe a year or two max, if that, to get that version of Giannis. And it's why I still believe the Celtics don't become more of a threat to win a title if Jaylen Brown has to go out to bring Giannis in. I think whichever team ends up getting Jaylen Brown in that deal ends up the winner of that deal. We'll see how it all goes down in the next few days leading up to the draft on Tuesday night. Thanks again to Nick for his time. I got a bet for you. It could be a parlay. It could just be a straight bet. But I got a bet for you for this afternoon's match between the U.S. and Australia and our three favorite moments of the day, our three stars. Next, as we get ready to wrap up the Power Hour here.

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12: 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Wyndham Clark holds the lead in the second round at Shinnecock. He's 5 under par through 11 holes this morning. Now, Clark was up early this morning to finish his first round, a 6 under 64, the lowest opening round in Shinnecock U.S. Open history. Clark was up by just one over Dustin Johnson until DJ went bunker to bunker at the par 3 11th and made double bogey, so Johnson drops to 2 under. Clark is 3 clear of the field. Joaquin Niemann +4, fighting to make the cut after it turns out he made 11 on the par 4 6th late Thursday. This morning, the USGA assessed Niemann a 2-stroke penalty on that hole for throwing his club about 50 yards. It's part of the new code of conduct policy at majors this season. I'm Ted Emmerich, Westwood One Sports.
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2: Download the app today and please gamble responsibly. I'm on the U.S. over 14 and a half shots this afternoon. You can also go Australia under 7.5 shots, or as I'll also be doing, parlay the two of them together for better than a 2-to-1 payout. That's what I'm on this afternoon. Bleeding some stars and stripes, some red, white, and blue, getting ready for this afternoon's match. Whoever wins gets a berth in the knockout stages of the World Cup. Time to give you our three favorite moments of the day, our three stars here on You Better You Bet.
3: Three.
4: My initial gut reaction was Carolina in two, because of the experience. But I do think if Oklahoma gets on base, they have what they call chaos theory. They love to run the bases. They've got good base stealers up and down the lineup. I think they can literally steal a game. And then after that, you know, who knows? But I'm going to take Carolina in three.
2: 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Our number two star.
5: Two.
6: I think the price tag's going to be so big that you're going to have to think about a long-term investment with him. This isn't going to be a rental player. We have rental players, and we have for years in the game of baseball. But it comes at a decent price, and if you win a World Series, it's worth it.
2: Odyssey MLB insider Brett Boone earlier on Tarek Skubal. Going to take a haul to get him and then maybe a haul to keep him around. But somebody's probably doing it before the MLB trade deadline. 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Finally, our number one star of the day.
7: One. If you really like him and you really think he's the guy, you're going to pick him. And Chris, I go back to think about Ace Bailey last year. I'm not going here. I'm not going there. Utah picks him. I'm not going. Hey, we're going to give you a bunch of millions of dollars. All right. You know, twist my arm.
2: Nick Friedell, Odyssey NBA insider with us just a couple minutes ago, talking about Darren Peterson. All the mock drafts continue to say Peterson to Utah at number two overall Tuesday night in the NBA draft. Will Danny Ainge still jump on that, given that Peterson has been pretty clear about only going to Washington or Chicago at four? Of course, we've also got the Giannis deal to keep an eye out for leading up to Tuesday night's draft. I'm ready to go all patriotic. I don't know if I'll paint my face, but I am ready for the U.S. and Australia in the World Cup this afternoon. Westwood One Sports, your way to stay on top of everything every day, all weekend long. So keep it here. Bleck and Abdallah up next. Thanks to Mike Brown on the video, Kenny Henderson on the board, and Bill Zimmerman, our executive producer. Chris Mack in for Nick Kostos. This has been You Better You Bet on Westwood One Sports.
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0: 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Here's Chris Black and Adam Abdallah.
1: Actually, Chris Black and Adam Abdallah are off today. Happy Friday. I'm Mike Wickett, broadcasting not from Chicago like the boys normally are. I am in Des Moines, Iowa, flyover country, and happy to be here all across America, wherever you are, here on America Soccer Day. We are back at it. The country is as fired up for soccer as ever. It's World Cup game number two coming your way in about 3 hours. So it's basically, this is your World Cup pregame show. And we are going to actually talk some U.S. and Australia later on. I'm not going to lie to you. If you've listened to me, I do Saturday nights and Sunday nights here on Westwood One Sports, and I have often, I want to get this out there, I'm not a soccer guy. I didn't grow up loving soccer, but I have watched more soccer during this World Cup than ever. And when we have Lucas Panzeca on in about 40 minutes, he was a guest over the weekend explaining soccer on a novice level to someone like me, and maybe that's you, as the U.S., I think it's a step up from Paraguay to Australia. We will find out, and the United States will play later on. I think I even heard, and Will Dalton, our producer, maybe you can confirm this. You're probably more of a soccer guy than I am. We have not won two games in the group stage in 100 years. Did I hear that right? I cannot hear Will. If you're talking to me, Will, I cannot hear you. So we will try. Well, there you go.
2: Do you have me now?
1: Checking
2: 1-2.
1: There we go.
2: Getting all the kinks worked out with
1: it. It's fine. Will's in the future. We had the Knicks parade yesterday in New York City.
2: Uh-huh.
1: Will's in Carolina. The big parade in Raleigh for the Canes is tomorrow. So there are wires crossed. People are going nuts for the Hurricane parade. Am I right on that soccer stat?
2: I think that is actually correct. And I got to be to your point about Paraguay. I'm curious to see, like, is the USA actually like that? Are they?
1: Are we good? Are we really that good?
2: You had people that have been watching USA soccer in the World Cup for 30, 40 some years saying that is the best performance we have ever had, like, ever. Offensively. So I'm trying to figure out, is the US of A actually like that? Is this a problem?
1: This was not the topic I was going to lead with, but I understand this is what America is really into right now, especially today as we're hours away from the match. I don't want us to be like, I don't want to let down today. Like, I don't want to lose 6-1. You know what I mean? Like, the hype is there right now for Team USA and the U.S. men's national team and Flo Balogun and Christian Pulisic, and that's the end of the names I can remember. But, like, the juice is there right now for soccer. But if we lose, like, 6-1, does it all go away? Or if we don't get out of the group stage, are we going back to, like from the water boy, oh no, we suck again. Like, is that what we're going to get if we don't get out of this group stage after that dynamite performance last Friday?
2: I think what you're going to hear is that was more because we were playing Paraguay, not, oh yeah, the USA is just really that good. Because I did hear a lot of that on Friday. It's like, yeah, okay, let's settle down a little bit. It's Paraguay.
1: So, yeah, but it's also the U.S.
2: Yeah, this is very accurate. It is.
1: You know, it's like, oh, yeah. I mean, they won an NCAA tournament game. Yeah, but it was Northern Carolina A&T Tech A&M. Like, they don't win games. Like, you know, it's we'll take wins when we can get it in men's soccer. Women's soccer, if we don't get to, like, the Final Four or whatever, it's a disappointment. If we don't get to a championship game, we're like, what the hell? But when it comes to men's soccer, if we can get out of this group stage, if we can get to the knockout rounds, like, that's a big win for us. And so we'll get more into what to expect today coming up. Lucas Panzeca from one of our affiliates, 104.5 The Zone in Nashville, and who has called soccer games for the U.S. men's national team for us here at Westwood One Sports. That, again, coming up at 40 past the hour here at hour number one. The big story right now in the NBA, it's not the Knicks. And with all due respect, I actually was listening to some national radio. It wasn't Westwood One yesterday. And I actually heard a host say, call in with your reaction to the parade. With all due respect to every New York Knicks fan, And with all due respect to everyone in New York, it was a great run. Basketball fans enjoyed it. It's a very likable team. You know, people were turned off by some of Wemby's antics, and they became Knicks fans, and the celebrities and everything, the Chalamets and the Tracy Morgans. No one cares about your parade besides you. No one wants to review your parade, okay? The two best things that happened at the parade, Alicia Keys came out and sang New York, and Tyler Kolek, one of the backup guards, was stopped by police because they didn't realize he was on the team. Those are the only things that came out of that parade that were really, really cool. Other than that, it's a parade. They all said, best fans in the world, let's run it back. You know, the yada, yada, yadas. But the big story in the NBA right now is what's going to happen next week. The NBA draft begins in 4 days on the 23rd. It's a two-day event. They've decided to try to copy the NFL. And I'm sorry, but there's going to be zero intrigue for day two of the NBA draft. Let's be real here. There's not a ton of intrigue, unless you're a super nerd like me, for day three of the NFL draft. And the NFL is king. I mean, they turn that thing, it should be an email. It's all it should be, one group email. They turn it into a three-day event with a red carpet on night one. The NBA draft, it's going to be two nights. Nerds will watch that second night. I might have it on. It'll be on my TV. But I'm not excited about pick 46. You know, it could be some dude from Croatia who's not going to be over here for four more years. Or it's going to be some senior on St. Louis. What was that dude with the goggles that transferred, whatever his name was? Like, if that guy gets drafted, cool. But we know second rounders, 99% of them don't do anything. Besides Jalen Brunson. Hell yeah, Jalen Brunson. Besides that guy right there. And the Joker. But it's the number one pick that's getting all the attention. And whether or not it's going to be the Wizards selecting BYU's A.J. DeBancia at number one, or Darren Peterson, the kid from Kansas, at number one. So it's been going back and forth, and there's all these twists and turns, and there's this belief from both that they're both going to go number one, and one dude's only working out for one team, and one guy's working out for both teams. But during the lottery, DeBancia said he knew that he was going to go to D.C. because he was getting that look.
3: After Dallas and Atlanta went back-to-back, I knew I was going to D.C.
4: So we're taking the bus.
3: I knew it, bro. Nigga, Dallas was 8. My mom next up Dallas today. I'm like, oh, I. Atlanta 7. I said, I'm going to D.C. John Wall looked at me, bro. John Wall looked at me. I was trying not to laugh. I said, it's quiet, bro. I'm going to D.C.
1: He knew he was going to D.C. because John Wall was staring at him. And DeBancia was famously just stoic when the Wizards won the first overall pick. That the look on DeBancia's face was like, oh, man, this is where I'm going to wind up going. But he didn't mean it. I mean, he apparently was, you know, he didn't care who got the number one pick, or he says he didn't care who got the number one pick, and he was coached not to be too high or too low or whatever it was. And that was a couple of weeks ago when they did the draft lottery. Since then, he's been doing some interviews, and he was asked what it would be like to go to D.C. if the Wizards do take him number one.
5: How much belief is there that when you do get your name called, that it is going to be the first name?
6: The max you can get.
5: So you're 100% confident that number one overall pick, A.J. DeBancia.
6: Yeah.
5: Sir Anthony Davis, Trae Young, and just some of the other younger guys, what excites you about being able to play with that group?
6: Two all-stars right there. So learning from two all-stars my rookie year would be super exciting. Just gathering that knowledge would be helpful for me.
1: It would be good. It would be real good to play with those two. Trae Young and, you know, the 40 games of Anthony Davis that you would actually get to play with him. I kid. I would love to see Anthony Davis play a full season, but it's not really in the cards. We know that. I'm Mike Wickett filling in for Black and Abdella here on Westwood One Sports. Talking about the NBA draft next week, the potential number one overall pick. Will it be DeBancia? Will it be Darren Peterson from Kansas? ESPN's Sham Sharania said that both guys have a shot and believe they're going number one.
7: Darren Peterson has made the decision to only work out and visit with the Washington Wizards. He is not granting anyone else any access to him, any other workout or visit with him. He's only visiting with a number one pick team in the Wizards. I'm told Peterson has met with and worked out multiple times in Washington, D.C. and in the Los Angeles area with the Wizards. A.J. DeBonta, the other player expected to be either the number one or number two overall pick, he went and visited with both the Wizards and the Utah Jazz. This is a case where my understanding is both Darren Peterson and A.J. DeBonta believe they will be the number one pick in the NBA draft.
1: I believe both of them believe they're going to be the number one pick. Okay, this could go two ways, I believe. As the Wizards are assembled right now, this is assuming that Trae Young, who just opted out of his player option, he's going to go for the max deal. And whether or not you believe Trae Young is a max contract player, there is no, I don't want to say no chance, but there is a very, very strong chance Trae Young's back with the Wizards, that this was all part of the plan. You don't give up the assets they gave up to bring in Trae Young for like 4 weeks or whatever it was at the trade deadline, only to let him walk off, okay? This was part of the plan. They knew he was going to opt out. They knew they were going to have to give him mega money. And there's no way that they just are going to let Trae Young walk. So Trae Young is going to be there, and he's going to be your starting point guard. Well, if he's your starting point guard, why would you even consider drafting Darren Peterson? I get it. He's a 6'6 combo guard. But he sees himself as a playmate, as a creator, as a point guard. He's a 6'6 combo guard. He'd either be a pretty big point guard in the NBA, but that position is growing. Gone are the days of the 5'10 John Stockton's running all the offenses. Jalen Brunson, what, 6'2, 6'3? So he'll be a little bit bigger than Jalen Brunson. But it would make zero sense whatsoever if, as constructed, with Trae Young on the roster, for the Wizards to do anything besides draft A.J. DeBonta, okay? The other part of this is that Darren Peterson from Kansas is not working out for any other team, including Utah, who's at number two. That, to me, okay, A, you're showing confidence in yourself, and I understand that. You want to be the number one pick. That matters to him. He wants the world to believe that he thinks he's going to go play for the Washington Wizards. Again, it doesn't make sense assuming Trae Young is back on this roster. And I believe Trae Young will be back on this roster. You may not love Trae Young. You may like Trae Young. Trae Young's going to be back on this roster. There is one way, the only way I can see Darren Peterson in the backcourt next year with Trae Young and not A.J. DeBonta in D.C. And that is if Utah sends their rookie from last year, a guy who also really wanted, this is weird to say, really wanted to play for the Wizards, and that's Ace Bailey, who had 32 against the Wizards because he wanted the Wizards to take him number one last year or wherever he was, they were selected in the first round. So if the Utah Jazz are serious about wanting DeBonta, who, of course, led the nation in scoring at BYU, Big 12 Player of the Year, he looks like an NBA superstar. He has NBA superstar body, all right? He's got that body. Is if they're going to send the number two pick and Ace Bailey back to the Wizards. And if you're the Wizards, you might have to listen to that. I think DeBonta is going to be the best player in this class. I love the kid at Arkansas, too, Acuff. But if you're talking about adding a first-rounder from last year, and maybe you get Darren Peterson, to have Bailey, Peterson, Trae Young, and to have Anthony Davis, that's not bad, man. That's not bad at all. And as for guys that don't want to go to a team, that don't want to work out, we hear it all the time. Guys don't want to work out. They don't want to go play for this team. They're trying to force their way into this team. Teams draft them anyways. That was Ace Bailey last year. Ace Bailey wanted to go to Washington, said, don't draft me. Don't draft me. Utah drafted him. Happens a lot. I used to work at one of our affiliates at 1250 and 105.7 The Fan in Milwaukee. And do you remember the name Yi Jian Liang? Remember that he was a Chinese player with the Chinese constituency said, do not draft him. They wanted him in New York, or they wanted him in L.A., and the Bucks took him. And they drafted him. He didn't have a great NBA career. Didn't work out well. But this happens a lot. Draymond Green, on his podcast, brings up a pretty good story of a guy who didn't want to go to Golden State.
4: Darren Peterson decided he wasn't working out for Utah. He only worked out for Washington and Memphis. Let me tell you all something. The Utah Jazz know everything they want and need to know about Darren Peterson. They don't give a shit whether he come in there and work out or not. Ask Steph Curry. Steph Curry did not work out for the Golden State Warriors, did not want to go to Golden State, worked out for the teams around Golden State, and asked them not to draft him. 18 years later, he's been with that same team the whole time. So it don't really matter.

0: if he work out for them or not. If they want to draft Darren Peterson when it comes to comes time for their pick, they're going to draft Darren Peterson.
1: Yeah, I'll bet you Zion Williamson didn't want New Orleans to draft him when they did. That's not a franchise you love going to. But they did. Worked out for Steph. It's been all right for Zion. I mean, he hasn't lived up to being the number one pick, and we'll see what happens with Darren Peterson. We'll get more on this coming up in the final hour of the program. We'll be joined by Abdullah Ayyubi from Locked On Wizards, the podcast host, will be our guest. Find out exactly what's going on in D.C. Straight ahead, though, the biggest story in the National Football League this week has been about a guy who is going to enter the supplemental draft. I'm done talking about Sorsby's gambling for the time being. But what about his ability to play? We're going to be joined by a guest who actually has done a good scouting report on Brendan Sorsby. Emory Hunt from CBS Sports and Football Game Plan joins us next. Mike Wickett in for Black and Abdallah right here on Westwood One Sports.
2: The U.S. men's national team looks to go 2-0 in group play when they take on Australia. Can the Americans win two games in group play for the first time since the original World Cup nearly a century ago? We'll find out this afternoon. Westwood One Sports.
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12: 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Mexico is the first team to lock up a spot in the knockout round, and the United States could be the second with a win over Australia today in Seattle. Christian Pulisic still a question mark with that calf injury that kept him out of the second half against Paraguay. If he can't go, head coach Mauricio Pochettino feels good about the team's depth.
13: I put the trust and the confidence in and really believe in all the players that are in that made the roster. 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
12: U.S. and Australia starts at 3 Eastern. Also today, Brazil, a big favorite against Haiti and Philadelphia, but again, no Neymar because of his calf injury. With this 2026 World Soccer Update, I'm Brad Heller, Westwood One Sports.
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2: This is Black and Abdallah on Westwood One Sports. Here's Chris Black and Adam Abdallah.
1: Actually, those guys are on vacation today. My name's Mike Wickett, filling in for Black and Abdallah. 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We've been hearing a lot about Brendan Sorsby and his gambling issues and the struggle he is going through. This week, we found out Sorsby declaring for the NFL supplemental draft. And instead of talking about the gambling ad nauseum, I wanted to bring on a guy who actually did a scouting report about Brendan Sorsby, which is a breath of fresh air. Joining us right now from Football Game Plan and CBS Sports, Emery Hunt is with us. Emery, thank you so much for the time, man. How are you?
16: I'm doing fine, man. Always appreciate you bringing me on.
1: Let's get right into it. I read your scouting report and love to have you talk more about it to those here in America that may not know about Brendan Sorsby because they didn't watch Cincinnati play football a lot last year. Let's talk about the stuff that you did like when you looked at his tape. What were some positives about Sorsby getting into this supplemental draft period?
16: Well, there were some throws on tape where it really has you gasping like, wow, that was pretty impressive. It's usually the deep ball throw where he's able just to flick it right out of the gate, and it seems like it's a throwaway, but it actually hits the receiver in stride to where he's running underneath it, doesn't have to break stride. And you're like, wow, that's impressive. And he has a whip-like arm. You could tell it's both a gift and a curse because he'll get enamored with the off-platform throw, the sidearm throw, when it doesn't really have to be that. It's almost like a receiver that's jumping for every reception. Like, just catch the ball. You don't have to jump. I know it makes it look cooler. But it's very much like how Spencer Rattler has a fluid whip-like, throwing motion. And he's a very good athlete, too. He can run. And when I say run, I'm not talking about just his, generic scrambling, picking up the 5 to 6 yards. Like, he could be a legitimate, run threat in the run game, a QB run type guy. So that gives you the potential to go with your RPOs, to be your zone read offense, and to really threaten the defense with a guy that has the ability to get a 100-yard game if you let him.
1: Emery, your phone is kind of breaking up. Roy, can we see if we can reconnect with Emery and get a better cell phone connection? I want to make sure this is cleaner because I don't want to waste the time that we do get with Emery on the air with a bad connection. So, Roy, see if we can disconnect and reconnect with him real quick. Emery Hunt, our guest, Football Game Plan. You see him on CBS Sports. We're talking about Brendan Sorsby, and he's entering the NFL supplemental draft, which, if you're unaware of what the supplemental draft is, that's okay. We haven't had anybody picked in 7 years. Basically, it's a blind auction. You put up whatever pick in 2027 you want to give up to take Sorsby. If you think he's a first rounder, you give up your first round pick next year. If you think he's a second rounder, and the high bid wins. That's kind of the way that it works. It's interesting. Notable players to come out of the supplemental draft include Josh Gordon, Bernie Kosar, Chris Carter, And people are saying that Sorsby could be the highest drafted supplemental draft player in history. Do we have Emory Hunt back? Emory, are you back with us? Nope, still working on it. Okay, we are trying to connect back with him once again. And as I'm reading the scouting report, all right, we got Emory back. Emory, thank you so much, man. I didn't want to have you come on and have a staticky interview, so I appreciate the reconnect. You were talking about his legs right before we reconnected with you. Does he have Lamar ability? Does he have Mahomes ability, prime Rodgers running ability? How would you classify his legs?
16: I would say it's more along the lines of what we've seen from Jackson Dart. You know, guys that can come in and give you those good yards. I feel like that's the default now for every quarterback that we're watching in college football. All these guys now are much more athletic than guys that played in the statuesque era, the classic dropback era. All of these guys could literally run. They run like baseball players. So I feel like that's a need to have now, and Sorsby definitely has that.
1: Talking with Emory Hunt, Football Game Plan, CBS Sports here on Westwood One Sports. I'm Mike Wickett, in for Bleck and Abdullah. What are some things you didn't like when you're scouting Brendan Sorsby, the quarterback?
16: I do feel like he is not someone that, you know, throws it into the patient. He has to wait to see it to throw it in there, and that's fine and dandy, but in the NFL, you have to throw it into the patient because you're going to be throwing to the covered guy a lot. You're going to be throwing to guys that aren't as that have that separation that you've seen at the collegiate level, so you can't afford to wait. And also, I do feel like because he's so enamored with the off-platform throws, his feet are never settled. Now, you can get away with that in college because, you know, how you can spread the field and you're not really pressed. And because his feet are not settled, that affects his accuracy and his placement at times, but also versus pressure, when you don't have a solid foundation, you're going to find yourself either getting sacked, not getting out of avoidable sacks, or throwing wayward passes because you are afraid of getting hit and you don't have a good base underneath you to where you can get off a good throw under the rest.
1: Emory, could you see why he was the number one transfer in the class this year?
16: No. It's funny because when you heard folks talk about Drew Mestermaker a lot when he was at North Texas. And so that made him a hot commodity when he hit the portal. And even though everybody knew he was going to go follow his coach at, you know, Oklahoma State, but you heard about Brendan, you heard about Mestermaker, you heard about other guys that were in the transfer portal. Sorsby was someone we watched for 3 years, and he didn't become a thing until he became a thing. And that's why it was all confusing when, you know, folks were saying he could have been a top prospect in this class or went in the first round. It's like week 9, no one's talking about Brendan Sorsby. And so now, because he's transferred, and if he was going to transfer and he was this hot of a commodity, folks would have said he needs to go to the draft. We heard that with, you know, Dante Moore. We heard that with other quarterbacks that were of draft eligibility that ended up going back to school. Sorsby being one of those guys, we didn't hear nothing about him. So that's why being the number one transfer portal quarterback, I just didn't see it.
1: Where would he have gone? Where would you have ranked him with Mendoza and Simpson and the guys that went later on in this draft, which, as we know, was not exactly a great quarterback draft?
16: Well, he would have his grade is similar to what I had on guys that were I had graded 6 through 10. So that puts him in the line of the Ty Simpson, the Katie Klubnik, the Jalen Daniels, the Garrett Nussmeyers, those guys, mostly day 3 type grades, late day 2, day 3 type grades. So I feel like he would have gone arguably where a guy like Nussmeyer went, either round 7 or maybe round 6 where Taylen Green went. But he wouldn't have been a top 100 player in my eyes because he didn't have that productivity at Cincinnati his final season, especially when you put the microscope on what he did the last 4 or 5 games of the regular season, all their tougher games. It was like, yo, you are playing like a liability and not an asset like you were earlier in the year. And even going back to earlier in the year, I vividly remember watching the first game of the season because I was in the studio, and it was against Nebraska. I'm like, they're driving down the field, and he throws one of the worst intercepts I've ever seen. I'm like, he had 20-something seconds left. It was first down. What throw was that? But now, with hindsight, you're like, whoa, was that game one of those games that he bet? Like, so that's the whole thing. That's why Brendan Sorsby's name never really came up in NFL draft conversations.
1: Talking with Emory Hunt, CBS Sports Football Game Plan here on Westwood One Sports. I'm Mike Wickett, in for Black and Abdallah. When you're trying to gauge what teams are thinking about here, and I don't know how many teams are actually going to be all in on Sorsby because of the off-the-field stuff, but when you're talking to GMs and you're talking to NFL teams, Emory, are you getting the feel that it's a third-round pick somebody might throw out, a second-round pick they might throw out?
16: I haven't talked to anybody, but I'm going to just give you my opinion. I will say this. We just love how folks have short memory. We just watched last year, you know, a guy go undrafted that was banned from college football for betting, and that was Hunter Deckers. He lost his entire college career at Iowa State, had to really find a home at a JUCO, Iowa Western. Now, he won a national championship there, and then he gets signed by the Saints last offseason. Gets cut during preseason, ends up playing his spring season with the, ironically enough, Houston Gamblers. And then it just recently got signed again by the Saints. So I am saying all that to say, I think a guy like Brendan Sorsby really has to go find his football elsewhere to prove that he's over this. He's staying clean. Because here's the biggest issue, I brought this up before, that you have with a Brendan Sorsby. It's not the betting on games, because we can not play you and you won't have that effect on the games. But the linchpin to any betting edge is having information on injury reports and scouting reports. And if you have that inside access, you may not physically bet per se, but you have that information you could pass off to someone else who will go and bet. And that type of smoke around the team, you don't need.
1: Do you think NFL teams, do you think one NFL team will take on that smoke?
16: I don't think anyone's going to waste a draft pick on him. I honestly believe no one's going to bid on him, and then he's free to sign wherever, and we'll see if that's a separate conversation. But I truly believe with the way the league feels about betting and at that position where you touch the ball every play, I feel like we'll see them make a statement and not tender a draft selection for Sorsby.
1: Emory, you're awesome, brother. Thank you so much for coming on. Really appreciate it. Enjoy the rest of your weekend, and we will bother you again down the road.
16: Appreciate you. Always a pleasure, Mike.
1: It's Emory Hunt. Follow him on Twitter, @FBallGamePlan. You can read his fine work. Check out footballgameplan.com and CBS Sports. You see him on talking college football. Says no one's going to draft Brendan Sorsby. Interesting. All right. It's that whole gambling thing, man. You don't want to get the league with the microscope on your locker room because you got a guy with a big gambling problem in his back pocket. I would be surprised. I mean, honestly, look, Emory's more connected than I am. But I would be surprised if nobody puts a fifth-round pick, just throws it out there. We'll have more on this coming up, including two teams that maybe surprisingly could be in on Sorsby. That's later on in the show. Straight ahead, we'll talk some soccer. Lucas Panzeca is going to join us from 104.5 The Zone in Nashville. He's also called some U.S. men's national team games for us here at Westwood One Sports. We'll do that coming up next. I want to remind you, international soccer taking over the U.S., and only DraftKings has you fully covered. 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
24: 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Wyndham Clark turned it on late last night, and he has kept it going today at Shinnecock. Clark 7-under with 4 holes to go in his second round. Clark canned back-to-back birdies at 12 and 13 before a nice par at 14 after he missed the fairway wide right. It is a 4-shot lead for Clark, and no surprise that Xander Schauffele in the mix. He's solo second at 3-under. Schauffele has 7 top 10s at the U.S. Open and 9 career starts. Another 2-time major champ vaulting into contention. Colin Morikawa is 2-under, 5 back. He followed a 3-over 73 in the first round by going 5-under today through 15. And Ryder Cowan, a 21-year-old rising senior at Oklahoma, birdies the last. He's even par. The amateur will play the weekend. I'm Ted Emrick, Westwood One Sports.
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2: Or two, but they've got Australia coming up in a couple of hours. And a guy who saved my ass last week because, as I've mentioned, I'm not soccer guy. But I need someone to speak to me the way that I would try to speak to someone. And that is the professor. Lucas Panzeca joins us from 104.5 the Zone in Nashville. And Lucas has also called a U.S. men's national team game for us here at Westwood One Sports. Lucas, thank you for coming back.
3: Mike, always happy to do it. Happy game day to you.
2: Happy game day. Did you ever think, growing up a soccer fan in America, that you would see ticket prices, the cheapest to get in to a United States men's national team game, at about $1,500 just to get in the door?
3: No, and that's been one of the ugly sides of this tournament. But on the other hand, the concern was, Mike, that some of those seats wouldn't be filled, that FIFA grossly misjudged the market. But you watch these games, man, and these stadiums are full. The environments have been incredible. So, unfortunately, FIFA is somewhat being rewarded here for those crazy high marks. But at the same time, you love to see the craze and the way that, to your point, World Cup fever is kind of taken over, man. It's not very often for a lot of American soccer fans. This is the first time, and in a lot of cases only time, they'll ever get to see the United States host a World Cup. And for these players, it's almost certainly the only time they'll get to play a World Cup at home.
2: I understand there's been some success with Landon Donovan and company, but does it feel different here in 2026 as opposed to previous World Cup years where we've had, for the United States, success?
3: It feels different because of the way that the U.S. is doing it. Those teams with Landon Donovan and then later on with Clinton Dempsey and Tim Howard and Michael Bradley, those teams were a collective unit, no question. They had a set identity. They kind of had this American grit, underdog, we want it more than you, physical style of play. Whereas this U.S. team is unquestionably across the board more talented. The development has been at a higher level in the United States. There's more commitment to American families with players like Christian Pulisic that recognize that high potential and make moves like sending him to Germany when he's 16 to get the best coaching. So we've seen that level raised. And individually, U.S. players now are playing at a higher level with their club situation almost across the board than we've ever seen with the United States. But the thing that those teams, the Donovan Dempsey teams, had was an identity. They were a group that knew what they wanted to be. They had continuity, and they were able to put it together in ways like in the 2002 World Cup when they made a run to the quarterfinal, getting out of the group in 2010 and 2014. This group, what we saw against Paraguay, was this group finally putting all of that talent together in a cohesive way that expresses that talent and takes it to the field with a major result in a World Cup. Now they got to sustain it, right? It's not good enough to do that against Paraguay. And this team, as good as that was last Friday, its legacy will be defined by how they sustain that performance and carry it over to today, next week against Turkey, and into the knockout rounds.
2: Is Australia better than Paraguay?
3: I would say yes. They have a very similar play style. Now, coming into the tournament, I would have said no. Paraguay, to be fair, was excellent in qualifying out of South America. I mean, they're defensively, they were one of the best teams in South America. And they faced some giants in that qualifying process. You look at some of their results against Argentina, against Brazil. I would have said Paraguay was the better team than Australia coming in. After the first round of group stage games, we saw what the U.S. did to Paraguay. And Australia

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7: 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About 90 minutes ago, Dustin Johnson was within 2 shots of the lead at Shinnecock. Not anymore. Not after a snowman 8 quadruple bogey at 15 that included 3 shots from the bunker. Johnson now 4 over par and in danger of missing the cut. The U.S. Open champ a decade ago has played the last 5 holes in 8 over after he was 4 under the first 28 holes. Wyndham Clark leads at 7 under, 5 clear of the field, but a little trouble at 16. He went fairway bunker to fairway bunker. Clark trying to avoid a big number there. Joaquin Neiman is +3. He made the biggest number late Thursday, an 11 at the par 4 sixth. That score was changed after the USGA penalized him 2 shots for throwing his club 50 yards in frustration. Part of the new code of conduct at majors this year. I'm Ted Emmerich, Westwood One Sports.
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17: They're actually off today. My name is Mike Wickett. Happy Friday to you. wherever you may be, all across America, listening on your favorite radio station. We say hello to you. Maybe you're listening to us on Sirius XM channel 375, the Westwood One Sports app. You can also tell your smart speaker, "Hey Alexa, play Westwood One Sports." Update from the U.S. Open: Wyndham Clark is somehow 6 under. Through 16 so far, round two of the U.S. Open at Shinnecock. Xander Schauffele, 3 strokes back. Colin Morikawa at -2. He's done for the day. What I can't understand about the U.S. Open: yesterday was an abysmal day early. The weather was just horrific. And it was just like people were upset on social media about how difficult this course was. How are so many guys under par? The best stat I ever heard about this: I was driving around listening this week, and somebody said there have been more men to walk the moon than finish under par when Shinnecock hosts the U.S. Open. There have been 12 men to walk the moon, and there have been 3 to ever finish under par at Shinnecock when it's the U.S. Open course. Now, granted, there's still a lot of golf to be played and a lot of bogeys and a lot of stuff to come this way. But I mean, if you're even par at Shinnecock, you're usually doing pretty well. If you're Dustin Johnson, you're not doing well. Where has Dustin Johnson been for the last half decade? The LIV Tour? Isn't that where he went? Will, what did you just tell me? He's +3 through 16 today. What did you tell me?
18: He had a quad bogey on 15. And is +8 through his last 5 holes.
17: Oh, my gosh. Wayne Gretzky's daughter's husband is not having a good day.
18: No.
17: That's his claim to fame now. I know he's won majors and he's probably a Golf Hall of Famer or whatever, but I know him as Wayne Gretzky's daughter's husband. That's what I know him as. Coming up, fill in the blank. We'll do that in about 20 minutes from now, and we will be joined by Kevin Holden from CBS 17 in Raleigh, North Carolina, right down the road from you, Will, because there's a parade that's going to happen tomorrow for the Stanley Cup champion, Carolina Hurricanes. What's life like in Hurricane land?
18: It's so great because, it's funny, Wicket. We were celebrating the 20. What's the best way to celebrate the 20-year anniversary of the 06 title? Just win another one.
17: Yeah.
18: Just do that.
17: Does that mean that, that Hurricane fans shouldn't expect another Stanley Cup till 2046?
18: No, I don't think that should be the assumption at all. But I mean, Rod Brind'Amour around here, because he won it in 06 as a player, as the captain. And now he's won it as the coach. And they had made the playoffs and won at least one playoff series for the last 8 years in a row following a 9-year playoff drought. So it's kind of been a long time coming for the Canes, really.
17: That's cool.
18: And Brind'Amour.
17: Are you going to the parade?
18: I don't think I'm going to get out to the parade. I don't think so. I'd like to. Now, shout out to Josh Graham on our network, Westwood One Sports Night. He's not even interested in going. Like,
17: no?
18: he's more of a Canes fan than I am. He's like, I'm not going. I'm not interested. Why?
17: How old is Josh now? Because I'm sure the answer is different when you're 25 as opposed to when you're in your 40s. Is Graham in his 40s?
18: No, I think he's 32, actually.
17: Oh, okay. Well, then I have no, because I'll be honest. Yeah. I've done the championship parade thing. I was at the Kansas City Royals parade in 2015, right, when they won, because I had just moved to Kansas City. Actually, yeah, one of the World Series games, I was still doing my radio show for a station in Milwaukee, but I was living in Kansas City. And I believe there was a Sunday night game, and I was the only person in Kansas or Missouri, because Kansas City is right there on the border. I was the only person in either state who was watching Packers-Broncos Sunday night football while the rest of the area was watching the Royals in the World Series. And when I got off the air, I came home, and I mean, the parade through downtown Kansas City, they hadn't had a parade like that in forever. It was like there were cars parked on the side of the freeway, like the opening scene in The Walking Dead. Like, there were people just, there was no regard for any rules whatsoever, any parking regulations. people just put their cars wherever, and they went to the parade route and then downtown to where Union Station is, which is where the NFL draft was a couple of years ago, if you were watching that, by the World War I Museum in downtown Kansas City. And I was there, and I got shots of, you know, pictures of the Royals and Ned Yost and all the, you know, Lorenzo Cain and the great players on that. But I'll tell you what, man, once the cars go by, once the 15 cars go by or the 4 or 5 buses or whatever, I'm kind of with Josh Graham, man. There really isn't. I'm not, especially at this point in my life, I'm 45. I get not wanting to go to that parade. I'm okay with that. I'm on Team Graham here.
18: Well, I think the thing is, unless you're going to be going with like a group of people and you guys are just going to be getting hammered all day, I think that has a little bit of extra benefit other than watching the floats go by just one time, I think.
17: The difference is,
18: but if you're not doing
17: like,
18: that...
17: Go ahead.
18: No, if you're not going with a group and you're literally just going to be like, I want to see what this is going to be like. I want to see the team pass by. It's like once, to your point, it's like once that happens, like if you're not indulging in some beverages, it's like, what are you doing? What are you actually doing?
17: I watched the Chiefs parade too, like on TV down the same street, you know, but when Mahomes won his first Super Bowl in January of 20. And like the difference is in some of those, and I saw some of it with the Knicks yesterday. It's cool when the players get off the buses. It's cool when they get out and they high five, or like you see Travis Kelce doing a beer bong from like 10 feet up or whatever. Like that, I'm cool with that. I think that's neat. But especially like if you don't get a spot where you got a good view or down where like the ceremony happens at the end of a parade, man, you're in some, it's going to be a quick, like, whoop, whoop, whoop, they go by and then you're like, all right, now what do we do? And then you have to go back to your car and whatever. So I'm kind of understanding where Graham's coming from. I get that. All right.
18: A little anticlimactic.
17: So, yeah, I know. All right. So there is there's something going on in Detroit right now, and it's called bad baseball. I don't know if you've seen this, but the Tigers have lost 4 of their last 5. They are 30-44. They're one of the worst teams in all of Major League Baseball. But they happen to have the big fish when it comes to the trade deadline. If it wasn't for the Colorado Rockies and the Boston Red Sox, which is weird to say, Detroit would have the worst record in baseball. They have 30 wins. Boston's at 29. Colorado's at 28. And the Tigers are sitting there. And they do have the big fish. They got the guy that everybody wants. They got the guy that could put you over the top to win a World Series, and that's Tarik Skubal. All right? Best pitcher in baseball, second best pitcher in baseball, wherever you want to go, whatever your thing is, wherever you want to rank Tarik Skubal, he's fantastic. And one thing we do know is that if somebody does pull off a trade for Tarik Skubal, everyone does have to understand it's a pure rental, all right? But it's a rental of the best left-handed pitcher in baseball and arguably the best pitcher in baseball. You can have your Skeens. You can have your Shohei Ohtani. The Brewers have Mizorowski. There's a lot of other really good pitchers in baseball, and I understand that. I get it. But this is a guy that every single team is going to want to take a shot at to rent. Now, the question is, what will teams want to give up for Tarik Skubal? ESPN's Jeff Passan.
19: Nobody can't use the best pitcher in the world. That's the thing about the trade deadline, guys. When their position players being moved, the markets for them tend to be a little bit more shallow because you need to have a very specific need and then go out and get that. And, you know, there aren't a whole lot of matches sometimes for position players. Everyone can use a pitcher. Everyone can use the guy who you would pick if you have one game to be pitched in modern baseball. That's Tarik Skubal. So, yeah, of course the Dodgers would love to add him to a rotation that includes Shohei Ohtani and Yoshinobu Yamamoto and Justin Robleski, who's been awesome, but they also have Blake Snell and Tyler Glasnow, presumably back at some point. But other teams, even the Yankees, would love to have Tarik Skubal. They could have have Cam Schlittler and Max Fried and Garrett Cole and Carlos Rodon and Will Warren and Clark Schmidt, and they would still pay a hefty sum to go out and get Tarek Skubal because he's the kind of guy who wins you World Series.
17: All right, let me just speak on about 28 other teams' behalf here. Somebody go get Skubal that isn't the Yankees or the Dodgers. For the love of God, someone do something to make sure that the Dodgers don't get Tarek Skubal, okay? I don't care if the Colorado Rockies, who are in last place and have no business going after a guy like Skubal, can do it. I don't want to turn on my TV this October and see the best rotation in baseball get better because they added Tarek Skubal. I don't want to see that. It would
20: not
17: make
20: a big Dodgers fan?
17: No, I'm not a Dodgers fan, Roy. I am not a Dodgers fan. I would like to see my Brewers make the move. More on that in a minute, okay? But the difference is, see, here's the difference. When you're a small market team, like let's say it's Tampa Bay or it's Milwaukee or it's Pittsburgh or somebody who's a contender that might be able to get put over the top with an arm like that. Maybe it's the Cleveland Guardians. Your risk is so great because of the terrible way the finances are set up in Major League Baseball. All right. If you're the Dodgers, you can afford to give away a prospect because you can just buy whomever. When you're those smaller market teams, if you are going to pay for the 2-month rental of Tarek Skubal, and maybe it's a 3-month rental, maybe you get him for August, September, and hopefully you can make a deep run, you get him for October. He's gone. All right? He's absolutely gone. There's no chance that Tarek Skubal signs a contract extension at any point between now and the end of the year. Okay? He's going to be a free agent. Now, whatever team trades for him could try to get Skubal to a new deal. But if you're one of those small market teams, you're pushing chips in, and you know it's going to affect you long term with some of your prospects. But he's gone. The Dodgers can give away a prospect and will still have $300 million, or the Yankees will still have $300 million to give Skubal to stick around for 3 or 4 more years. Those small market teams can't, and that's the gamble right now because Jeff Passan said it. Everybody knows he's gone after this year.
19: Tarek Skubal is not signing a contract extension. He is going to be a free agent. And that is how, if you're these teams, you have to approach this. And that's what you base your offers on, right? There's an understanding that you have one advantage in this situation, and that's that the 2 months that you get Tarek Skubal and however long October lasts, you're going to have the opportunity to get a leg up on the other teams. The cost is going to be, as long as he is healthy, as long as he is productive, $400 million plus. And I think that's going to be the case, whether there's a salary cap or not.
17: And there's been this thought in Detroit for the last few weeks. Well, if we can keep things together and get Skubal back and they can make a run. Skubal told the Detroit News this week, the reality is we need to play better baseball or else come the deadline. You give the front office an option to reassess where that team is or where this team is. That is code for if we don't win 10 in a row, I'm gone. Trade me. All right. That's what that actually says. And if I'm Skubal, I wouldn't even pitch the rest of the year if it comes down to it and Detroit doesn't move him. He went on to say, and if they don't think what we have is a World Series or playoff caliber team, then the whole team is going to look different. That's just the nature of the beast. Yeah, Skubal's gone. Skubal's gone. He knows he's gone. He wants to be gone, and he wants to go to another team. And what team could that be? MLB insider Joel Sherman thinks it should be the Milwaukee Brewers.
21: I think they should go get Skubal. This is a team that has never won the World Series, was in it once in 1982. If you get to August 3rd and Mizorowski and Harrison are pitching the way they're pitching, and you're thinking about, like, how can we get to and through the Dodgers? How about if Skubal is starting one of those games also? And the history is, they went out and got CC Sabathia, who was this exact same guy, the dominant left-hander about to become a free agent and very likely to go to a big market team like he did with the Yankees, like Skubal's probably afterwards. That was Doug Melvin. This is a different group of guys who they don't like to give up future value because they want to be good every year. Man, there's only one chip given out a year, and I think they could get the chip. Wow. This would be a year to go and do something uncomfortable because who would want to play them?
17: The Brewers have the best farm system in Major League Baseball. They just called up one of their studs in Cooper Pratt. They have about four guys in their top 10 who are shortstops. I don't know what the Tigers need, but they have said they want pitching and ready or near ready MLB prospects. The Brewers have a bunch of those. They should be one of those teams. Cleveland should be one of those teams. Pittsburgh, maybe. Tampa Bay. Maybe even the White Sox to make a run at Tarek Skubal. I can't imagine Detroit trading within the division, but you never know. You know, if the package is good enough, you go ahead and take it. We got, what, 4 weeks? 3 weeks till the Major League Baseball trade deadline, and we'll find out where Skubal is going. And my last note on this, again, I'm going to repeat this. Somebody just make sure the Dodgers don't get Tarek Skubal or the Yankees, please. On behalf of every non-Yankee fan and every non-Dodger fan, don't let those two big spending squads get the best fish here in the trade deadline portion of the year.
0: Just pay the players. That's all they have to do. Pay them.
17: I don't just... We can get into that later, Roy. All right, coming up, we'll do some fill in the blank. You're on Black and Abdallah. I'm Mike Wickett filling in on Westwood One Sports. 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
7: 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Still no official word from the United States if Christian Pulisic will be available against Australia today with that sore calf. They started 3 Eastern in Seattle. A win in the U.S. clinches a spot in the knockout round. Tim Weah is expecting a similar atmosphere to the opening win over Paraguay.
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32: This is Black and Abdallah on Westwood One Sports. Here's Chris Black and Adam Abdallah.
17: Well, Black and Abdallah are actually off today. My name's Mike Wickett. Happy Friday to you. We are about an hour and 40 minutes away from USA and Australia, so we're fired up for that one. We'll talk some soccer a little bit later on, and what Scotland is doing to Boston is hilarious. But right now, our producer, Will Dalton, and I are going to do what Black and Abdallah usually do at this time. Let's do a little fill-in-the-blank. Can we get a little fill-in-the-blank music? Normally, I work on weekends, and we don't have the big production library that these weekday shows have, so... All right, okay, this is a lot better, Will, than what we normally get on weekends.
18: It is. It's very, spice things up around here. I like it.
17: Our board operator, Roy Lee, is doing the ones and twos right now. All right.
18: Magic. Making magic here. So let's go with the biggest football story of the week, I think. Brendan Sorsby is going to be in the supplemental draft, we assume. Has he even been accepted for it yet?
17: That's a good question. I know you have to be accepted. Let me look that up.
18: Yeah. But assuming he is, which I imagine he will be, Brendan Sorsby will play for blank this year.
17: I have stood by this for a while. And when we talked to Emery Hunt, who said he's going to go undrafted, that That raised an eyebrow because I have seen others
18: that
17: seem to believe he's worthy of a high draft pick. Now, how high will somebody go? I don't know. I'm going to say it's the New York Jets.
18: And see, that makes a lot of sense, right?
17: It does. And the number one reason, because there's a lot of teams out there that didn't get Mendoza or Simpson. There was a huge gap to Klubnik and Aller and all those other guys. Nussmeier. The Jets have three first-round picks next year, okay? So they drafted Omar Cooper this year. They've got Garrett Wilson. They got Breece Hall. They took Kenyon Sadiq. So they have the young receiving core. They have the young running back room because they also got Braylon Allen coming back off injury. They've got two young tight ends in Mason Taylor and Sadiq. It shocks to say this, but the Jets have a good offensive line. They do. They have a good offensive line.
18: Yeah.
17: Their rebuild could take a real quick fast forward, like hitting the fast forward button if they took their quarterback now. I know it's a gamble, and I don't mean that with a pun. I know it's a real big risk to take with all of his baggage. But if I'm the Jets, I seriously, at worst, think about a second-round pick because I have those three first-rounders next year. And if I want to, you know, it's like when you do a silent auction. You put in your bid. You're like, I want to get it now. I want to buy it now price. Maybe a first. It seems like a lot. And I understand someone says, no way, you're an idiot. But if you scout this guy and you can get him in the NFL and get him real treatment, not that coddled crap that colleges are doing with him. Because Sorsby's going to go from the big man on campus at Texas Tech to being another pawn in the NFL machine. And I think that when you get him in a room with men and you have someone, maybe Aaron Glenn can talk the sense into him. I think it's the Jets. So my answer, fill in the blank, the New York Jets will be Sorsby's squad.
18: Let's go to the NBA. Giannis Antetokounmpo will play for the blank this year.
17: God, it pains me to say this. I spent 10 years in Milwaukee. I love that town. I was covering the Bucks when Giannis got drafted. I smoked a cigar after drinking about 19 beers when they won the championship in 2021. I had a, that year, the Bucks were like 9-0 when I had six beers during a game. So I had people on Twitter in Milwaukee telling me, just keep getting hammered. Like, just keep getting hammered. And I did it for the Bucks. But the era is over. It's time to move on. I don't think the Bucks like Miami's deal. I think there's going to be a third team. I think Atlanta's going to be involved in this. But I think it sucks to say, but Giannis is going to be wearing Boston green. I think that's what's going to happen. I think it's going to be the Celtics. I think Atlanta is going to send back some young players. I think a couple of ones. I think they're going to wind up with Jaylen Brown. I think Richesay and two ones. And then maybe a third number one coming back along with Derek White to make the salaries match. But I think Giannis is going to wind up in Boston. And I grew up hating Boston, so I can't be excited about it.
2: But
17: the era is over in Milwaukee, and they're not one player away from competing with the Knicks or the Pistons or even the James Harden Cavaliers. Like, they're not good. They don't have anything besides Giannis. You got to do it, man. You got to rip that Band-Aid off, and I think he's going to be in Boston.
18: Let's go back to the NFL. The biggest surprise team this year will be blank.
17: The Pittsburgh Steelers. I think Pittsburgh can win the AFC North. I am higher than almost every single person on the Steelers this year, and I've never been to Pittsburgh in my life. I like the Mike McCarthy signing more than most. I think Mike wins football games. Not in January, but he wins football games. I think they're going to win 10, 11 games. I really like the addition of Michael Pittman. They gave money to Darnell Washington. I think that's going to take a lot of pressure off DK Metcalf. I think you could be looking at two guys who have 1,000-yard seasons, and a 1,000-yard season isn't what it used to be now with 17 games. I think Rodgers is going to quick throw him to death because he doesn't want to get hit. They added Dowdle in the backfield along with Jaylen Warren. I think Pittsburgh can win the AFC North. I think that is a surprise team that could win 12 games this year host a playoff game, win a playoff game, and who knows? And I think it would be a cool story. I love watching Aaron Rodgers play football. I've got a Packers tattoo on my shoulder, okay? I loved watching him in Green Bay. I didn't love the way that everything went down at the end. On the field, one of my favorite athletes ever. And even at 42, he wasn't too bad last year. Get him a little help at wide receiver like they did with Pittman, and they took the Jeremy Bernard kid. I think Pittsburgh's my team to surprise.
18: The NBA draft next week, and Darren Peterson has been a topic of discussion here lately. He's only working out for the Wizards. He's punting on everybody else. Wizards have the number one pick. I think most people think it's going to be A.J. DeBonta that they take. I think it should be. Darren Peterson will be drafted by the blank.
17: Utah Jazz. I think it has to be. I think the backcourt of he and the kid that they took last year, I think that's going to be your backcourt. I don't know. Again, I think there's a little bit of a little overrated when you say, I don't want to work out for a team. I don't want to work out for a team. Now, I realize Salt Lake City isn't the most exciting town. I get it. But I do believe he and Ace Bailey are going to be your backcourt of the future up there. I don't know if Walker Kessler is going to still be around over there. I think he's going to get dealt. But unless there's some weird trade to get Bailey to D.C., so like Bailey and the two for number one to get to Bansia, to go to Utah, I think Darren Peterson's going to wind up as a member of the Utah Jazz. Even though he may not want to be there, I think he's going to wind up there.
18: Last one in the NBA, LeBron James will play for blank next year.
17: Oh, the Lakers. Oh, absolutely
18: the Lakers.
17: He goes back. Yeah, I mean, the Lakers, if the Lakers don't re-sign LeBron, they're going to be a lottery team next year. I mean, we don't even know what's going on with Austin Reeves yet. LeBron, Luka, and Reeves is a good 1-2-3. I think the DeAndre Ayton experiment was a failure in the middle. They got to get somebody tougher inside. They got to get somebody a little more offensively gifted inside. They got to find somebody who can score from, you know, a big man who can hit from the perimeter as well. Like, they would be insane to let LeBron go. LeBron's still a top 20 NBA player at age 65. Like, it's incredible what he's able to do. I know there was no shot they were going to beat Oklahoma City, but he was trying to drag that team through the Oklahoma City Thunder series earlier in the playoffs. So I think the Lakers would be crazy to let LeBron leave. And I don't think LeBron wants to go anywhere else. I mean, maybe to Golden State. He's not going to Cleveland. They don't have enough money to pay him. No, he's going to be a member of the Lakers.
18: There you go.
17: All right, that's Fill in the Blank here on Black and Abdallah. I'm Mike Wickett. That's Will Dalton. God, I could go on. The LeBron thing, really, it gets me irked when I hear Laker fan talk about they don't even want LeBron in L.A.
18: Yeah, shut up.
17: I mean,
0: you messed up chemistry.
17: Oh boy. Here we go.
18: Roy!
17: All right, Roy, Laker fan, our board operator, lifelong Laker fan in Los Angeles. Roy, make your case. Go ahead.
0: Okay.
17: Hate on the greatest or second greatest basketball player in the history of the planet Earth. Go ahead.
0: All right. So, I believe that because we have Luka, right, we shouldn't try to re-sign LeBron because there's just so much drama that comes from it, right? He wants to play with his son. He wants to play with Kevin Love. He wants to play with his friends. Like, he's like not, he's kind of pouting that he didn't get the game ball when Redick won his 100 games. Like, it's like there's just so much that comes with LeBron James that I feel like I'm just kind of over with as a Lakers fan. And I feel like we should be rebuilding towards Luka, not trying to like please LeBron.
17: Y'all ain't ready for a rebuild. The Laker fans aren't ready. You were 53-29 last year. That city's not ready for a teardown and for there to be, they'll get rid of Reeves and get rid of Ayton and get rid of LeBron and get rid of all these. These teams, that squad's not ready for a rebuild.
0: We re-sign Reeves, right? We get Walker Kessler, which is rumored.
17: Here we go.
0: And then we start just like building up. We sign some free agents to, you know, fill the bench. And I feel like when LeBron was like out the first like couple games, like we played amazing. Like Luka and Reeves, they play really well together. But as soon as LeBron comes in, it's like they have to like cater towards him. And I feel like we're just not 100% with that. Like, yes, I'm not saying LeBron James is bad, but I just feel like Luka and Reeves play a lot more comfortably when LeBron is either at the bench or like just like not playing.
17: Walker Kessler and some free agents aren't going to make this team another 53-win squad.
0: Okay, do you forget that Luka took a Mavs team that was way worse than this to the finals?
17: Yeah, that's not going to happen. I'm sorry. That is not going to happen. Do you know what the West looks like right now? Do you know what's going on in San Antonio? You got a pissed off alien and a bunch of young 22-year-olds who are ready, who are coming out of this off season full of piss and vinegar. You got the Oklahoma. I think Luka, Walker, Kessler, and Austin Reeves are going to get you back to a conference finals?
0: I'm not saying conference finals, but I feel like we just need to like blow up the whole LeBron experiment, or not experiment, but like just like, you know, thank you for your time. But now it's time to move on and build towards the future.
17: He ain't going anywhere. I don't think he's going anywhere, Roy, but I appreciate
0: Sadly,
17: you, man.
0: I believe that too. Sadly.
17: We're going to switch it up. There's a big party going on in Raleigh tomorrow. We'll discuss Kevin Holden, the sports director at CBS 17 in Raleigh, North Carolina. Coming up next, I'm Mike Wickett in for Black and Abdallah here on Westwood One Sports.
32: The U.S. men's national team looks to go 2-0 in group play when they take on Australia. Can the Americans win two games in group play for the first time since the original World Cup nearly a century ago? We'll find out this afternoon. Westwood One Sports.
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13: 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Prevagen, made for your brain. Wyndham Clark wrapping up his second round. He's in the fairway at 18, 6 under par with a 3-shot lead. Rory McIlroy ready to take aim. He is 1 under, teeing off at 2:02 Eastern, and he's in a much better position than he was after 18 holes at the last U.S. Open hosted by Shinnecock. McIlroy shot 80 then and missed the cut. That led to a turning point for Rory.
14: I would keep like a journal or a diary, and I wrote in it that from 2019 going forward, I'm going to build my game to compete at the major championships, which is flighting the ball, hitting your numbers, wedge play, short game, putting, you know, all the stuff that I feel like I've improved over the last few years.
13: And it's led to 2 Masters titles. I'm Ted Emrick, Westwood One Sports.
15: 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The 2011 U.S. Open at Congressional Country Club is where Rory McIlroy won his first career major championship. The 22-year-old dazzled, setting 11 tournament records, including the lowest total score of 268. McIlroy's 16-under-par performance gave him an 8-stroke victory over runner-up Jason Day. With this great moment in golf history, I'm Kevin Kugler.

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14: 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Wyndham Clark drips in a 33-foot birdie at 18 and wraps up another round in the 60s. Clark's in great shape at 7 under par with a 4-shot lead. He goes 64-69. He's got the lowest 36-hole score in a U.S. Open at Shinnecock. Matt Fitzpatrick and Xander Schauffele tied for second at 3 under. Fitzpatrick birdied two of his last three holes to shoot even par 70 today. Colin Morikawa and Sam Stevens 2 under. They're 5 back. Morikawa with a 65 today. Stevens just starting his second round. John Rahm crashing out. 4 bogeys and a double in his last 5 holes. He's got 2 to go. He's +6 beyond the projected cut line. I'm Ted Emmerich, Westwood One Sports.
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20: 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Here's Chris Black and Adam Abdallah.
21: Chris Black and Adam Abdallah are off today. My name is Mike Wickets. You can follow me on Twitter and Instagram and TikTok and Facebook at Mike Wickett. Two T's in Wickett. Appreciate you listening wherever you are in America right now. I'm smack dab in the middle of the country in Des Moines, Iowa. You could also be listening to us on the Sirius XM channel 375, the Westwood One Sports app. Tell your smart speaker, hey, Alexa, play Westwood One Sports. 1 hour from now, the pimp in the box, Jim Rome, will take over. So basically, Will, our producer, Will Dalton, Will, are we Rome's opening act? Is that kind of what this is? Feels like.
22: You could say that.
21: Yeah, I
22: you
21: think we are.
22: You could say that. We're opening for him. That's
21: opening for Jim Rome is kind of a career highlight of mine. I've been in radio for 28 years, and now I can say I've opened for Jim Rome.
22: Yeah, and you know, we're that good opener, that where it's like you get put on the map. You know, and we're sure not one of those openers where it's like, oh, get these guys out of here. No, we're like, oh, I got to look up their YouTube channel. Who are these guys?
21: I have a YouTube. I do actually have a YouTube channel, but I post very little on it. At Mike Wickett. Two T's. Go ahead and check it out. I do about once a week, maybe.
23: That what might a name be drop. What
21: yeah.
23: a name drop.
21: Yeah, thanks for that. Appreciate it. So I'm watching this Fox coverage of the FIFA World Cup, and we're getting ready, USA, getting ready for Australia. We have breaking news. Christian Pulisic is out. Our best player is out for this one against Australia. That's not good. He got kicked in the calf last week in the match against Paraguay and was subbed out at halftime. They didn't need him. They won 4-1, but he is out for this one. So no Christian Pulisic going against Australia. And we learned in the first hour, the hockey equivalent would be a dump and chase team. That's what Australia is. We want to go, go, go and try to outscore you. They want to take advantage of one or two chances. So it's two different styles of play. I'm not going to sit here and tell you more than that. That's what I learned when Lucas Panzeca was a guest of ours in the first hour. So again, no Christian Pulisic, but I'm watching this and I understand they have to fill the time in their pregame. It's like the Super Bowl. You got to have all these different people, and God, nothing is more annoying than these football pregame shows on NFL Sundays where there's nine people up on the stage, and then they go over to the correspondent who's in the same studio, but they didn't have room for them, so they put them over here in front of this graphic. Like, we don't need that many people. We really don't. As a matter of fact, the best NFL pregame is when there's a game in Europe, all right? When there's that early game, and I don't have to sit and watch Terry and Howie and Jimmy jabber on, and I can watch an actual football game, that is by far the best pregame show that there possibly is. But I'm watching this Fox. Is this insulting what we're doing to the rest of the world? They got Julian Edelman and Rob Gronkowski in Boston in kilts. What are we doing here? What's going on here? Are we insulting? Like we'll put one of our biggest, one of the biggest numbskulls we've got. We'll put him in a kilt. We'll stick Julian Edelman next to him. They got Rob Gronkowski in a polo, a sport coat, and a kilt. They got Julian Edelman in a T-shirt, a sport coat, and a kilt, reporting live from Boston. Now, I realize that the rest of the world isn't as soft as we are, but I feel like that would be an insult to people from Scotland or whatever. And then they go over to Chef Nick, whoever Chef Nick is. I don't know who Chef Nick is. If he's somebody who's a world-famous chef, I apologize. I don't know. And they got Chef Nick showing us how to make these things, including putting something like taking meat, like a steak or whatever, and he puts it into a meat grinder. Let's go around the room real quick here. Producer Will Dalton, do you own a meat grinder?
22: I can safely say I do not have
21: okay.
22: a meat grinder.
21: All right, board operator Roy Lee. Roy, do you own a meat grinder?
23: As Korean, I do not. In a Korean, it is not something you you see in a Korean household.
21: I did not need the clarifier that as a Korean, I do not own a meat grinder. Well, let me tell you, as a German Irishman, I do not own a meat grinder either. As a matter of fact, I can't even get my family to eat. You know what I bought yesterday out of pure laziness? Because who's going to get meat, cut it up, put it in a grinder, roll the thing, have it come out, then form it into whatever you need to form it into? Here's how lazy I am. Went to the grocery store yesterday. I had to get a card from my dad for Father's Day. Put it in the mail. All right. When I'm there, I bought frozen hamburger patties. I don't even have, because in my house, I don't know how this is in anybody else's house. I have a wife who doesn't eat red meat, and I have three kids who are 6, 6, and 7. Trying to get them to try new foods is the hardest thing in the world. Even cheeseburgers, I can't even get my kids to try. They won't even try it. It's just not happening. So when I don't even go get a full pound of hamburger meat, Will, I don't, because first off, I'm too lazy to take it out and patty it up and, you know, do the thing with the ball. Then you press it down and whatever. The point is, I have to do single serving hamburgers at my house, and I don't even put it on the grill, because what's the point of firing up an entire grill for one burger if it's just going to be me?
22: I mean, listen, if you want that burger to be grilled to perfection, though, Wicked, it's like, I love to grill, and I would absolutely fire up a grill for one burger.
21: For one burger? Me. You would fire up
22: Maybe two.
21: I'd cook a second one just to make sure that I felt justified.
23: You don't do a double patty?
21: No, I didn't do the double patty. They're quarter-pound burgers. They're pretty thick, actually. They're not
23: So what do your kids eat then if it's not cheeseburger?
22: What do they eat?
21: It's literally a rotation of the same six foods. And one of my daughters is actually on the autism spectrum. So getting her to try anything is never going to she's very much set in her ways. But the other kids, it's mac and cheese, it's meatballs, it's
23: chicken
21: hot
23: fingers?
21: Dogs, chicken nuggets. It has to be the right chicken nugget. Don't you dare get the wrong chicken nugget or it's gone.
22: What's the right chicken nugget?
23: Dino nuggets.
22: The right one.
21: Thank you, Roy. Tyson Dino Nuggets is the right answer.
22: Dino Nuggets. Yeah.
21: Like fish sticks, but it has to be the fish sticks from Aldi. We got the fish sticks. I bought the fish sticks from Costco.
22: Oh, it's not good enough.
21: No, they got delivered, and my wife picked up the box. Like, we had them delivered with Instacart, and my wife picked up the box of the fish sticks from Costco, and she looked at me, and she's like, what are these? And I said, they're fish sticks. I was like, they'll be fine. They'll be fine. I made them. I put them in the air fryer. They look exactly the same. The breading is the same. The taste is the same. No, the kids won't eat them. So now I have this giant box of fish sticks that's mine because my wife's not going to eat them. And now I have to eat an entire box of Costco fish sticks.
23: I just picture your kids going, garçon, this is not the right type of fish sticks. Away from me.
21: If you serve the wrong craft, if you serve them Kraft macaroni and cheese, gone. My kids are, and I think most kids are like this. It has to be the right noodle. It has to be the right nugget. It has to be the right, even if you get the wrong hot dog, damn hot dogs, the kids know. It's ridiculous. So Chef Nick over here on the World Cup coverage, showing people how to grind stuff into a sausage that you can put on a stick and deep fry. Dude, just go buy the corn dogs whole. Right? Save yourself some time. It's ridiculous. All right, coming up. I don't even know how we got going down that road, but I'll go with it. Black and Abdallah. I'm Mike Wickett. You're on Westwood One Sports. Coming up in about 15 minutes, we're going to talk with Abdullah Ayoubi from Locked On Wizards about what is going on with this number one overall pick in the NBA draft next week. It is sort of a dead period right now in the NFL. Some teams are doing mini camps. There's a lot of talk about Brendan Sorsby. Like, that's the number one NFL talk right now, is this kid from Texas Tech with the gambling history, and whether or not teams are actually going to take a chance on this guy because of exactly what we know about him. And that is, well, talented, transferred, immature, gambling. That's really what we know as we sit here getting ready for the supplemental draft next week. And if you don't know the rules of the supplemental draft, think of it like a blind auction. they order the teams worst to first, you know, so Seahawks would have the last priority, and I think the Raiders would have the first priority. Well, the Raiders don't have any interest in Sorsby, but maybe the Arizona Cardinals do. Maybe the New York Jets do. Maybe the Cleveland Browns would. Who knows? And you put in a bid. And whatever that bid is, if it's a first-round pick, a second-round pick, a third-round pick, whatever, you lose that pick in the 2027 spring draft, the big one. Now, we haven't had anybody taken in the supplemental draft since 2019. There have been a few big names that have come out of the supplemental draft. Chris Carter came out of the supplemental draft. Bernie Kosar came out of the supplemental draft. Terrell Pryor, supplemental draft. Josh Gordon, supplemental draft. Oftentimes, things happen between the NFL draft and the start of the season, the college football season, something bump in the road kind of like this that would, you know, whether it's grades, eligibility, gambling, that's how you wind up with the name in the supplemental draft. And Brendan Sorsby is the guy that, in theory, they're saying could be the highest ever selected in the supplemental draft.
0: Talked to seven general managers today in the NFL, most who did not need a quarterback, just so you hope to get the honest viewpoint. Everyone viewed him as a first-round talent. That was universal. Most believed that he would end up going in the second or third round, mostly because, let's say you want a first-round quarterback, I mean, you'd have to give up a pick in next year's draft, not knowing who you may or may have, or may not have been able to take. It's a high risk. It's a high price. Not sure that's going to happen. A second rounder, though, certainly would make sense. A third rounder, if he's still available. Just to give you, Mike, some idea of some of the feedback. More upside than Cade Klubnik and Drew Aller was what one GM said. Good arm, accuracy up and down, a little streaky, a lot of upside. As far as the teams, I would say, well, I don't know, anyone who still needs a franchise quarterback, right?
21: So maybe that's the Arizona Cardinals, because unless you believe in the kid they drafted out of Miami who was at Georgia before that, unless you believe in Gardner Minshew, unless you believe in Jacoby Brissett, I don't think any of those guys are your future quarterback going forward. Maybe you're the Jets. You took Cade Klubnik out of Clemson in the fourth round, but you took Cade Klubnik in the fourth round of the NFL draft. It doesn't exactly tell you that you got a lot of confidence in it. Now, maybe they found a gem. Who knows? Maybe they found the next, you know, Brady-esque player on day three of the NFL draft. So Sorsby could be that guy, the first-round pick since Dave Brown in 1992. Other names, by the way, Bobby Humphrey, Tim Walsh, I'm sorry, Steve Walsh, the Boz. Brian Bosworth was a pick out of the supplemental draft. He had made some comments while he was at Oklahoma and got dismissed, and then was not eligible to play for Oklahoma and went into the supplemental draft. That's how that all went down. Now, who could take Sorsby? That would be a surprise. You know, I mentioned the Cardinals, the Jets, the Browns. Those are bad teams with no real direction at quarterback. But Mike Tannenbaum from ESPN had something very interesting. These are two interesting teams. Listen to this.
1: I think it's a non-obvious team, and I'll be specific here. Detroit, Philadelphia. A couple of years ago, Carson Wentz entrenched as the quarterback of the Eagles. Second round, Jalen Hurts. How'd that turn out? Super Bowl winning quarterback. If you're the Eagles and you know you're going to be a good team, or the Lions, and you're drafting towards the bottom in the second round, and you draft Brandon Sorsby and say, hey, look, Brandon, here's the deal. You're coming in on a one-day contract, and if you go to counseling and you go to meetings and you're a great teammate, you're going to come back tomorrow. And we're going to stack one good day on top of the next. And next August, if he has an unbelievable preseason, do you know what you'd be able to trade him for? Or maybe you're sitting there with your franchise quarterback. Okay. And then when you look at the Packers, right? They had Favre. They drafted Rodgers. Mm-hmm. They had Rodgers. They drafted Jordan Love. Any of those organizations, someone's going to look at this as an unexpected opportunity.
21: The Lions make sense. The Lions do make sense. How many years of Jared Goff do you think are left playing at a high level? And what's the ceiling for Goff? Like, can you win a Super Bowl with Goff? I mean, the Rams got there. We understand that. And the Lions almost got there a couple of years ago. They had a lead in the second half, and Dan Gamble screwed it up like Dan loves to do. But at some point, Goff, who's what, 31, 32? How old is Jared Goff? You probably got to wonder, are we going to get any further with this? Or is that the guy? Is that like he was talking about? Like Mike Tannenbaum there from ESPN. do you go ahead and make a move for Sorsby with your second round pick? I don't know if a second round is going to be enough, by the way. I'm 31 years old. By the way, Goff turns 32 coming up in October. But if I am a team that is the like the New York Jets, man, and I can do my due diligence, you got to do the work, the background check. You got to sit down with Sorsby. And you got to find out if he's done gambling, at least betting on his own team, at least betting on the NFL, at least the knowledge that he had, where he bet on his own team and he bet the under on passing yards. If you are going to believe that, if you can get the belief in you that Sorsby's done with that, which is very hard to understand, very hard to believe from a guy who's got 6,000 bets in the last 2 years, a guy who was at Cincinnati Reds games betting balls and strikes. But if you think that he's the guy, then why not get the jump start on your rebuild right now if you're the New York Jets? You have 3 first-round picks next year. A second-round pick might be enough. The 5th overall pick in the second round, that might be enough to get Sorsby in the supplemental draft. Again, it all comes back to whether or not you think he's done gambling. Will?
23: Do you think that the QBs coming in next year's draft is going to be better, or do you think Sorsby is going
21: to
23: be better?
21: Like, well, it's so funny you asked that, Roy, because there's so many people. Like, we talked to Emery Hunt, who broke down some film for us from CBS Sports earlier, and he said he expects him not to get selected, and he would have him near Klubnik and Aller and Nussmeier. Other people, other scouts, other reports I've seen would have had him ahead of Ty Simpson this year, which puts him as a first-round draft pick in the draft this year, where Simpson should have been a third-round pick, or at best, a second-round pick.
22: That's where I lean. I think he would have been higher than Ty Simpson.
21: Yeah. Oh, I agree. I mean, I watched this kid play because he played at Cincinnati last year. I'm here in Des Moines, Iowa. My wife went to Iowa State. The Bearcats torched the Cyclones last year. And I'm like, who is this kid? It's Sorsby. If he's going to be, let's say he's the 5th best quarterback in next year's draft, that's a first round pick, right? Like, we think there's going to be 5 or 6 quarterbacks taken next year, whether it's Sane or Moore or Arch or whoever your quarterback is next year. You can get him now. You can get your first round quarterback now. It might only cost you a second round pick, or if you're the Jets, you got 3 ones. Maybe it's one of your last first round pick, which I think is 30, projected 30, but whatever. Wouldn't you take that chance if you could put him with Omar Cooper and Kenyon Sadiq, who you just drafted, and Garrett Wilson and Breece Hall, and that good offensive line? Again, it all comes down to whether or not you trust that Sorsby is done. For me, if I'm the Jets,
22: I certainly would do it.
21: I mean, the Jets have to take a swing. What are you going to do? What are the Jets going to do?
22: They're not bad. They've had like a pretty decent offseason, actually. Secretly.
21: They've had 2 good drafts in a row, which we never say about the New York Jets. We never say, man, the Jets look to get things in. Like, I don't know if Aaron Glenn's the head coach of the future, but the Jets look like personnel-wise, player-wise, they've done a couple of good things. I mean, they bring in Arvel Reese. They brought it in, Sadiq and Cooper. Like, they did a really good job drafting, I thought. All right, we're going to switch it up. Speaking of draft, we were going to get to the NBA. I am late. I do want to get to this number one pick in the NBA draft because no one knows what Darren Peterson is thinking and or AJ DeBancia. Coming up, Locked On Wizards podcast host Abdullah Ayoubi. What is the latest from D.C.? That's coming up next here on Westwood One Sports. And a reminder, international soccer taking over the United States. 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
14: Westwood One Sports presents this World Soccer Update. Christian Pulisic will not play for the United States today against Australia, which starts an hour from now in Seattle. It's a calf injury. Pulisic originally got hurt last week in training. He re-aggravated it in the win over Paraguay before he sat out the second half. A U.S. win today and they clinch a spot in the knockout round. They can win Group D outright with a victory and a Paraguay win or draw with Turkey. Those two will play tonight 11 Eastern in San Francisco. Also today, Brazil, again without the injured Neymar, a big favorite against Haiti. That's 8:30 Eastern in Philadelphia. They're coming off that surprising draw with Morocco. Meanwhile, it's Morocco and Scotland, 6 Eastern in Boston. The Scots lead Group C with 3 points. They've never advanced beyond the group stage. Once again, Christian Pulisic out for the U.S. today against Australia. Starts at 3 Eastern. With this 2026 World Soccer Update, Brad Heller, Westwood One Sports.
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21: The boys are on vacation back on Monday. My name is Mike Wickett. Thanks for letting me hang with you here on a Friday. A couple of weeks ago, we learned this.
10: Picking second will be the Utah Jazz. And that means that the number one pick in the 2026 NBA draft goes to the Washington Wizards.
21: Spotlight on DC. They were having a parade for winning the number one pick in the upcoming NBA draft two-night event next week. There's been some drama this week about who could potentially go number one. To shed some light on what the Wiz are thinking atop the NBA draft, from Locked On Wizards podcast host Abdullah Ayoubi is with us. Abdullah, thank you for the time, my friend. Are people partying in D.C.? Because they got the number one pick, man.
11: It's an exciting time right now, Mike, to be a Wizards fan. Get the number one overall pick. You just traded for Trae Young and Anthony Davis not too long ago. This year, it's going to be a lot of competitive basketball in the district.
21: Yeah, I don't think anyone's ever said it's an exciting time to be a Wizards fan, but today is the day. It truly is. We'll get to the Trae Young stuff because that's interesting to me. But right now, I guess over the last 4 or 5 weeks, ever since the lottery was announced, most people believe it's going to be DeBancia out of BYU going number one. Is that the way things are sort of leaning right now when you talk to people around the Wizards?
11: So it's funny because last night, Mark Stein from the Stein Line reported that multiple draft experts have passed along that the legitimate belief is that Washington could take Darren Peterson over Ade Udoka with the number one overall pick. But if I'm being honest, Mike, I think you take the 6'10 forward out of BYU. His ability to score at all three levels, the athleticism, he tested incredible at the combine. And don't get me wrong, Peterson is going to be tremendous in the NBA, but I think DeBonza is just on a whole different level when it comes to his ceiling as a player.
21: Where did the rumors of Peterson not going to Utah, and where did all this kind of start? Like, he met with Washington, and that's it? Like, that's the only squad he's going to work out for?
11: Yeah, it's funny because this is not the first time that a player has tried to come to Washington or force his way into being a Washington Wizard. In 2024, Alex Starr didn't work out for Atlanta, got chosen by Washington too. And then last year, Ace Bailey didn't work out for Utah and was one pick away from potentially being selected by the Wizards. And now this year with Darren Peterson, I think it's more of just being the number one overall pick rather than the situation. Because if I'm looking at the situation in Utah, Keontae George and Darren Peterson would be an amazing backcourt. And I think that's just how it's going to go. When it comes down to it, all the talks between DeBonza and Peterson, I think DeBonza will go one and Peterson will go two. But I do think it's 1A, 1B.
21: Talking with Locked On Wizards podcast host Abdullah Ayoubi here on Westwood One Sports. I'm Mike Wickett. The Wiz get the number one pick in next week's NBA draft. It's a two-night event. If there is a trade, if you somehow can see Washington moving off the number one or trading it away to Utah, what do you think they're going to want back? What are they talking about in this weird rumor-filled world we live in?
11: Yeah, originally a lot of Wizards fans wanted Ace Bailey to be included in the package if Utah trades up one spot. But the reality situation is that Utah is really high on Bailey, and it just wouldn't make sense to give up on a young guy like that just for moving up one spot. So I'm assuming it would be a good amount of draft capital. And I just think a lot of these rumors about Washington potentially taking Peterson is a way of Michael Winger and Will Dawkins trying to increase the trade value of the number one overall pick. I think it's just rumor season, Mike, and everyone's just throwing these scenarios out there. I think at the end of the day, when it comes down to it, on draft night, the Wizards, they can pick and go with AJ.
21: If Devontae is in the starting lineup, and we'll talk about Trae Young, but let's assume Trae Young is in that lineup, and Anthony Davis is in that lineup, and Alex Saar is in that lineup, like, what? There's got to be some optimism about a team that won 17 games in a tanking season last year.
11: Yeah, 100%. This upcoming year is going to look a lot different when it comes to the stuff that's actually happening on the basketball court. At the one, you would have Trae Young. At the two, I'm assuming you slide Keyshawn George, three, DeBonza, four, Anthony Davis, five, Alex Saar. In the Eastern Conference, I think the ceiling is potentially that fifth seed, and I think the floor is you have to make the plan. Because you are going into year four of this regime, you expect the Capital One Arena to be more electric, fans to be there. I'm tired of away fans taking over the stadium. and that's the reality situation when it comes to tanking teams, but that's just not the standard for this upcoming year.
21: You know, I look, and by the way, people may not know this, but Alex Saar is a 16-7 guy. Like, I know not a lot of people are over here watching Wizards basketball. Last year was the tanking year, but that kid's got some talent for being in the league for like an hour and a half.
11: I mean, Mike, after one summer league game, and granted it wasn't the best summer league debut, people were already writing him off saying that he's a bust. I said, let the kid develop. He didn't even play in the U.S. He played in Australia. Give him some time. And the jump that he took in his sophomore year was truly incredible. And the one big thing about it is that he did that without a pure point guard. And now that you have Trae Young in the mix, the last time the Wizards had a point guard that can generally hold down the floor and be a floor raiser was Russell Westbrook. And that was in 2020, Mike. Now it's different because you have one of the most elite playmakers in the NBA.
21: Abdullah, when we talk about Trae Young, I think a lot of people are hot and cold on him, hit and miss. Some people can give or take Trae Young. I know they didn't make the trade to have him opt out and then walk. So this deal will get done. Where are we at for Trae Young and his mega extension he's going to get with Washington?
11: Yeah, I just find it funny, Mike, real quick, that people were so quick to put in jersey swaps for Trae Young when he declined the player option, when everyone was saying that it was most likely an extension was looming. I think he would get more guaranteed money rather than the $49 million in the player option. If I were to give a timeline when it happens, I'm assuming it happens right before draft night. In 2024, the front office traded Denny Avdija for Bob Carrington, and I just think that the front office does stuff when, I guess, fans least expect it. So I'm assuming around that time, maybe a day before the night of the draft, is when we see that extension for training. And I'm happy about it. I think, Mike, a lot of casual fans have written him off, and I understand that he's not the biggest player in the world, but when you look at size, I mean, look at what Jalen Brunson did in New York. Small guards are still relevant, and I think Trae Young is a walking 20-12 a night.
21: I was just going to say, what do fans think of Trae Young and Anthony Davis being on this team for the foreseeable future?
11: Yeah, with Anthony Davis, it was a rough start at the beginning. It just seemed like he did not want to be part of what Washington was trying to build here. But over the last couple of weeks, I saw him wearing a Wizards shirt and his first YouTube video, so that was pretty cool. And I think he understands that here he can somewhat he can figure out a way to, I don't think he wants to play for a contender, and you have this young core, but his image is the biggest thing. And I think both sides, I think the Wizards need AD, and the AD needs the Wizards. If he wants to play for a contender, he needs to prove that he can go out there and, most importantly, stay healthy.
21: So they take DeBancia number one. They won 17 games a year ago. Tanking season, we get it. What's a good year for Washington next season with that lineup? And again, I know it's can Anthony Davis stay healthy? Can Trae Young stay healthy? I get all of that. But what's a good year for Washington with this new nucleus?
11: If a good year, I think, is if you can make the plan and go past that. I think it would be a failure of a season if they don't make the plan, especially, I'll say it again, Mike, in the Eastern Conference.
21: All right. Abdullah, appreciate it, man. The spotlight is on the Washington Wizards, and we don't say that very often, so enjoy it for the next week, brother. Thanks for the time.
11: Thanks again, Mike. I loved it.
21: Abdullah Ayoubi, Locked On Wizards podcast host. And again, we don't often get to say the Wizards are front page news in the NBA, but here they are sitting on the number one pick. Everyone's talking about, is it going to be Peterson? Is it going to be DeBancia? Why is Peterson only working out for Washington? Why is there a Utah Jazz jersey that's going to be surrounding AJ DeBancia and Washington Wizards jersey on draft night? I think it's going to be the kid from BYU. It just has to be, right? Like, it doesn't make any other sense to go in another direction. This kid's going to be a star. He just looks like it. All right, we're about a half hour away from USA on Australia. Again, if you missed the breaking news, Christian Pulisic out for this one. Took a kick to the calf, got subbed out at halftime of the Paraguay game. Did not respond this week the way they were hoping, so no Christian Pulisic for United States today against Australia. But I do have some of my favorite stuff from the first week of the World Cup, and I want to get to that because what Scotland is doing to Boston is hilarious. That's next. Mike Wickett in for Bleck and Abdallah here on Westwood One Sports.
0: Who will win the Men's College World Series? 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
30: 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Pensacola tied to the Knicks. 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
14: 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Wyndham Clark changed his putter and made a tweak with his stroke last month. It led him to a win at the Byron Nelson and to a dream first 2 days at Shinnecock.
34: This putt on the way. This has plenty of pace to get there. Turning from right to left, down toward the hole, and he just made curls it in. How about that? Caught the right lip, and down she goes. Wyndham Clark posts 1-under par 69 in the second round. He's at 7-under par halfway through the U.S. Open.
14: John McGinnis, the call at 18 on SiriusXM. 7-under, the best 36-hole score ever at a Shinnecock U.S. Open. Clark has a 4-shot lead over Matt Fitzpatrick and Xander Schauffele, both 3-under. The afternoon wave giving chase now. Rory McIlroy, 1-under. 6 back. He is off the green at 1, hoping to scramble for a par. I'm Ted Emmerich, Westwood One Sports.
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3: World Cup than any other World Cup. One, betting. I mean, I have, I'm not a big-time money bettor. You know, 10 bucks is about my wager. I wouldn't watch any of these other matches. You know, like, I'm not watching, pick any two countries, France and the Senegal. Like, I'm not watching that. If I don't have any money on it, I just, soccer is not my thing, but I'm trying to get into soccer and I'm using the betting aspect to bait me in.
4: Tell them who you bet on.
3: What's that?
4: Tell
3: I bet on America.
4: Bet.
3: I bet on
4: okay.
3: America. All right.
4: That was, you were singing a different song.
3: Well,
4: off.
3: I mean,
4: off
3: the value
4: there.
3: Is there, Roy. The value is there for Australia. I'm just saying it plus 400 right now and no Pulisic. The value is there. But DraftKings is giving me my money back if the USA doesn't win. So if they lose or draw, I get a bonus bet back from DraftKings. So I'll take that as a little insurance. And America, I'm a patriot. Yay, 250. I also would really appreciate it if the United States scored a goal in each half. That would make me real cha-ching happy if that did happen. That just throwing that out there. So let's get a goal in each half. From Flo Balogun. Let's get that going again, just like on Friday night. But the other thing that I love so much about this, the World Cup, and it's in America, and I haven't been to all these cities, but to see all these countries and their fans come into the United States and other parts, but I'm just going to focus on the United States. I think it is so cool to see people come here. Now, I understand some nations and some people aren't able to get into the United States right now, but the ones that are here and that are filling up these towns, like I was watching some videos of like Argentina take over Kansas City or Algeria take over Lawrence, Kansas, or you see maybe it was in Dallas. Is that where the Sea of Orange, the Dutch from the Netherlands, or maybe that was in Philadelphia? I can't remember. But I think it's so cool, and to see people pick up on stuff that Americans do that might be foreign to them, and to see them, you know, kind of like meld the cultures together. And then I also really like seeing what countries do when they come here and they just decide to be themselves. Like, there's a TV report from Boston, Massachusetts, one of the TV stations over there, because apparently Scotland has come over. And the Scots are drinking, of all towns, the Scots are drinking Boston Dry.
5: When others drop off, the Scots just keep on going. And now, the beer's disappearing in Boston.
6: You guys are drinking this whole city dry, you know that?
7: Yeah, we need reassurances from the mayor of Boston that there will be sufficient alcohol.
8: We were in Cheers Bar yesterday for 2 pints, and we stayed for 20.
9: We do see a lot of the same faces. They know our names now.
5: Noel Summers says the Scots have been calling Hennessy's home, but over the weekend, they hit their breaking point, running out of lager and ale on Sunday.
9: We have had to up our orders, our deliveries.
5: Up the road to the Dubliner, the party's still picking up ahead of Scotland's matchup with Morocco Monday. Their manager, Brian McDonald, said they've run through roughly 200 kegs of Guinness and Tennent's. That's at least 16,000 pints over the span of just a week.
10: It's definitely a lot busier than we ever anticipated. You know, we kind of prepared for St. Patrick's Day level, but this kind of blew it out of the water.
5: Three times the beer bought compared to a Boston St. Patrick's Day weekend. Such shipments keep coming in with 3 days left until their final matchup in Foxborough.
11: What can I say? You know, Scotland loves to...
3: Scotland loves to drink. Now,

The National Weather Service in Mobile has issued a severe thunderstorm warning for southeastern Escambia County in south central Alabama, southwestern Covington County in south central Alabama, northern Okaloosa County in northwestern Florida until 2:15 p.m. Central Daylight Time. At 1:33 p.m. Central Daylight Time, a severe thunderstorm was located 14 miles north of Baker, or 19 miles northwest of Crestview, moving southeast at 25 miles per hour. Hazard, 60 miles per hour wind gusts and quarter-size hail. Source, radar indicated. Impact, hail damage to vehicles is expected. Expect wind damage to roofs, siding, and trees. Locations impacted include Laurel Hill. 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Repeating, a

0: because no one noticed the pile of trash, but it's New York City. I love you, New York. I only kid. But that is such an American thing to do. I want that. First off, I'm going to steal public property. They would never do that in Japan. They would never do that in South Korea. I'm going to steal that. Also, I'm going to dump the trash right on the street, and I'm going to take this thing that I stole that's not mine, and I'm going to go put it up in my man den, my man cave or whatever. That is such an American thing to do. Good God.
1: Was it a man?
0: Was it a guy?
2: No, that's such it was a woman.
0: It was a woman? Are you kidding me?
2: I'm so serious.
0: That's the twist of the whole story, that it was actually a woman.
2: Yeah.
0: Unbelievable. All right, so we are minutes away. They're walking out onto the pitch. Tickets are about $1,400, maybe down to under $1,000 if you want to get in for the USA-Australia match that is happening up in the Pacific Northwest. It's getting ready right now. No Christian Pulisic for Team USA. Thanks to Abdullah Ayoubi for joining us. Also, thanks to Emery Hunt for coming on the program today. Thanks to Kevin Holden as well and Lucas Panzeca. It's been a fun 3 hours. Are we done after 3 hours? We do 4 hours on the weekends. We only do 3 hours during the weekday. Is that right? We do 4 hour shows.
1: Yeah. Yep. Three hours.
3: Every hour. You don't want to do with yourself.
0: I don't know what to do now. We'll be back tomorrow. You and I tomorrow night, 6 until 10. We'll be here on Westwood One Sports. Nice job, Will. Nice job over there, Roy. Appreciate you, bud. Coming up next, Jim Rome, the pimp in the box, will take you out through the rest of the afternoon. Let's go around the horn real quick. What happens here? USA, Australia. Roy, what happens?
1: I say USA wins.
0: Score?
1: 4-2.
0: All right. Roy, what do we got, Will? What's going to happen today?
3: I'm a little nervous with no Pulisic. Okay. I say 2-1, USA wins.
0: That's what score I've got written down, 2-1. That's exactly what I've got. For our producer, Will Dalton, and our board operator, Roy Lee, my name is Mike Wickett, in for Black and Abdallah. They're back Monday. Pimp in the Box, Jim Rome next. You're on Westwood One Sports.
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13: 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Wyndham Clark says he was up at 4 a.m. this morning to get ready to finish his first round and play his second round. He has earned the chance to put up his feet this afternoon. Clark is 7 under par after 36 holes. It's the best score midway through a U.S. Open at Shinnecock. He has gone 64-69 the first 2 days. Matt Fitzpatrick and Xander Schauffele are tied for second at 3 under, both in the clubhouse. They're 4 back. Schauffele shot 66 to move into red numbers. Fitzpatrick carding an even par 70. Rory McIlroy opens with a couple of pars. He is 1 under, 6 back. Scottie Scheffler teeing off on 10. He birdies his first hole. Now 1 over, 8 back. I'm Ted Emmerich, Westwood One Sports.
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0: Welcome to the jungle. What's going on? A tremendous Friday to you. And yes, out of the corner of my eye, I am looking up at the screen. USMNT underway. Albie, can I get my deckie out, please?
1: Yeah!
0: Thank you very much, Albie. All right, so we got a ton of show to get to. And yes, they are underway on the pitch. I've got thoughts on that. And the thoughts I want to lay out relate to what's already going on, but I will watch that and share my thoughts. In the meantime, we've got a very, very good show for you today. In fact, an awesome show. Let me lay it out. Cell phone number is toll free, 1-800-636-8686. Go ahead, hit me up. Alex Hattie has moved to the front row. He is screening your phone calls because
2: Alex.
0: Tommy is off. Alvy is here. XCR is here. Cindy is here. Coming up at 12:40, in about 40 minutes from right now, Louis Riddick joins us. ESPN, NFL, and CFP analyst. Love talking to him. Also coming up today, look who I found. Rod Brindamore, top of hour number two. Also in hour number two, Keaton Wagler, former Illinois guard, projected lottery pick in the upcoming NBA draft. Hour number three belongs to Alvy, of course, the week that was, and whatever else Alvy is into. Remember, Monday, we make our debut on YouTube. We are going to carry the show. It's going to air live on our YouTube channel. So what you want to do between now and then is get on over there, check it out, bump around, familiarize yourself with it, and then hit subscribe because we are going to air the show live every single day on YouTube. That starts on Monday, and yes, that does include a live chat. All right, so let me start the show right now. I already referenced that they're playing. But I'm going to start the show exactly where you'd expect me to start the show, with the U.S. and Australia, of course. Because, as you know, this show has been the home of U.S. soccer for years. So why would I stop right now? Now, I know a bunch of you have jumped on the bandwagon, but me, you know me, I've been driving that bandwagon for years. And now it's time for America's second match in group play. And after bludgeoning Paraguay, they are now underway against Australia. Now look, if you want to come in here with a bunch of lame Aussie jokes, just keep moving. I don't need your reheated material about penal colonies, Vegemite Sandos, Men at Work, or the Crocodile Hunter. I'm not even looking for you to reference the fact that the Australian Prime Minister, Harold Holt, disappeared in December of 1967 while swimming in the ocean and was never found again. And that the Aussies proceeded to name not one, but at least two swimming pools in his honor. Keep all of that to yourselves because we're looking at a very serious game right now. Your focus should be on that. Your focus should be on Christian Pulisic and his calf, not on the Harold Holt Memorial Swimming Center, because Pulisic, street clothes Pulisic, yeah, I know, he's done everything he possibly can to be out there, except that he's not out there. So
3: after
0: come to find out,
3: Davis.
0: When he did not play the second half against Paraguay, it was not just them erring on the side of caution, it clearly was a lot more serious than that. Initially, they made it all sound like it wasn't that serious at all and that he would be ready for today's match. But then he spent the entire week getting treatment and did not practice with the team at all. And no, he is not playing today. So where does that leave the USMNT, MNT, right now without him? And will they get him back and when? Yes, I know the U.S. looked impressive as hell in the opening match. But Australia is a different matter. They also look pretty damn impressive in their opener. And while they're not exactly France, they're not exactly Paraguay. So let's be honest. As great as the entire U.S. team was last Friday, Pulisic is far and away their best player. Him playing, or in the coming matchups, not playing at 100%, matters. It does. It matters a lot. Now, don't get me wrong. Gio Reyna's goal late in that opener was a thing of beauty. I'll give him that. And I do like Tim Weah. And I'm all about Brendan Aaronson. But these guys together are different from Pulisic. They can do some of what he does, but none of them can do everything he does. There is no like-for-like swap, is what I'm saying. So, Pepe coming on in Pulisic's place is not Pulisic. They don't have a like-for-like match. So, yes, the team was tough. They were very tough and they were gritty in that first match. Maybe you think they can make up for him. Maybe you think the sum of the parts is greater than the whole. I'm not so sure. I'm not saying they can't win today without him. I'm just saying they're a completely different team without him. As an example, take England, France. They can afford to lose an elite player. I'm not sure the U.S. can. We're about to find out. You best believe I will be monitoring, and I am right now, the American team throughout the entire show. And then when the show ends, I will be locked in on America's other team. Yeah, I said it. America does have another team. You see, the beauty of the World Cup is that you can have your team and then another team or two who you root for. And it doesn't mean that you're disloyal. For instance, if you're not rooting for Scotland, then there's something wrong with you. Because the Tartan Army are pretty much the best thing to happen to pretty much anything ever. A lot of fan bases have slogans or mantras, but nothing has ever been more accurate than, quote, no Scotland, no party. Because the TA has not been in the World Cup since 1998, and believe me, those dudes are making up for lost time. And I'm here for it.
1: I'll make up for it now.
0: They're making up for it now. They've got 3 decades of pent-up partying in them, and they are letting it rip. It's like they spent the last 28 years training for this moment, and they're all seizing it. If you've been near a phone or a computer or within 100 miles of Boston, you've seen them blasting their bagpipes on airplanes, drinking planes dry, drinking bars dry, hell, drinking cities dry. There are reports that Boston bars did triple what they did on St. Patrick's Day. They took over Fenway Park. They're bagpiping and they're singing and they're drinking everywhere they go. There are shirtless dudes in kilts all over the place. At this point, there is nothing that you could tell me about that army that I would not believe. As one dude told ESPN, and I quote, "I still hear stories about guys from some Tartan Army fans who never came back from Mexico in 86, and they moved to a jungle in Belize. I used to think that the stories were apocryphal, but they're not. They're real. People will get married off the back of their trip to Boston." That's quite a word right there. Yeah, I'm sure they will. Like I said, I'll believe anything. There are videos of them partying at 1 a.m. and videos of them piping at the crack of dawn. And when they're not hammering whiskey and beer, they're introducing Americans to Urn Brew.
2: My name's Giovanni, and this is the world's most Americans drinking Iron Brew at one time. 3, 2, 1, set!
3: As you can see, hundreds have came out to drink Iron Brew.
0: Iron Brew is bleeping class, all of it, because they aren't just partying. They are partying and they are making donations to a local children's hospital. They're partying and they're donating to a local homeless shelter. They're putting traffic cones on statues and they're cheering on local running clubs. They're partying with themselves and with Norwegian fans and with Iraqi fans. And then they're cleaning up afterwards.
4: Do you know something? It does look clean. The boys have tidied up. Nobody likes leaving a mess. I mean, it happens sometimes, but you know, it's the people of Boston have been really nice to us, and I think it's just a bit of respect. And we want everybody to like us, you know? I mean, it costs nothing to be respectful, it costs nothing to be nice, and just to tidy up a bit of rubbish before you go, you know, it's nothing. It's just being nice, and it's just normal.
0: Dude, preach. Preach. It costs nothing. It costs nothing to be nice. It costs nothing to tidy up afterwards. It's just normal. They even got the governor of Massachusetts to make haggis legal. I will be rooting like hell for them later on today because I need more of this. We all do. Hey, sorry, Morocco. I have zero affiliation with Scotland, but they are now my adopted country for today. No offense, clones. I can appreciate the beautiful game. I really can. Less urine bags, more bagpipes. Like I said, less urine bags, less blood bags, more bagpipes. And from the Washington Post, quote, it's Scotland's first World Cup appearance in 28 years. Fans have been spotted throughout Boston, reveling in the excitement of the tournament with song, chants, and bagpipes. I'm telling you, the only way this could be any better is if they brought this to SoFi instead. Now, I would never put my house up on an Airbnb. U.S. World Cup alert. World Cup alert. The Aussies with their own goal. 1-0 U.S. 1-0 U.S. Hey, I understand why people do it. As far as the Airbnb, I wouldn't do it. I know why people do it. Extra money. I'm just not comfortable having strangers in my kitchen, in my bathroom, in my bedroom. But for the Tartan Army, they're in. I do it. They can wake up my neighbors with their bagpipes.

0: Hot take coming. Scotland should automatically qualify every World Cup. There I said it. Automatically qualify. Come at me. All right, so the Americans up 1-0 already. Change of plans here. Keaton Wagler is going to join me next segment. Then Lewis Riddick. Then Rod Brind'Amour. Dang. Back to back to back. It's one of those days. Let me get out right now. Keaton Wagler, when we come back. Americans up 1-0. 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

0: Jim Rome with you in Southern California. All right, so as I mentioned, we are going back to back to back. I know a number of you are multitasking, and you're doing exactly what I'm doing. You're watching the USMNT in action. They're up 1-0 on Australia, and we're doing this. So if you want to do both those things, go ahead. If you want to put up your setup, I will try to repost that. All right, right now, we are joined by an NBA draft prospect. He played last season for Illinois, led the Fighting Illini in scoring at 18 points per game, also had 5 boards and 4 assists per. He was named the Big Ten Freshman of the Year, a consensus second-team All-American. He also won the Jerry West Award, which is given to the nation's top shooting guard. I'm talking about Keaton Wagler. Keaton, great to have you on. How you doing, dude?
1: I'm doing great. Happy to be here.
0: Great to have you here. I appreciate you. All right, so considering we're only a few days away from the first round of the NBA draft, you step back, you think about all the hard work, all the long hours, all the unseen grind that you've put in to get to this spot. I'm curious, what is your mindset like right now? How would you describe your headspace?
1: It's definitely, it's super surreal being in this, you know, having this opportunity to, you know, be drafted in the top 10, you know, by any of these teams. I'm super blessed to be here. And I'm definitely just super excited to, you know, find out, you know, where I'm going and just ready to get started.
0: You know, normally it would seem like it's a no-brainer, right? You have that opportunity, you come out, but it's a little bit different right now. For instance, everybody who plays hoops has dreams of doing it in the association, but given the success that you had at Illinois last year, going to the Final Four, given the NIL money, which is now available, was turning pro in any way a difficult decision, or was it a no-brainer?
1: You know, it's definitely kind of... It was a harder decision than most people probably thought that it would be. I think just like you said, the success that we had at Illinois, and you know, they brought back a ton of, you know, the main pieces too. So it was definitely like a thought that came to my mind, like, wow, we could really, you know, run it back and get it to, you know, make it to a national championship this next year. But I just think that it was the right time for me to turn pro and live out my dream.
0: Exactly. That's what I was getting at. So ultimately, why was it the right time? What did that decision come down to ultimately?
1: I definitely just feel like I'm ready to go up against, you know, the best competition in the world. And, you know, seeing that I'm a projected top 10 pick, I just feel like you just can't pass that up because of all the other things that could happen. But you know, I just really think it was the right decision for me, and I'm super excited.
0: Keaton Wagler joining us. When you talk about going up against the best in the world, the best competition, for those who missed it, you were asked this week, is there an NBA star that, you know, maybe you've studied, maybe you might have compared yourself to, or might be a comp? I thought you gave a pretty interesting answer to that. Who might be a likely comp for you in the NBA already?
1: I would definitely say Haliburton, just kind of off of like size and position that we play, both like to play off of ball screens a lot and make the right play each time. And that's kind of what I've learned watching him, is that he doesn't really force anything. If it's his time to score, he's going to score. But, you know, if it's not, then he's going to look to pass and make the right play every time. And that's kind of how I play too.
0: Keaton Wagler joining us. I can see that. So this is a Brad Underwood house, big Brad Underwood house. How did playing for him help get you ready for the NBA in this past year? And then secondarily, how pumped were you and your teammates to be his first Final Four team after 39 years of coaching?
1: Yeah, you know, he helped me out a lot, pushed me every day in practice from when I got there in the summer to, you know, our last game. You know, he was always on me, on everyone, just wanting us to be great. And he knew how talented and how good we were. And he would remind us every single day, no matter if we had a good practice, bad practice, if we lost or won, he knew how good we were and how far we could make it in the tournament. And you know, that's kind of how he helped me, was just, he always pushed me to be my best. And you know, it's super special to be his first Final Four. And I think, you know, he's a really good coach and he'd be able to do it again this next year. But yeah, it's definitely super special to do that with the group of guys that we had. It was a lot of fun.
0: Keaton Wagler joining us. You know, your background to me is awesome. For those who don't know, you're a fourth generation baller. Is it true that your parents met while they were both playing hoops at Hutchinson Community College in Kansas?
1: Yes, it is. It is true. That's where they met at. And, you know, they've been together ever since. My dad, he grew up in Hutchinson, Kansas. And, you know, my mom ended up going there for JUCO to play basketball there. And that's where they met. So, yeah, that is true.
0: Dude, who was the better baller, moms or pops?
1: I'm not going to answer that one. Not trying to get on anyone's bad side.
0: That's really funny, dude. When we both our kids are out, like we're empty nesters now. But my younger son, I used to say, "Hey, hey, Logs, mama or dada?" And he would always go, "Mama and dada." Like he figured that out like at three. So you know, I see you working. But yeah. What was it like growing up in a basketball family? Because it's not just your folks; it's your siblings too. Was it all ball all the time?
1: It was. It really was. It was really cool for me, especially being the youngest, being able to look up to, you know, my brother and sister and watch them play and want to be like them. I remember when I was young watching my sister when she was in high school and make it to state. And I was like, wow, I want to do that. That'd be really cool. And then seeing my brother, who's only like 3 years older than me, do it 1 year when he was in high school. And I was like, oh, we got to do that. And I got to play with him 1 year, actually. And, you know, we went to state. My freshman year when he was a senior, and it was really cool just to have that experience of watching him make it to state and then being able to do it with him.
0: No, dude, I was going to say, how cool was that? What was that like?
1: It was really special. It was really cool. You know, we didn't end up winning, but it was like a really good time and something that I'll never forget. He's definitely like the main person I looked up to in basketball just because how close we were in age and I always looked up and wanted to be like him.
0: Keaton Wargood joins me for another moment or two. Listen, as an athlete, an elite athlete, and I know coming from an athletic family, you learn this early on. You don't focus on the uncontrollables. You only worry about what you can control. That said, you're going to go in the top 10. It looks like that. Have you been paying attention to the mock drafts? Do you have any sense of who might take you?
1: I don't really pay attention to those things. I try not to worry about those things because, you know, anything can happen anytime. So, like you said, just control what you can control. And just, you know, for me, it's just been to continue to work hard and just prove myself.
0: Hey, Ken, what about NBA people? Have NBA people given you feedback? Have they said to you, we'd like to see you improve in this area? What kind of feedback have you gotten as you get close to the draft?
1: Yeah, I'd definitely say the main thing that I've heard is, you know, obviously continue to put on weight and get stronger. But I would say like the main thing would be like offensively just continuing to work on being more consistent, finishing around the rim and working on floaters and that type of stuff has been the main focus for me throughout my pre-draft process.
0: All right. So let me ask you this. You're in select company in the sense that you got the invite to attend the draft in person in Brooklyn Tuesday night. Who is going to be with you? And do you have any sense of what it might be like emotionally when you do hear your name called?
1: Yeah, so with me at the table, it'll be both my parents, my brother and sister will be there, and then my girlfriend will, and my agent will be at the table. And, you know, I don't know what the emotions will be like. I think for me, I'll probably just be, you know, steady, not laughing or, you know, smiling. I'll smile, obviously, but I won't, like, cry or anything. Yeah, no, it'll definitely be it'll be a lot of emotions. I think some people will probably cry, but no, we'll see.
0: Bro, you're a cool dude on and off the floor. Keaton, I appreciate you, man. Thanks for making time. Have a great weekend. I know if you could speed the clock up, you probably would, but I think you're good, man. I think you got this. I appreciate it. Good to see you, man. Yep. Have a great weekend.
1: Appreciate it. Yeah, good to see you. Thank you.
0: Keaton Wagner joining us. I like that dude a lot. I like him on the floor. I like him off the floor. I like his vibe. I like his attitude. I like his energy. He's ready. Telephone number is toll free, 1-800-636-8686. And I know you clones are ready. USMNT. I love that you're watching it with me. Hey, man, let's watch the game together. Let's watch the game together. All right? I've got the show. I will do the show, but I am watching the game like you are, too. Here's some early reaction. B. Blaine, 69. Quote, go team USM. Okay, you left out the N, but okay. USMT. USMNT. Yeah, yeah. Drink them dry. Scott's ready for Monday. Live chat. Throwback to the AIM and ICQ. It's one way to look at it. All right, so we are going to have live chat. Once again, Monday is our launch day. We are going to now carry this show live every day, Monday through Friday, on our YouTube channel. So what you want to do is go on over there. If you already know YouTube, you know what it's about, you know the culture, you know the platform, and you know there is chat. We will have live chat. You can come in and chat and get after it, and we will post. As I've been saying, The way you act, you react and engage with the show normally does not change. We will still put up your X posts. We will still take your telephone calls. We will still take your emails. But we are going to introduce live chat. Well, I mean, YouTube does it anyway, but we're going to make use of it. How about that? We're going to introduce it to this show, but we are going to make use of that technology. And yes, it's dangerous. Yes, I'm about it. Hey, Rome, as it relates to Australia, the race that stops a nation and black caviar come to mind. Positive things. War jungle racing back in the day. Armando A. War jungle racing. I still have thoughts about that. You know I do. Mr. Tan Man. Check. Strike that. Mr. Tan Man. Did you say that the Tartan Army drank a plane dry? Frisco Mario wore BB Smalls in SF, being an all-time legend. Yeah, I don't know if it's true or not, but there was that all-time legend. Whether or not it was an urban myth or not, I do not know. But there was a story that Wade Boggs could kill 3 cases of beer by himself on a coast-to-coast flight. Hey, Alex Hattie, you're a Chowd. Do you believe that? Is that true? Have you ever heard that? He says he's heard it. I can't confirm it, but that was the story back in the day, that he allegedly could murder, not a case, not one, not two, but 3. It's a lot of beer, yo. Abigail's in. 3 cases, if my math is accurate, is that not 72 beers? Boston to L.A.? Dang. Abigail's in. At Romy's My Homie. Blowing bagpipes? Where do I sign up? Easy, Abby. SA Sports Honk. Romy. Scott's on the pipes. Up all night. Scott's on the pipes. Up all night. Signed, John and Little Rock. I think that's not what you meant exactly. I think you meant Odom's on the pipe. Mm-mm.
2: Odom's on the pipe. Mm-mm. Staying up all night. Odom's on the pipe.
0: Mm-mm. You see? This is why John and Little Rock always got another shot.
2: The first time he smoked it almost
0: because of things like that. Odom's on the pipe. Up all night.
2: The only difference is in the smokers. He needs that. Odom's on the pipe.
0: He had a moment. And then I made a really ill-fated decision by letting him and Perry Larry on. Not only in the same year, not only in the same day, but in the same show. And it went pretty much as horribly as I should have known. I mean, I knew it would go horrible. The Sandlot's in. Locked it in, Jimmy. I have officially subscribed to your YouTube channel. And by the way, bro, thank you very much for that. I'm anxious, but I'm also pissed off because I'll miss the inaugural chat off. This will be the official smack hub of the jungle. The ultimate clone on clone crime. Hashtag can't wait. Unwar moves.
3: Can't wait.
0: It is. I fully expect it to be that. I'm not exactly sure what to expect, but I know there's going to be heat. And I know there's going to be clone on clone crime. And don't think, look, you know me, I don't censor you. What you post, you post. I can't prevent that. What you chat, you chat. I really can't prevent that. It doesn't mean it gets on the air. Understand that. We will still screen what we want on the air and off the air, but I can't keep you from doing what you do, and especially with chat. And that starts on Monday. Be sure you're here. We're going to debut it then. When we come back, we're going back to back to back. Louis Riddick joins me next. Rod Brindamore, top of the hour. U.S. up on Australia, 1-0 in the first half. Stay tuned.
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13: 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Wyndham Clark is in the clubhouse at Shinnecock with a score that makes you question if this is a U.S. Open after all. He is 7-under after two rounds. Clark going 64-69. He avoided the fierce winds from Thursday morning. Conditions much calmer yesterday afternoon and this morning. Two players are at 3-under, four back, both major champions as well. Matt Fitzpatrick and Xander Schauffele, they are done for the day. At 2-under, Harry Higgs, Big Harry Higgs, the big rig, is 3-under today, making the turn. Also at 2-under for the week, Colin Morikawa, the two-time major champion, and Max Grazerman. Rory McIlroy parred the first three. He is 1-under, six back. I'm Ted Emmerich, Westwood One Sports.
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2: We're joined right now by a former NFL safety and a front office executive. He played 7 years in the league for the 49ers, the Falcons, the Browns, the Raiders. He was an executive as well as a director of player personnel for both the Commanders and the Eagles. He is an ESPN NFL and college football analyst. I am talking about Louis Riddick. Louis, it is awesome to see you, dude. How you doing?
3: I'm good, Jim. How are you?
2: Good, man. Good. Great setup. I like that a lot. Looking good. That's tight. Listen, I know for a fact that you've broken down the Brennan Sorsby situation from every angle imaginable on ESPN, but I would love to get a thought or two right here, if you don't mind. From a pure football standpoint, Louis, how do you think that he projects on the next level? And secondarily, how high do you think he would have gone had he gone in April's traditional draft?
3: Yeah, Jim, look, he's got tremendous physical tools. There's no question about that. You're talking about height, weight, speed, mobility, functional mobility, arm angles, horsepower in his arm, the ability to throw with touch and velocity, throw outside the pocket. He's got all of that. We showed some clips of that on TV just, you know, a couple of days ago at ESPN, and it really does give you some Matthew Stafford / Patrick Mahomes vibes in terms of the way in which he can always get the ball off, even if he isn't on platform, and it isn't ideal. And on top of it, his ability to scramble and pick up hidden yardage, pick up off schedule yardage, would be as good as the top quarterbacks in the NFL. There's just no doubt about that. Where would I now? How high would I go in order to select him? You know, let's just say, had he been in the draft and we had really kind of done the homework on him and compared him to Fernando, to Ty Simpson, you know, and to any of the other quarterbacks, Cade Klubnik, the rest of the guys in this past draft, look, he would have been right up there in first round consideration for me. From a physical tools perspective, he probably has more tools than what Ty Simpson has, just in terms of overall horsepower in his arm, body movement, fluidity of movement, ability to make plays off schedule and all. But we know quarterback is about more than that. But he would have been in first round consideration. I bet if he had gone through the entire process and there wasn't all these other issues as far as his character is concerned right now, he would have been probably the second quarterback taken off the board. It'll be interesting to see how, though, people weigh in now, how teams weigh in on what he has faced as far as this gambling addiction that he has, whether or not teams are comfortable with where he is at as far as his treatment at this point, or do they think it's going to be something, you know, that could be a problem going forward. Because I'll tell you what, look, there's one thing I think we can all universally agree upon, is that the integrity of the game does need to be protected as far as whether or not teams are, like, everybody out there, you have to assume and take for granted that people are playing to win no matter what. Whether or not they win or not is one thing, but that they're all playing to win. And you cannot discount the fact that that is something that is going to be in the back of people's minds now when looking at Brennan Sorsby. It just is. You can say, well, everyone deserves a second chance. You're right, they do. But once you cross this line, you better be damn sure that every time that he steps on the football field and he has the ball in his hands at the most important position of all sports, that he's playing the game on the up and up. And there's no way in hell you can tell me anymore that that's something that'll never cross your mind, because it has to. Because if it doesn't, then you're just putting your head in the sand and saying, look, no matter what, I don't care what anybody does, it's still just about, is he good enough to help my team win? And that's okay, because there's going to be people who feel that way. That's what makes this situation so fascinating.
2: And by the way, preach, I think you nailed that. Louis Riddick joining us. Listen, we understand that guys will make mistakes. We understand guys will make poor choices off of the field. What I'm hearing from you, and I agree, this isn't one of those things. This is different. This rips at the fabric and the integrity of the game. So then how do you trust the guy? How can any NFL team trust the guy? How do we know?
3: That's the million-dollar question, Jim. You don't, and you won't. It will literally be day by day. You will take it day by day. And just like anybody who has any kind of addiction, look, fortunately for me, I have not had to deal with an addiction. I think we all know people or know someone who has had to deal with addiction. It's an ongoing process for the rest of their life. It's an ongoing process that you continually manage. So that's what's any different in this situation. And I don't want to speak out of line here because I don't know Brendan Sores. I don't know what the details are as far as, you know, what he actually dealt with, what he is dealing with, and what he will continue to deal with as far as this addiction is concerned. But I do know this, and we've heard many people say this. I've said this. Playing professional football is a privilege. It's not your right. And you and

0: You are not playing to win some bet or to make sure that your team stays at a certain number of points, yardage, whatever it is. And see, these are all these when you start going into this kind of gray area, okay, and I'm not saying Brendan will ever do that. But the fact is, you cannot discount the fact that he has kind of crossed this line already. Not as far as betting on his own performances, to my knowledge, or anything like that. But how do you know? How do you know it would never get to that point? And what price are you willing to pay to take that chance? How good do you think is he so good to the fact that you would be willing to take the chance? And then what price do you pay? That's what this is probably this is easily the most fascinating supplemental draft situation that's ever existed. And there's going to be a team that there are going to be teams, there are going to be probably multiple teams that put in bids for him. They're just are because he is good. He's a good player. But this is unlike anything that I've ever experienced in my time as, you know, as far as evaluating players, where you literally are sitting there going, is this guy going to be someone who's going to play the game to win? As Herm Edwards says, you play to win the game. You sure? Are we sure we're playing to win the game when we have this guy on our football team? That's the question that I would ask all of my scouts, all of my personnel people. If I owned a football team, are we sure? Because once we go down this road, there's going to be a lot of things that we just don't know until we know.
1: No, you're right. It's a serious question. It's fascinating. And teams will do what they do, right? They'll assess risk versus value versus need component, and then they'll decide. Lewis Riddick is joining us. Really appreciate that breakdown. So, Lewis, you, of course, worked with Howie Roseman in the Eagles front office back in the day. You know exactly what it's like there. You know exactly how high the stakes are and how demanding that hardcore, rabid fan base is. I'm curious, what is your outlook for Jalen Hurts with a new look Eagles offense, with a new offensive coordinator in Sean Mannion? And a new wide receiver room that no longer has AJ Brown.
0: Yeah, look, you know, the players change, the faces change, the standard remains the same. Okay, this is a football team that now the standard is we win the East and the NFC. That's ours. We get a home playoff game and we're contending to get to Super Bowls and we're trying to win. That's the standard. That's not going to change. And although there's a ton of moving parts, especially on the offensive side of the football, Jim, as you talked about. Again, the standard isn't going to be relaxed. Jalen is going to be expected to do the things that he's always done very well, run the football, push the football down the field outside the numbers, play his very best in the big games, and these are going to be things that he's going to be asked to do that he hasn't been great at or that he hasn't been willing to, depending upon who you listen to. Throw the football over the middle of the field, operate from under center a little bit more, utilize a little bit more play action pass, have a little bit more pre-snap motions and shifts, all those. But that's part of growing as a quarterback, and there'll be no excuses. You have to adapt and adjust and continue to grow. And on top of it, you're doing it with a new offensive coordinator in Sean Mannion, who's going to be integrating a bunch of new pieces now. AJ's gone. Devontae steps in the role number one. Mekhi Lemon steps up as wide receiver number two. Eli Stowers, the number two, the second overall second round pick from Vanderbilt as a tight end. You've got to be that seam threat, the big guy down the middle. Young guys, no excuses. You got to step in here. We know what the standard is. On the defense side of the ball, look, Vic Fangio is going to take care of his side of the ball. They're going to be all right. But look, the one thing that we all know is if you bet against Jalen Hurts during his career, if you actually had put money on it. Speaking of betting, you would have lost a lot of money over your time trying to bet against this guy. Because he has answered the bell and risen to the challenge no matter what has been put in front of him. And he's had nothing but change since the time he went to college. It has been nothing but change after change after change after change, especially when you're talking about the people who are in his ear and who are responsible for putting him in positions to succeed. He's had offensive coordinator turnover at a ridiculous rate, and he's continued to ascend. He has to do it once again.
1: Lewis Riddick joining me. Lewis, one last thought. Appreciate you. Really quickly, George Pickens is saying all the right things. He says he's focused solely on football. He's not concerned about the Cowboys hitting him with that franchise tag. Does that sound to you like a dude who's going to come in, get off, and ultimately break the bank?
0: He has no other choice, Jim. That's the only thing he can do. He has another choice. If he wants to give up $27 million, I mean, he can hold out. But they're not going to negotiate with him. So he knows I have to strike all the right.

0: all the right notes here. I have to talk about the team. I have to talk about doing my part. I have to talk about just being happy to be here. I got to talk about
1: sound like I mean it, right? I got to sound like I mean it.
0: And I got exactly. And I got to sound like it's genuine. But you know what? Players always make choices, right? Not every guy, even though they know that this is what they need to do, not every guy would do it. Some guys would just be like, you know what, the hell with this. I'm getting screwed. These guys need to pay me. You know, I'm pissed off. George knows that there's only one way for me to get what ultimately I want. I got to put in another record-setting year as far as my own personal records. And I expect him to do nothing less. If he wants that long-term contract, that's what he'll do. And that's what I expect him to do. I would bet you he does have the year of his life this year. And last year was a pretty damn good year.
1: It was a great year last year. He played 7 years in the NFL and also a former front office exec, ESPN, NFL, and college football analyst. Nobody better. Lewis Riddick joining us. Lewis, appreciate you, dude. That was awesome. Really good to see you. Thanks so much for doing that.
0: Of course. Thanks a lot, Jim.
1: Appreciate you, Lewis. Thank you. Lewis Riddick, one of my favorites. Love watching him. Love watching him. Love listening to him. Lewis Riddick joining us. All right, so are you wait, we got an update? Alex Freeman with a header for the second goal. We're at halftime. U.S. men's national team up on Australia, 2-0. Things going very well again. And again, they're doing it without Christian Pulisic. When we come back, Rod Brind'Amour joins us. U.S. men's national team up 2-0. Hour two, straight ahead.
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10: 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Wyndham Clark, the man to beat at Shinnecock, 7 under par after two rounds. Now the afternoon wave, doing their best to stay on Clark's heels. Harry Higgs breaking out the Texas wedge from off the green at 11, 75 feet away, up the hill. He puts it in for birdie. The big rig is now 3 under, 4 back, also at 3 under. Matt Fitzpatrick, Xander Schauffele, and Max Grazerman. Rory McIlroy was so close to a 30-foot eagle at 5 that would have put him at 3 under, but he does knock in the birdie there at the par 5. McIlroy is now 2 under par, along with Colin Morikawa, who shot 5 under 65 today. Projected cut, +4. Bryson DeChambeau on the outside looking in at +5. I'm Ted Emmerich, Westwood One Sports.
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0: Live from Southern California, this is the Jim Rome Show on Westwood One.
1: That's cool. But also on Sirius XM, also on the X platform, also on the Rome TV channel, which has 8 platforms, and then on Monday on YouTube. The reason I mention that is I know a number of you are watching the U.S. men's national team going up against Australia right now and watching this. You're multitasking, and judging from some of your reactions, some of you are bleep canned. Hey, why not? If you can, must be nice. As promised, it's about to get better. Coming off a hell of a first hour, and it's about to get better. We are joined by the champ. We are joined right now by the head coach of your Stanley Cup winning Carolina Hurricanes. The Canes finished off the Vegas Golden Knights in 6 games to win the cup on Sunday night. He has led the Canes to 8 consecutive playoff appearances, reaching the conference finals 3 of the last 4 years. Of course, he won a Stanley Cup as captain of the Canes back in 06. He played 20 years in the league for the Blues, the Flyers, and of course the Hurricanes. I am talking about Rod Brind'Amour. Rod, it is awesome to have you back on the show. Rod, thank you so much for doing it. How you feeling, champ?
2: Oh, I'm great. And this is good, right? When you have me on twice in 1 year, that I know something's good cooking. You always have me on to start the playoffs, and now here we go. So pretty special time for sure.
1: Rod, when you say yes to me twice in 1 year, I know that's a good thing. Hey, wait. First things first, did you get your lift in yet today?
2: Of course. We got it. That's, if we don't do it every day, Father Time gets us all, as we know, but I mean, I'm trying to, you know, take every day as I can here and make the most of it. So we try to get after a little bit every morning, and then it sets you up for the rest of the day.
1: 100%. That's the anchor right there, man. Father Time is undefeated, but you got to do everything you possibly can to keep the old man out. We know this. We know this. All right, so, Rod, I would argue once again, I've always argued this point, and I stand by it. The Stanley Cup is the hardest trophy in all of sports to win. You won it as a player. You can speak to this. You've won it now as a coach. How long does it take for something like that to sink in and for you to fully get your head around the accomplishment?
2: Well, I think it kind of depends. I mean, no, the first time around, you just don't know what to expect, right? Now that I've done this twice, like, it's sunk in because I know – like, you got to take advantage of every moment. So I've been, you know, watching from afar. My boys here celebrating. I love it. This is where social media comes in handy for once, is I can follow what they're doing and just enjoy it, you know, from afar. Because, you know, they deserve it. And when you put in this amount of work, like you said it off the top, to win this, once you've done it, you understand how hard it is. And that's why guys that have won it kind of, they say it's hard to put into words. But the mental and the physical grind that these guys go through, just 9 months of it, you know, it's insane. So love it. I love watching these guys celebrate it. And they're still going hard as we speak. So it's, you know, that's what it's all about.
1: Rod Brind'Amour joining us. Oh, okay, that's a great point you just made. They're still going hard as we speak. And I know as coach, you're good with that. But you're a coach. So, Rod, how long did you allow yourself? I mean, can you enjoy the moment, extend the moment, or did you turn the page already and you're thinking about the draft and free agency?
2: Well, unfortunately, you know, it's interesting. We got back, whatever, Monday, and then we had a meeting, you know, Tuesday morning because, you know, you just said it. We got the draft in a week, and then the free agency kicks in a week after. So it's like you got to start preparing for next year already, which that kind of blows, to be honest. So, but you know, like I said, I get home, I'm flipping on my phone. I'm watching where these guys are partying, having a good time, watching all the videos from, even us winning that night on the ice, all the emotion that was there. Like, that's the real stuff that, I mean, it makes it so special and grateful that you actually have it on video. You know what I mean? Like, that's stuff that you can always look back on and nobody else cares, and that's fine. They shouldn't, but like, we're going to all care because we lived it. And, that's what's special.
1: Oh, man, those bonds will be forever. Rod, I'm so happy to hear you say that. Like, I'm really happy to hear you say it kind of blows that we were in a meeting the very next day, that we have to get right after this. I'm glad that you're taking that all in or as much as you possibly can at this point. It's like, let me ask you, I'm not going to say which one's better or worse, but when you win and you get to the top of the mountain again the way you have, is there like pure exhilaration and adrenaline, or do you just kind of feel relief? Like, what's it feel like at this chapter of your life?
2: Man, that's a great question because it's a bit of both. I got to be honest, when, you know, 8 years we've been doing this, and it almost feels like relief, you know, because I wanted it so bad for these guys. If we'd won, if we're 8 years into this and we won year one, it'd be different, you know. Like, it's just, it's been a long time coming for these guys. And, you know, there's five guys that are left from the 8 years when I took over. We call them the Fab Five. We have our own Fab Five, you know, but we stuck with it and you built around them. And I give the organization credit for, we didn't jump ship, you know. They understood that we were having some bad breaks, so to speak. We weren't healthy in the finals when we'd get to the conference finals. And little things that were derailing us that, you know, you could easily have blown this thing up, but they didn't. They knew, hey, maybe our time will come. We stay healthy, which, guess what happened this playoff run? We stayed healthy. You know, I had one forward, missed one game in this whole stretch. Like, that doesn't happen. And, you know, you go through that, that's, you know, things have to go your way. You got to play great, which we did, but you do have to have things, you know, work in your favor. And that's what finally happened.
1: Damn, Rod, I think you answered my question before I could ask it. I was just going to say, Rod Brindamore joining us. I mean, you've come so close so many times, and it's so key, right, that the organization stayed the course. You had a culture, you had a process. They didn't change, they didn't panic, they believed in you. But obviously, health has everything to do with it. Luck is always involved. Ultimately, how was this group able to finish and seal the deal? What was their separation? Was it just health and consistency, or was it something else?
2: Well, both, but it was a little additions. We changed the roster every year, but we were able to keep the, like we talked about, the core together, the guys that, you know, shared that hard mutual, you know, hardship, whatever, that they shared for all this time, because that's important to make sure everybody knows. We have a lot of scar tissue on this team.
1: That's what I was going to say. It's scar tissue, yeah, right? That's what it is.
2: Right. But that, you watch, you know, Jordan Staal play. I never seen a guy go beast mode like this. Like, he went outside his comfort zone, which, you know, that's big too, to take it to another level. And he just took the team on his back. And then it was, you know, it's hard to gauge the impact on that, because you can't really equate it. There's no way to say, hey, you know, numbers, this and that. But the willingness to want to win is insane. Like, I believe that more than ever. When you really want to freaking win, you know, like, it's amazing what influence that has on the team. And sometimes that's the edge. And if you watch Jordan Staal play, like, that guy was like not letting us lose. That's just the way, simple way to put it. And guys followed. And I'm real lucky that I have a captain like that as a leader of our group, but I was just thrilled for him to have kind of a coming out party on his greatness, in my opinion.
1: Shoot, Rod, you did it again. That's twice in a row. I was going to ask you about Jordan Staal, and I was going to lay it out like that. This guy waited 17 years to win his second cup after he picked up his first in 09 with the Penguins. And again, not just another cup, or not just him captaining another team to another cup, but to do those things at 37 and win the Conn Smythe Trophy. I mean, what kind of commitment and sacrifice does it take to perform, lead, and win at those elite levels, Rod, in his 20th season?
2: Yeah, well, that's the amazing part. I mean, he's almost 38, and I think we talked about it the first time you had me on this year, but, like, he comes to work. I've had him here for 14 years. I've been coaching, assistant coach. Hey, like, I've seen him every day walk into that locker room and just say, you know, lay it out there. He goes, comes in and leaves every day, giving it everything he has, whether it's a practice, whether it's an off day, whether, you know, whatever it is, like, that's what he does. And I don't know there's a professional athlete in sport that does it like that every day. And, you know, of course you're going to have off nights, and nobody plays great every day, but the effort and the commitment that he brings on a daily basis is off the charts. I've never seen anything like it. And that, you know, everybody that comes in the organization, they watch that, right? We get the first round draft picks, Sebastian Aho's and the Jarvis's and the Blakes. And you know what? We just sit them right beside Jordo. And then it's an easy job for me, because he's doing it. And when they see the leader do it, man, you know how it goes. I mean, it's real simple. So he's been the key for this, and he stuck it out. You know, he stuck it out. And that's what makes it all rewarding for me. You ask kind of, you know, what I feel about it. When you see guys like that, you know, sometimes it does work out, and the good guys do, you know, get rewarded, and that's what you're seeing right there.
1: Hey, Rod, the thing is, you just said you've never seen anything like it, but that's actually not true. Yes, you have. Look in the mirror, man. You were the same way. You were exactly the same way, right?
2: Well, I tried, but, you know, like, I'm telling you, this guy has just had a different impact in the game. I mean, he literally was, you know, I think almost a one-man wrecking crew out there at times, and that's special. So happy as heck for these guys, and it's a different lens for me this time around. You know, like I said, I was playing. I was like, man, I want this. I've dreamt about winning it my whole life. I grew up. That's all I thought about. And then you win it as a player, you're like, okay, that monkey's off the back. But then sitting back behind the bench, you just want it for them because you know how great it changes your life. You know, I wish I won 10 times, but I won once as a player. I was like, okay, I got to experience that. I know what it feels like. I wanted it so bad for these players because I've seen how hard they work every day. Like, I see it. I'm there. And that's why it's a very deserving group to have this, and they're partying like they should. That's all I can tell you.
1: Rod Brindamore joins me for another moment or so. So great. Hey, Rod, I want to ask you about your goalie, Brandon Bussey. I mean, I could argue you're not there without him, but we could at least say he had a significant reason or part of why you are here. This guy, for those who don't know, those who know, know, but his story is so incredible. He was undrafted, of course, out of Western Michigan University, did not make his first postseason start until the final, and then finishes it off with a shutout in Game 6. To me, it almost doesn't compute. Did you know that that guy had that in him? Hell, did that guy know that he had that in him?
2: Nobody did. I mean, we all knew of him. Like, we liked him from before. We tried to get him in our organization, but we're not talking about it even as a starter, maybe a backup. Like, you're thinking, you know, that's the pedigree. And, you know, it's luck that we got him. We it was a waiver wire pickup. We're like, we lost our other goalie to waivers, and we're like, we need a goalie. He came up, and it's like, our goalie coach, I give him credit, Paul Schoenfelder, was like, get that guy. You know, he liked him, and we were lucky. I mean, 30 other teams passed on him in the waiver wire for us to get to that point, you know. So he comes in, and then it's a great story because it's about opportunity. You know, you life is opportunity, but when you get it, what do you do with it? You know, threw him in the net. We didn't know what we were getting. First start, great start. Second start, great start. Then he goes, whatever he was, 30-6 during the regular season. This was a no-brainer to give him a shot in the finals because he's done nothing but good things. So it's great on him. He earned it. And again, happy for a kid like that because he did. But just literally, he earned everything he's getting right now.
1: Hey, Rod, you're so right. Such a great story. Such a great lesson about opportunity in life, man. When you get it, be ready. Rod, one last thing. Since we're talking about lifting the cup, and we showed the video of guys lifting the cup, I would imagine lifting the Stanley Cup has got to be the most amazing feeling because players and coaches never lift the cup unless they win the cup. So it's got to be the most amazing thing. For those who haven't heard this part of the story, can you share the story about your trainer and your strength coach and how they mixed in a cinder block to players' workouts? Why did they do that?
2: Well, I think this is amazing because these guys, they don't get a lot of credit, right? You don't hear about these guys, but you know what, Jimmy, it takes everybody on a team. And I have the best strength coach in sports right there. You see him, Bill Bernstein, for many, many reasons that we don't need to get into, but just trust me on that. And then our medical guy, Doug Bennett, they were in, I think it was Lowe's. I said Home Depot. Yeah. They were in Lowe's, and they grabbed the cinder block and put it on a scale, and they're like, you know what, this thing weighs the exact same as a Stanley Cup, and we need to bring this in. And I'm like, yeah, bring it in. And then Billy put it, you know, the hard work, the masonry building brick by brick. That's kind of our motto. And every day they lifted this thing. But meanwhile, we knew that it weighed the same as a Stanley Cup. And I 5 years, but we held on to this thing. And I'm like, you know, the real reason we're doing that, you know, we're a detailed team. Everything we practice, we make sure we're prepared for everything. It was to raise the cup. And I held back on that part because I thought, man, we're going to win one. I'll tell them after, you know, we prepare for everything. And 4 years had gone by. We hadn't won yet. So these guys are still lifting this thing thinking it's just about, you know, the hard work. And it is. But the other underlying thing, we threw the chips on the table here before the Stanley Cup Finals, and I said, boy, you know, there's the other reason we lift this thing. We prepare for everything. We're preparing for, you know, whatever many games this takes. You're going to know how it feels to lift the cup and put that in your head. So that's how that kind of came around. We wouldn't be talking about it if it didn't work. You know, obviously, it's a story now because we won. But, you know, I give the trainers got to get the credit for that one.
1: That is such a great story. These guys are like brick by brick, brick by brick. It makes sense, right? And then you find out there's a second part of that story. Rod Brindamore, my guest. Rod, man, congrats. Could not be happier for you. Yeah. Could not appreciate that you always make time for us. Man, you'll enjoy it. I know you got work to do, but man, You're the best, Rod. Thanks so much. Right. Congrats.
2: Jimmy, I appreciate you over all these years, you know, getting me on your show. I know you're the goat of it. So thanks for getting time for me. And one of these days I get out there, we got to hang out.
1: Oh,
2: so,
1: man, I would love that.
2: I'll take care.
1: I would love that. I would love that, Rod. Great to see you. Thanks so much. You make us look good, Rod. You're good for the brand. Rod Brind'Amour joining us. God, looks amazing. Amazing energy. And if you think that that didn't feel good when he said, when I get out there, we got to hang out. That made me feel really good. Rod, hell yes, we do. Man, grub, drinks. As long as we don't have to work out together, Rod, we can hang out. If you want to work out, I may not be available. I don't know if you know this or not, Rod. I'm a cardio guy. I'm not that guy. Look at this dude. 55 and absolutely jacked. And by the way, one more thing about Rod on a very, very serious note. You look at Rod the Bod and just the whole gloss, Rod the Bod. My man is smart as hell. I mean, strong as hell, tough as hell, skilled as hell. But I'm talking about smart as hell. Great coach. Great leader. Love that conversation. Love that relationship. My thanks to Rod for coming through. Carolina for coming through. Alex Hattie getting that thing turned around too.
3: Alex.
1: All right. So there we go. Back to back to back. That's about as good as it gets to start a program. I'm looking up right now. The Americans still up 2-0. Second half underway. And they're doing it without Christian Pulisic. If they win this, that should put them in the round of 32 and set them up really nicely. Listen, really important game. I saw The Athletic had a metric that the loser of this game has only a 5% chance of winning the group. So to go into this game without Christian Pulisic, you know, that was not like neither here nor there. This is a really important game. Not a must-win necessarily, not a have-to-have, especially with the extended field. But if you win this game, it pretty much puts you in the round of 32. And if you lose this game, you have almost no chance of winning the group. So them getting out quickly with some help from Australia was really good. I know a number of you are watching it, so if you want to comment, go ahead. Let me open it up to you, 1-800-636-8686. Also, you can hit me up on the X at Jim Rome. You can email me at rome@havetake.com. Today is an ATP day. Today, Alvy will have his week that was. Our phone lines are open. And don't forget, come Monday, whole new era. Got a brand new platform, YouTube. We've built out that YouTube channel. We've been adding to it every single day with clips with our podcasts. But for the first time ever, the show will air live starting Monday and with chat. So do this right now, if you don't mind. Go on over there and make sure you're subscribed. That way you don't have to go looking for it. It will find you. All right, let's break. How about some engagement? How about some reaction? How about you getting on the phones? Hit me up. The biggest stage in world soccer is here. 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
4: 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Myles Garrett joining Matthew Stafford in L.A. 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
11: 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At the World Cup, it's halftime in Seattle. USA 2 and Australia 0. The first goal, an own goal, by Australia's Cameron Burgess in the 11th minute. It was forced on a cross by Flo Balogun. With that goal, the U.S. becomes the first team in World Cup history to benefit from an own goal in back-to-back matches. The second goal in the 43rd minute, a header by Alex Freeman. It was initially ruled offside, reviewed, and the goal allowed. So it's 2-0 USA at the half, 70% possession. For the U.S. in the first half, the U.S. and Australia, both with 3 points, currently tied atop Group D. For a deeper dive into the men's team, download the official U.S. soccer podcast, Phil Constantino, Westwood One Sports.
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0: Well, thanks to Rod Brindamore. It seems like I'm pretty happy about that. 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Normally do two interviews, not three, but I'm really glad we did three. Back to back to back. All three were awesome. Sandy Cracks is in. Quote, Rod Brindamore, on a normal day, brings that fire to the jungle. Rod Brindamore, the winning coach of the Stanley Cup, just burned your icebox of a studio to the ground. I like that energy. See you next year when Utah hockey. War saying frickin'.
1: When Utah hockey.
0: Yeah, he's all about that energy. Man, my man's got amazing energy, and I think it's got something to do with the fact that he gets that lift in every single morning. Why do I have the feeling that Rod does not skip workouts ever? And not just because of the way he looks, but because of the way he is. That's a lifestyle. That's an identity. That's who he is. And it makes him feel good. It's good for his mind. I always go back to what Nick Caserio told me once. I said, man, Sean McVay, like, where does that energy come from? Where does that juice come from? And Nick said, sound mind plus sound body plus good inputs equals juice. And he works out like crazy. That's Rod, too. Rome, when I was in high school, they had us lifting 12-ounce curls on a daily basis in gym class. Never knew why, but it all makes sense now as beers back in the day were 12 ounces. War a tremendous interview with Rod. War the Northwoods, Matt in Green Bay. Yeah, Matt, I don't think that's why they did that. That cinder block story was great, though. So those guys just think that it's part of the workout. Those guys just think that the analogy is, hey, we got to build this thing brick by brick, brick by brick by brick by brick by brick. But part of the story was, and they did not tell them, the cinder block weighs essentially what the Stanley Cup weighs. Not that they wouldn't be able to lift the Stanley Cup, but you don't lift the Stanley Cup. No, those guys don't even touch the Stanley Cup. They hold the cup with such reverence, and they're so superstitious, and it's just tradition. Nobody ever touches the cup until they win the cup, so you don't know what it's like to lift the cup until you win the cup. So they had them lifting those cinder blocks, and they did it year after year after year. And to Rod's point, great story if you win the cup. And if you don't win the cup, nobody ever hears the story. And it's just part of the regimen. I thought that was a great anecdote. Mikey's not buying it. Quote, sure, you'll hang out with Rod the Bod when he comes out to SoCal Gym. Signed, Robert Plant. Fair. Fair.
2: Hey, well, look, I know that it's fair.
0: Listen. One of the great regrets of my life, and regret gets you nowhere. Like, I'm trying to eliminate all the regrets in my life, because I do have regrets. But it gets you nothing. Regret gets you nothing. Certainly nothing positive. So, ditch the regrets. But I'll always regret that, because it was on air. It's documented. Robert Plant came on this show. I interviewed him, and he invited me to hang out backstage with him because he had so many great stories.
2: Hey, well, look, I know that it's probably not going to happen, but you're more than welcome to come along and see what we do. It's great fun, and I can tell you some great stories off microphone, which will really make you laugh.
0: You know what's amazing about Robert Plant? Aside from his Robert Plant, I can almost guarantee that when we did that interview, he had no idea who I was. But they had something to promote, and me being me with the audience that I have and had, somebody said, hey, listen, this is one of the ones you're going to do. We've had a lot of success in putting musicians on this sports talk show. It's a different audience and demographic. It's a good idea. So I guarantee he didn't know me, but strangely, he knew me. Did you hear the way he started that answer? I know you probably won't do it.
2: Hey, well,
0: it's
2: look,
0: almost like he knew me.
2: I know that it's probably not going to happen, but
0: he was right. But I wish it would have happened, and it should have happened, and it would have happened had I done the right thing. Now, to that point. Okay, first of all, incredibly enough, I know you'll find this very hard to believe, Robert Plant never came around ever again, nor did I ever get that opportunity ever again. I know, shocking, right? Which is why I regret it. If Rod Brindamore is in Cali and reaches out to me, or one of his people reach out to me and said, hey, Rod's in town, you want to have a pop? You want to have a cup of coffee? Hell yes. It's kind of like what Kobe used to do. And I've shared that story, but it's worth repeating. Kobe Bryant lived in Orange County. We live in Orange County. So I'm not saying that it was a frequent occurrence, but it would happen a couple times a year where I'd be, and it was out of season generally, always, but I'd be in my office midweek working, and then the text would pop in. And it was always the same. Yo, fam. What's up? At Javi's. Meet me there? I'm like, on my way, bro. On my way. Not I'm prepping. Not I'm working. Not I really got to watch this game. This baseball game. This midweek Toronto Blue Jays Yankees game. I'm like, see you there in a half hour. I didn't do that with Robert Plant. I would do that with Rod Brindamore. Now, part of the problem is, to the point that I made, there are people in sports that say to me, yo, man, you're in LA. I'm in LA. Let's get together. Let's work out. I get that a lot. Let's work out. And these guys are all like, they're monsters. Obviously, that's how they make their money. That's not how I make my money. That's not my moneymaker, my body, you know, my mind for sure. And I don't want to look like a fat pig on the air, but this is how they make their money. So like, hey, Rome, let's get together and work out. And I'm always in a weird spot because I'm a cardio guy. So if somebody says to me, Rod's in town, Rod wants to get together, Rod wants to work out, that's going to be a tough one. I'm not going to lie. The last thing, look at me. Do I look like I want to get in a weight room and move weight with Rod Brindamore?
1: It's a lot of great products that they have, depending on what you're doing. I don't know if you work out much, but you know,
0: Justin Fields said it right to my face. He said it right to my face.
1: Yeah, I mean, you look good. Like the pants.
0: But he did like my pants. I do have good pants. You never see them. I'm not one of those guys. I'm not one of those anchors or talent that put on a nice shirt and then are wearing shorts underneath the desk. My David August setup, if I have nice shirts, generally, this right now is my Friday casual gear, the pants match the shirt. I go by the book. So he's right. I did have nice pants. And he was also right. I am a cardio guy. Anyway, long and short, if Rod Brindamore, and he just said it, it's a serious dude, man. That was such a compliment that he said to me, yo, man, if I get to Cali, we should hang out. I will not Robert Plant Rod Brindamore. I just hope that he says, when I'm in Cali, let's grab a pop. Let's get a lunch. Let's get a cup of coffee. Let's do anything except work out, Rod, because that's going to be really humiliating. I did this once. Okay, not proud of this story, but I'm just being very real. Very transparent. Not proud of this at all. So I used to work out and do some MMA stuff. And I did it, you know, for a lot of reasons. But I did it with a professional MMAer. And I remember the first lesson, we were just doing some basic stuff. Basic moves. And I was not really doing it very well at all. It's like Brazilian Jiu-Jitsu and other forms of the martial arts, it's really technical And it's more difficult than it looks. And even the most basic stuff, I wasn't doing very well. And I remember this guy looking at me because he's been watching me on ESPN all the time and held me in pretty high regard. And he's just looking at me like, dude, what, are you kidding? You can't do that? That's not hard. You, of all people, Rome, the junk you talk, the things you say about athletes, you can't do that. And it was fair. It was fair. Like, I remember this guy, and if you think that I didn't go back, you'd be right. Hey, man, when the going gets tough, the tough quit. It was really uncomfortable because I know the guy was looking me up and down and actually called me on it like, bro, you should not be having this much trouble in week one with the most basic thing that I'm asking you to do. And this guy was a good guy, too. Really good guy. So another reason why I'm not getting in any weight room with Rod Brind'Amour. Yes, yes. If Rod wants to work out, I will Robert Plant him. I definitely will not do it. I'll do anything except that. Let's see here. Top Jimmy. What an epic way to cap off an epic week with the third Rod the Bod interview since November. Never too early to start stockpiling the jungle karma for next season so we can run this thing back. Thank you for all the love and support for our Canes. Jeff CNNC. Hey, Jeff, you're welcome, but I want to tell you this. When you say thank you for your love and support for our Canes, there's a lot of teams that I really like that I would love to give love and support to. They got to want it. The Canes are good to work with. The Canes are a really good jungle team. They're really, really good to work with. I could do that for any number of teams. Like, there are teams and organizations that I really respect. They're not returning that respect. So they just don't get the karma. They don't get that. The Canes are a great organization, and they're great to work with, and they've been very good to us. Jamie in Green Bay nailed it. This is awesome. Quote, I've only been a soccer fan for 45 minutes and we're already up 2-0. This soccer game is easy, dog. USA, USA. This is why this is so important for the Americans to win and to win the way they are and play the way they are. Because one, you're trying to get a whole new generation of soccer fans in this country. Remember when the women won it all? It was supposed to change everything. And it did change things, but it didn't change everything. The Americans, the men, have an opportunity to change the way we in this country see soccer. I know rich of me to say that, but it's true. They have an opportunity to change the way this country sees soccer if they make a deep run. Already, you can see people that don't really understand it that are totally behind it. So they have a chance to change the way this country views this sport, and they have a chance to change the way the rest of the world that already knows the sport sees us and the sport. It's an enormous opportunity. And I want to reiterate, and I had this take earlier, and it was very smart then, and it's very smart now. The U.S. men's national team does not need to win the event for that to happen. Let me repeat that. We don't need to win the event for that to happen. We can change everything by just making a deep run. I'm going to argue that if they play the way they're playing with this energy and the country has the energy behind them the way it does, that if they make even to the quarters, that could change everything. And if not everything, it can make a significant and dramatic impact going forward. That was the whole point of the U.S. hosting and being ready. Because again, even if they went to the quarters, say they went to the quarters in Qatar, it wouldn't be the same thing. But the fact that they could make this run on U.S. soil with the country getting behind it could change everything. That's why these games are so critical and so important. And that's why they're going to ultimately need Pulisic. My man, you are awesome. You are the best player we have, but availability is your best ability. I know you didn't kick yourself in the leg, but they need you out there. Maybe not today, but they're going to need him to make that run. But so far, so good. Let's take a break. Sorry, man. You know me. When I get rolling on soccer, you can't stop me. All right. Why don't you get on the phone? Hit me up. I know it's a national holiday. I know a lot of you are not at work. I know a lot of you are at home. You know it's going to be another national holiday, if you think? I think. Monday when we start on YouTube. It should be. If it's not, hit me up with your ATP. We'll have that next hour. What is your question? I've got some more thoughts on some of the European invasion of this country and what they like best about us. It's wild. Maybe a little NBA, too. 1-800-636-8686. We're coming right back. Stay tuned.
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11: 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Maybe this can jumpstart Scottie Scheffler in his hunt for the career Grand Slam. A 40-foot birdie at 15, his sixth hole today. The number one player in the world is one over, eight off the lead. Wyndham Clark out in front at 7 under. The 2023 U.S. Open champ has set the 36-hole scoring record at a U.S. Open hosted by Shinnecock. This is the sixth U.S. Open at the iconic venue. Four players are at 3 under. Matt Fitzpatrick, Xander Schauffele, both of them in the clubhouse. Harry Higgs and Max Grazerman still on the course. Higgs is cooking right now, 4 under through 12. Rory McIlroy is 2 under, 5 back. John Rahm will miss the cut at 6 over. He shot 78 today. I'm Ted Emrick, Westwood One Sports.
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0: perspective has shifted. And by the way, not overnight, not this week, not after the win over Paraguay. I'm not some Johnny-come-lately like that. We've been talking soccer on this show since the last World Cup. And prior to that, because I'm friendly with Greg Berhalter. Our kids actually grew up together. Was something wild? Like Sebastian, who's on the U.S. men's national team, played Little League Baseball with Jake. So this is how we know each other. So I have talked soccer. This didn't happen overnight. I know some of you want me to be that guy and run the same story. But again, this is what I mean. If I told the same jokes and had the same takes, and by the way, I didn't apologize for any of that, and I'm not going to. I'm not taking any of it back. I'm not apologizing for anything I said back then. But if I did the same bit and had the same rants and the same takes the entire time, how lame would that be? Where is the growth and evolution in that? Then there's no reinvention. The show never changed. It never evolved. Kind of like you clones sending me the same OJ bullcrap and the same baby Jessica bullcrap. You never evolved. You never changed. Your game never improved. That's why you're so lame, and that's why I am still here doing this show, because it did change. Yeah, Rome, what about soccer sucks? You know, all you get is like one goal, right? Right? Not taking that back, except we're not getting one goal. We've gotten six in the first two games. And arguably, that first World Cup game was about as well as they've ever played. Like, there's a lot of positives in this. And I'm realistic enough, smart enough, astute enough to acknowledge the significance in this. I mean, I know some of you really want me to be that guy still, but if I was still that guy, I would have been off the air years ago. I know what I'm doing, all right? Let's talk about a few more things really quickly. Jazz Chisholm. Did you see this dude? Did you see this dude have to leave the game after fouling a ball off his package? If you're watching the stream, check it.
1: Jazz fouls that off himself.
2: Remember, Jazz fouled a ball off his foot last night. I don't know where he fouled this one off, and I don't think.
3: I don't think it was the foot.
0: Yeah, I don't think that was the foot either. We've seen guys foul the ball off their foot. They're not writhing in pain like that. Like they just had their NAD exploded. And is there anything more baseball? Anything more baseball than his teammates who should know better? The dude is sweating profusely. Of course, he just exploded his package. Is there anything more baseball than his baseball teammates looking all too amused while this dude looks like he's going to die? Look at the dugout. They're like covering their face. They're laughing. You know, some of the coaches are looking away. They're a little more mature. Yeah, dude. I bet. Look at Aaron Judge. Yeah, I bet that felt below average. They seem pretty amused. How that never happened to my guy Torrey Hunter, which is why I kept bringing it up year after year after year after year. I have no idea. Yeah, Torrey would always say, if I'm getting hit in the junk in the outfield, then I shouldn't be in the outfield. Fair enough, Torrey. But how about Jazz? Like, how did you never foul one off your junk, Torrey, given, quote, how much you had going on down there?
4: Yeah, but Torrey, what if they came to you and said, look, I can get this deal done, but you got to wear a cup?
5: Oh, hell no. Deal break. I can't wear no cup, man. You know, it's too much down there, man.
0: There's too much down there, man. So how did that never happen to Torrey? I don't know, but it happened to Jazz. And that looked like that did not feel good at all, even though his teammates thought that was pretty hilarious. All right, when we come back, the third hour. Look at that, dude. That's pain. If you're watching on the stream, you can see the pain in that guy's face. All right, do not forget, have I told you? Monday, the show is coming to YouTube. We already have an existing channel. We have been up. What you want to do is go to the existing Rome YouTube channel. Just search out Jim Rome and hit subscribe. That way you are ready

0: You don't have to go looking for it. It will find you. Not only be ready to watch and consume, be ready to engage. Live chat. Live chat comes to the jungle. That should be something. All right. Hour number three coming up. Alvy, we'll have his week that was. We're going to have an ATP. Phone lines are open. We are watching the USMNT. USA 2.
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11: 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Rory McIlroy misses a 6-foot birdie at 9 to the left. He remains at 3-under in a tie for second. Wyndham Clark has a grip on this championship, much like Team USA does against Australia, leading 2-0 deep in the second half in the World Cup. Clark is 7-under par. He's up by 4 over McIlroy, Xander Schauffele, Matt Fitzpatrick, Sam Stevens, and Max Grazerman. Stevens and Grazerman on the course like Rory. Stevens has played 13 holes. Grazerman is through 6. Schauffele shot 4-under 66 today, Fitzpatrick an even par 70. Colin Morikawa with a 5-under 65 to move to 2-under for the week. He is 5 back. I'm Ted Emmerich, Westwood One Sports.
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0: on YouTube Hour. Fall Goes Well on Monday. We will be on YouTube for the first time, airing live. Still 2-0. And we're getting towards the end of that game. USA. So that should put them in the round of 32, and they're in a good spot. Hey, and also, coming in, goaltending was supposed to be, goalkeeping, an issue with the USA team. And we're looking at a shutout right here. And they gave up a goal to Paraguay when they kind of let their guard down. So goalkeeping has not been an issue. All right, starting hour number three, quickly, 1-800-636-8686. Great, great interview day. We had Keaton Wagler, former Illinois guard and an NBA draft prospect. He'll go in the top 10. We had him in hour number one. We had Louis Riddick, former NFLer and front office executive turned ESPN analyst, one of the best in the business. We had him in hour number one. We had Rod Brind'Amour. By the way, go ahead and put him in the Hall of Fame anytime you want. Rod Brind'Amour won a Stanley Cup as a captain with the Canes, won a Stanley Cup as a coach with the Canes. Three excellent interviews. I have been excellent, as I always am. Now I'm looking for you to do your part. Ask not what I can do for you. Ask what you can do for the jungle. What you can do is get on the phone, hit me up. All right, so some more sidebars coming off the World Cup. Just over 1 week, and yes, I'm still talking soccer, if you can believe that. Just over 1 week into the World Cup, and there have already been plenty of enormous moments. You had America's win in Los Angeles, and we're about to get a win in Washington. You had Cape Verde holding Spain to a draw. Remember, their goalkeeper went from 40,000 followers or 48,000 to, at last check, like 15 million. It's probably more than that now. You had the Democratic Republic of the Congo doing the same thing to Portugal. And what you had was ranch dressing. That actually has been the real star of the entire World Cup so far. Ranch dressing. Argentina looked so good in their first match. So did England. So did France. But they're all looking up at Hidden Valley, yo. The phrase, having a moment, has been beaten into the ground. Except that ranch dressing is having a moment. World Cup visitors have been having a blast at places like Waffle House, Taco Bell, Raising Cane's. And by the way, if these guys have been freaking out about the house, the bell, and the Cane's, what the hell would happen if any of them made their way to Javier's? Anyway, all these folks have been marveling at the size of our gas stations, going nuts on barbecue, but apparently ranch dressing is next level. It's moved into its own category. Our friends from overseas have discovered it and they've lost their freaking minds. How they never knew about ranch dressing, I have no idea. As one tourist wrote on X, quote, "Why did no one tell me ranch sauce is like crack? Europe, we need ranch ASAP." End quote. Elsa posted that. My immediate reaction was, what? What? You don't have ranch. There's no ranch overseas.
1: What?
0: I mean, I thought it would have spread by now. How in the year 2026 are people only now finding out about ranch dressing? How is that possible? It's over. We won. Update. USMNT. 2. Australia nothing. We did it! Hey, Aussies. Sorry about that, but you can go drown your sorrows in ranch. How do they not know overseas? The discovery is driving people to allegedly do crazy things at airports. Now they want to travel with ranch. Like, we can't get it anywhere else. We need to travel with it. The TSA posted yesterday. This is an actual TSA post. If you're visiting for a very large sporting event and you happen to discover a ranch while you're here, please pack it in your checked bag.
1: You are now free to move about the country.
0: On the way home. Thank you. Incredible. They also warned, quote, okay, please avoid chugging your ranch outside security. The airlines will check it for you. End quote. Look, I don't know how many World Cup fans are flying back, getting to the airport with a six-pack of ranch in their carry-on and then having to pound it before they go through security. I just hope that number is zero.
1: Zero.
0: I mean, come on, man. Where's zero. Your pride? Where's your dignity? I know you've gotten a taste of it, and I know you love it, but you can't be hammering dressing in an airport. Man, that is a terrible look. The worst. I would hate for a great visit to the U.S. to end with you drinking ranch dressing like it's water, because it's not water. Not even close. I mean, sure, it's tasty. I even did a shot way back in the day at a Green Bay event. But I didn't try to travel with it or pack it. And it's not water. It's thick as hell. You're supposed to dip food in your ranch dressing, not your entire face. And no, I don't need to hear from Mark
2: That's one shot.
0: Ham Gino or Charlie No Longer in Lawrence on this topic. Actually, I don't really need to hear from anybody on this topic. This isn't me bringing up ranch and
3: Jungle
0: food
3: caramel.
0: So that a bunch of you ghouls will come in with your stupid jokes about former coaches and athletes who put on a few pounds going Scrooge McDuck into a ranch dressing pool or asking to be hit with a ranch dressing bath after a big win. Like Gatorade is so 2025. Hit me with a bucket of ranch. This is about me being a good host, and not just for this show, but for the entire country. This is about me welcoming visitors from around the globe and helping them enjoy their stay and helping them figure out how to return home with some great memories, but also their dignity. Because there is some good news. Good news for everybody, and I can't believe that they think that ranch is crack, but they do. Good news, though. Good news if you think ranch is crack and you're jonesing to take more ranch dressing home with you. Kraft has pledged to release a special edition TSA-safe version of ranch dressing. That's a combination of words I never thought that I would ever say, but I'll do you one better. You don't need to wait for the special edition. Let your old pal Jim Rome save you. I'm in the solutions business. I walk in the solution. I'm not here to point out a problem without pointing out a corresponding solution. I'm here to solve your problem. If you're visiting and you're somehow all of a sudden hooked on the ranch and you're worried about life without ranch, if you're thinking of getting a sky cap to wheel you through the airport with a ranch IV, if you're about to get the DTs without your ranch fix, if you're trying to figure out what possessions to abandon so you can stuff your luggage full of bottles of that tangy dressing, here is a special tip. Just get the ranch seasoning packets. You're welcome. It's that simple. Take the liquid out of the equation. Get the powder. Get after it. Stuff your carry-on full of them, jam your checked luggage full of them, tape them to your body. Man, go crazy. Hide it in your ass crack. Do what you have to do. And then thank me now and enjoy the ranch when you get home. It's like contraband. Ranch. Of all the things that make America great,
4: of all the dramatic things I've ever
0: seen, ranch dressing was not on my bingo card, but here we are. Here the bleep we are.
5: Here we are.
0: You're all lucky.
5: Here the we are.
0: You're all lucky it's not on the TSA restricted items list, right? But if this keeps up, it will be. It'll be worse than having a water bottle full of water. They will have trash bins at the security line which read, for ranch dressing only. But again, if you gotta do it, Stick it in the bottom of your compression socks. Last time I flew, they did not make me take off my shoes. Or again, not to be that guy, but go cocaine mule. Put them in dime bags and ram them up your butt.
2: Buttocks.
0: Anything for the ranch. You know, like anal beads.
3: Anal beads.
0: Am I right, Ben Mesrick? Like anal beads. Wireless.
3: Anal ranch. Anal beads. Anal beads, right?
0: Anal ranch. Anal ranch. Anal ranch.
3: And they're just saying anal beads, anal beads, anal beads.
0: Anal ranch, anal ranch, anal ranch over and over. Like the agent at the x-ray machine notices that bulge in your underarms when you lift your arms up to position. Sir, can you step aside, please? I need to do a wand check. Yeah, I'm kind of in a hurry. Sir, can you take your jacket off? Got a vest covered with ranch spices, sandwich bags. No. Those aren't my Newman's Own ranch packets. Somebody must have slipped that ranch. Oh, no. They slipped that on me. Somebody set me up. They were planted on me. That's not my ranch. Sir, come with me now. I'm being blackmailed. They're not my Ken's Ranch packets. The agent's like on the walkie-talkie. Yeah, I'm going to need backup here at security checkpoint 3. We got a problem. We have a belligerent ranch traveler. Who knew it was like crack? Elsa, what is this ranch? How come we don't know anything about
6: crack
0: this?
6: Crack is whack.
0: It's ranch dressing. How do you not know about it? Look at her, Elsa. Why did no one tell me ranch sauce is like crack? Europe, we need ranch ASAP. I'm not saying she's wrong. I'm just saying I can't believe they never knew about it until the World Cup came here. Wild. I believe that ranch is crack. I believe that ranch is crack. I believe that ranch is crack. All right, let's go to the phones. Haven't heard from this guy in a minute. Let's go to Portland. James, my man.
7: My man, I'm cruising down the 5 here, and I hear all this talk of Hidden Valley. And Alvy, we know you used to hang with some ladies that love ranch. They love it on their chin, they love it on their chest, and we damn well know they love it on their backside, Alvy.
8: No. You don't like that car.
9: I don't like that car. Not a very
0: good car. All of that. Alvy, that was directed at you. How long were you going to listen? How many body parts were the ladies that you love going to experience ranch before you ran that guy? I thought just getting ranch on their chin was runnable.
10: I thought he was just talking about ranch dressing.
0: You can go ahead and put your headphones on and address me and address this topic.
10: Hey, Jim.
0: Alvy. Hey, Alvy.
10: Yeah, I thought he was talking about ranch dressing. I didn't know where
0: okay,
10: we were going.
0: Okay, okay, okay. All right. I'm gonna call you on that. It was James in Portland, Alvy, and he was
10: directing it to you. Is he a new caller?
0: Oh, you don't know James, do you?
10: No.
0: You don't know his shtick. You don't know him.
10: Portland, Maine?
0: You don't know what he was talking about. No, not Portland, Maine. I think you know exactly what was going on, bro. Were you working on the week that was? We're
10: definitely working on the week that was.
0: Uh-huh. He was talking about you and the ladies and getting ranch on their chin and their backside.
10: Yeah.
0: Now you understand. Yeah. All right. Just checking.
10: Just trying to get him to the chorus.
0: Yeah, he got to the chorus. He's got his own chorus. That brought James out of the woodwork. Just James tooling around down the 5. Oh, okay. That's the call I'm going to make. The ranch dressing call. Anyway, that's not what they meant, James. Yeah, Alvy, that sound effect, what does that mean? That. Never mind. We know what that means. That can't be possible. How is there not ranch dressing overseas? What, this is purely domestic? But they're freaking out. If the TSA is issuing statements about what you can and can't travel with. That should tell you all you need to know. All right, so the Americans shut out Australia 2-0, and they do so without Christian Pulisic. I'm telling you, this World Cup could not be going any better for USMNT. Could not be off to a better start. Could not be going any better. Could not be going any better for the host country. I mean, it's like a dream so far. Job not done. Plenty of work still to do. But they're doing great. Right there, there is a post from the official USMNT account. Quote, gem of a win in Emerald City. Ah, nice pun. Well done. I believe that they will win. They did. All right. When we come back. Still looking for your reaction. Hopefully better than that. Hopefully better than James. James, you did not get rocked for that. Just know that. Alvy is working on the week that was. We will have that. I need some ATPs. Any questions you want to ask me or anybody on the crew, go ahead and do it. 1-800-636-8686. Quick reminder, we debut on YouTube on Monday. Also want to remind you, I did a podcast with Byron Scott, former NBA great. Really good one. That is episode 415. So you should make time for that this weekend or maybe on your commute or maybe in the gym. Good listen. Really good stuff. Byron Scott came through. That's podcast ep 415 of the Jim Rohn Podcast. All of these things still ahead. Plenty of room for you to get through. Let's finish the week strong. Get up in here. And when we come back, I've got some thoughts on the NBA, which I'll share. Stay tuned.
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14: Westwood One Sports presents this World Soccer Update. I'm Phil Constantino. At the World Cup nearing its conclusion in Seattle, in stoppage time, the USA 2, Australia 0. The goals all in the first half, Cameron Burgess an own goal by Australia in the 11th minute, and Alex Freeman a header on a rebound for the U.S. in the 43rd minute. So it's 2-0 USA, goalie Matt Freeze, 2 saves in the game. If this result holds, the U.S. will clinch its spot in the knockout round. With a win, it will be 6 points for the U.S. and atop Group D. Coming up the rest of the day, Scotland versus Morocco, 6 p.m. Eastern in Group C. Brazil versus Haiti, 8:30 p.m. Eastern, also in Group C. Scotland currently leads that group with 3 points. And in Group D, Turkey A versus Paraguay at 11 Eastern. Phil Constantino, Westwood One Sports.
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0: sometimes get that text you don't want to see. You'd love this. You know you wouldn't. Maybe I'll reset it. We'll see how it plays out. Perform? What's going on? Welcome to the show. All right, so we are into our last 35 minutes or so. Jamie in Green Bay. This guy, like, never misses. I haven't even read this yet, and I'm sure it's fine. Quote, I personally believe the countries should have ranch, like South Africa, the Iraq, and everywhere, such as Simon's Teen, South Carolina.
1: Because
0: there you go.
1: People out there in our nation don't have maps, and I believe that our education, like such as in South Africa and the Iraq, everywhere, like such as, and I believe that they should, our education over here in the U.S. should help the U.S. or should help South Africa and should help the Iraq and the Asian countries. So we will be
0: able
1: to.
0: Why did they ring the bell on her? She was doing great. How do you ring the bell on her? That's so uncool. Abel in the ATX, Jim, I can't get enough of these videos of these foreign countries getting a taste of American culture and absolutely enjoying it. War, Hidden Valley to the chin. There's two things about this that I love. I love that they're coming here and they love our culture. And frankly, I love that they're coming here and they love our hospitality. I love that we are showing them a good time and that they're not coming here and saying, yeah, it sucks there, just like we knew it would. They're not saying that. They're making it better, and we're doing our job. And it's just been this great connective thing. It's been global. You know, back in the day, that would have been one of my first takes. Oh, the beautiful game is going to bring the world together. How? By everybody teaching everybody how to bag up urine and blood and throw it at each other? How is the beautiful game going to connect the world globally? I mean, it was so easy back in the day for me to run that. But the fact of the matter is, it is. It is. It's working. Look at all the tourists coming to our country and just falling in love with it. Boston and everywhere. Like all the venues, all the cities, and ranch. And they discovered ranch. Wait till we drop Thousand Island on their ass. Nah, ranch is better. Hey, Jim. If Elsa thinks ranch dressing in an American restaurant is so good, she should try undressing in an Italian restaurant. Son Rick Pitino. Gary in Central Ohio. War, not a fat joke. You know, I have a feeling Rick Pitino used to always come on this show. And then all of a sudden, he wouldn't come on the show. Why do I think it's got something to do with all you a-holes and not me? I'm not the one making those jokes. I always love Rick. I still love Rick. Hitman Canadian. I never had any limits on the ranch. Signed, Michael Jackson. That ranch. I know that ranch. I remember when that ranch came on the market because my family's got a ranch not far from that ranch. Up in the San Ynez Valley.
2: Family.
0: Mr. DJ Man, ranch is absolutely great. My bad. This is from Frisco Mario. Mr. DJ Man, ranch is absolutely great. It has helped us grow and become very juicy and soft. Sincerely, Silk Bras Moobs.
3: Bruh.
0: Frisco Mario. Hey, Mario? I would ordinarily say, hey, Fresno Mario, stop lying. But when you have content that's good, I have no problem giving you credit and letting you rep Frisco, Mario. And that was good content. War Silk needing a bra. War infants reaching for Silk's bust when they are hungry.
2: Damn, Mario.
0: Mario, not only am I going to address you as Frisco Mario, I may actually address you in my normal speaking voice. Damn, dude. War infants reaching for Silk's bust when they are hungry? That might be your best line ever, Mario. Alvi, are those infants reaching for Silk's rack?
3: Rack him!
0: They do sound hungry. Imagine Silk's got like this blanket and this kid underneath this blanket feeding a baby in public and being all natural about it and not uncomfortable. I do not know if Silk carries around a breast pump with him for when it's time and then freezes it. Not freezes it, but stores it. I don't know. I'm sure he could. I don't know if any of the eighth graders, when they get thirsty or hungry. Hey, Rome. I'm currently working in an open kitchen at a watch party for the USA game. Busy as hell for me, but figured I'd fire off a pic of the rig. Zach in the 207, longtime JRYT subscriber. Let's go. All right, brah. I see you working.
4: Brah.
0: Appreciate you. I'd asked for the setup earlier. JB time. JBT time. My man Jim Acacella, legend. Dear Jim, did you just say treat ranch dressing like coquina?
5: Coquina.
0: They do think it's like coquina. She did. She said it was crack. Elsa said it was crack. Coquina, crack.
5: Coquina.
0: It's like riding the horse, man.
6: On my own, too.
0: It's like riding the horse. So TSA, as if they didn't have enough to worry about, now they have to look at the white powder and try and determine whether or not it's the coquina or the coquina. Other coquina, the ranch. At Crayon Plunderer, quote, "This is a coordinated effort to get the citizens of the works addicted to our crack-laced cuisine, e.g. ranch, return to their respective homelands and get their fellow countrymen addicted and improve USA standing in the world health rankings. Sound the fat alarm." That's deep. That's a conspiracy theory I can get with. SA Sports Honk, Rome, war bums using seagull crap is ranch dressing. That's disgusting. Hashtag bum smack. You ever eat bird crap? I haven't, but I would imagine it's not good. Y'all good? No, I mean, I think it's amazing that, like, yes, we all like ranch. And yes, there are certain things that we shouldn't eat or shouldn't eat that much of that are like crack, sugar, for instance. But one, ranch is not it to me. And number two, I just have no idea how could they not know about ranch? That'd be like me going to Italy and like going, oh my gosh, I had the most amazing thing, sugar.
7: OMG.
0: How come nobody in America knows about sugar? Or barbecue sauce or salt? Anyway, they're freaking out. They're losing their minds over ranch. How come we don't know about this? It's crack. It's ranch. Alvin, you know about it, right? (1-800-636-8686). All right, so what I'm looking for are your ATPs. Hey, guys, XCR, shouting out to the XCR down the hall. Hey, Lorne. Hold on, Albie. Hey, Lorne. Hey, Nick. Hey, XCR. How about some video from last night's World Cup action. How about a huge crowd in Mexico City celebrating after they advanced in the knockout round after a win over South Korea? Can I see how that looked? Damn. Not even a shot of ranch among them. Dude, that is wild. Look at the visuals. Holy crap. Is that the Knicks parade? Or is that Mexico City? That's wild. How about some, can you get me some crowd reaction, fellas, from Guadalajara? That'd be nice. Hit me. They'll have it up in a minute. Fox soccer. Guadalajara goes absolute limbs. God, these crowds are insane. Mexico did take advantage of a horrific gaffe by South Korea's goalkeeper. Hey, that the ball takes funny bounces, doesn't it? And then guys make terrible mistakes. Watch this.
2: Jimenez is waiting for the cross. Jimenez was trying to guide it. That was a good header behind him by the lead keeper.
0: Uh-oh.
2: Luis Romo. Terrible mistake by the South Korean goalkeeper.
0: I would agree. Terrible mistake by the South Korean goalkeeper. Yeah, that's on me. That's on me, bro. Yes, that is on you. Who else would that be on? Also, if you fellas want to skip to the very bottom, remember yesterday when I had that soundbite of the interview with the tennis player, Corentin Mutit, and he went F-bomb, F-bomb, F-bomb, F-bomb. Remember this? Check it.
3: The match point. I was on the second serve. Okay, you hit me in the middle. Whatever you do, you just put the ball in the court, and then he hits me 142. I was like, I would have to serve, and I would have to.
4: No F-bombs, please.
8: No.
0: Yes.
4: Right, Corentin, I'm going to ask you one more question. Apologies, everyone, for the language there. I'm going to ask you one more question, so please keep it clean, okay? You on the grass last week, unfortunately, didn't go your way. What's it like to get your first victory? Okay.
0: Corentin, what did you expect?
4: We need to improve that for the next round.
0: Expect,
4: apologies,
0: interviewer?
4: Everyone. Corentin Mutit.
0: Hey, Corentin, I'm going to ask you one more question, and please keep it clean. This guy's like winking at everybody. Bleep, bleep, bleep, bleep, bleep. The reason he went F-bomb, he said, look, it's match point. The guy's hitting his second serve. I'm expecting him to hit it right down the middle. Just put it in play. 142 MPH. And I'm like, bleep. No F-bombs, please. Bleep, bleep, bleep, bleep, bleep, bleep. All right. Corentin, I'm going to ask you one more question. Please keep it clean. Bleep. Anyway, why did I reset that? Not to be gratuitous, but you got fined. 40 grr. It feels like that was, what, maybe $8,000 per F-bomb, $4,000 per F-bomb? Was that worth $40,000, my guy? Did you get your money's worth? $40,000 for swearing on live TV. They were not amused. There it is. That was at the Queen's Club. Not only that, they really do not like that there. The Queen's Club, prior to Wimbledon. They are very prim and very proper, even in the pre-tourney. So 40K there. All right, when we come back, some ATPs. Alvy has been working feverishly on the week that was.
9: Dude, yes.
0: That's coming up, in case you missed it. U.S. men's national team wins again. Shutout over Australia. In case you missed it, Monday we debut on YouTube. The show is going to be live, not just clips, not just our pods. The show will be live. Stay tuned.
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11: The U.S. men's national team is 2-0 for the first time since 1930. After an historic start, is it too early to dream of America celebrating its 250th birthday with a World Cup trophy? Westwood One Sports.
0: While the world watches the stars hit the FIFA World Cup, Hyundai has its eyes on the next generation of talent. 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
16: 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Wyndham Clark has executed his game plan after 2 days at Shinnecock. He is 7-under and leads by 4.
17: Yesterday, I really drove it great, and then I was just really conservative into the greens. These greens are obviously the challenge of this golf course. And then today, I kind of did the same thing. Wasn't as sharp, but the consistency of hitting it to kind of conservative targets really paid off.
16: Only 3 bogeys in the first 2 rounds for Clark. Meanwhile, Rory McIlroy back-to-back bogeys at 10 and 11. He is now 1-under and 6 back. Scottie Scheffler 1-over. He started on the more difficult back 9. He's 1-under today. Scheffler does get to play the more generous front 9 last. Projected cut is plus 4 right now. I'm Ted Emrick, Westwood One Sports.
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0: every day going forward. My thanks to Keaton Wagler, Rod Brindamore, Louis Riddick, XR4TI, coming up big, everybody. Clones, have a great weekend. See you Monday with the big launch. See you then. We're out.
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11: 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Rory McIlroy in a bad way right now. 3 straight bogeys to start the back nine, all a result of poor wedge shots. Now to the 13th, 109 yards in, wedge in hand again.
12: Here's an opportunity, a green light special. Flights this wedge, wind still knocks it down. This on a nice line, lands a little long, brings it back. That's a gem for Rory McIlroy. That's the way you answer 3 bogeys in a row. That should result in birdie for the Irishman.
11: Fred Albers, the call on SiriusXM. McIlroy tapped in. He's back in red numbers at 1 under. 6 off the pace set by Wyndham Clark, who is 7 under. Matt Fitzpatrick, Xander Schauffele, Sam Stevens tied for 2nd at 3 under, 4 back. Projected cut plus 4. Bryson DeChambeau, Brooks Koepka, both 5 over. I'm Ted Emrick, Westwood One Sports.
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18: Good evening. 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I am Kate Constable, hanging out for the next 5 hours with my good friend Gabe Ramirez. We're filling in for Pat and Brad tonight on BetMGM Tonight. Got a lot to get to today with the U.S. national team winning their game against Australia in the World Cup. We've got a big baseball slate tonight, some MLB action. We'll dive into some topics. Terry Skubal had some things to say this week. NBA draft coming up. We'll, of course, talk a little NFL, rank our top 10 quarterbacks entering 2026, and plenty of other stuff over the next 5 hours here on Westwood One Sports. Gabe, how are we doing tonight? It's good to see you.
19: Sorry. It's always great to see you, Kate. I feel like this is one of those situations where, you know, the young movie is like you and I together. We both didn't have our partners, you know, no kids. We were having fun doing betting shows. Now we're adults. You know, it's like the part two, you know, of the movie. We're adults. We got kids. We're doing responsible gambling, less parlays, more straight bets. Look at us now. We're growing up. Now doing the show together. This is fantastic.
18: Right before everyone's eyes. Yeah. Well, like it's been like 2 years since we did our last show together. And
19: is that
18: was
19: right? Is that how long it's been?
18: I think so. Yeah. Wow. That was like the college Kate and Gabe age shows. Sure. We were having fun doing the betting, and we are going to throw out some bets here tonight because we got to make things a little interesting in Major League Baseball. And I mean, anything else you got going on, we'd love to hear it. We would also love to hear from you all listening. You can hit our talk and text line. Simply just text your thoughts on the show or any of the topics that we dive into, really just anything you want to talk about at all. Gabe and I are here to listen. 310-840-4910. And if you do text a question in, let us know who you are and where you are texting from to get featured on the show. We'll read those out throughout and respond. Gabe, you've got your USA uniform on right now, or shirt, it looks like. Are we...
19: Kit. Kit. It is a kit.
18: That's what it's called?
19: The kit. Yes.
18: Okay.
19: Yes.
18: Is that like the equivalent to like sweater in hockey?
19: Yeah, exactly. It's exactly that. Okay. Exactly right. So this is the Team USA kit. Shout out to Nike. They hooked me up with this one right here. I always got to show love to them. Jesus.
18: Don't eat peanuts right before we go on air.
19: I'm emotional about this USA jersey right here. No, but yes, I'm wearing it.
18: Kit. Yeah, your kit.
19: Kit. Exactly. Thank you. But what a game today, right? The perfect place to wear. I was in a place called City Nikki's earlier today. Where were you at?
18: I was on my couch. On my couch with my baby girl, introducing her to football for the first time. She was locked in, laying on the couch. I mean, a 2 month old, like you just see bright lights blasting at you, and you. I mean, her eyes were glued to the TV. You have muted yourself, Gabe, so I cannot hear you.
19: Oh my gosh! Again,
18: there we go.
19: I said, what a game today, right? Or what a match today? Excuse me for keeping with the verbiage. It was just intense. I was at a place called City Nikki's in downtown Chicago. I just got off the air. I was hyped up. I'm feeling myself. We get in there. The place is jam-packed. And you could feel the energy. And there was, to sum up what this game and what the World Cup in the United States and North America and what it means to the people. There was a group of guys, you know, the finance bros behind me, you know what I'm saying, suited and booted, but they wanted to come in for the moment. It's Friday. It's 2 o'clock. And one of the guys behind me was like, there was an offsides moment, right, where they were contemplating whether the goal, the second one, was offsides. And the guy just got there and he's just like, I don't know what's going on, but I'm ready. And that's it. That's it right there, right? Uh-huh. Where you don't know what's going on. You don't watch soccer. You're not paying attention to it. But there were so many Americans today at, you know, 3 p.m. Central time that are casual fans, don't know what offsides is, but figured it out quickly when Freeman scored the header to get the goal. So, I mean, it's moments like that that show you what it means to the country and the people of the United States. And tip your cap to Team USA, right? More so than anything else. It's how many years do we put pressure on a team to get out the group stage, to score goals, perform at the highest levels with the talent that we have, and it never happens, never materializes. Mm-hmm. And here you are two matches into a World Cup that you're hosting, and you've been dominating the competition, really showing to the world that this might be the year where you could potentially be competing with the best teams in the world for the World Cup. And exciting to see that. I mean, did you feel that, Kate, when you were watching and you've seen these two victories? Like, what's your take as someone that sees this USA team from the outside?
18: Well, I mean, just the fans that they show pregame. Like, it was almost kind of like the Knicks watch parties when the Knicks were going through the finals, and they would show all the different boroughs and stuff, and they show all the different fans, you know, outside the stadium, inside the stadium, and everyone is like just losing their minds, which they should be. Like, this is a big deal. It's a big deal that the United States has played so well over their last two games. But even just walking down the streets here, Gabe, I mean, the bars are filled at, well, bars in Chicago are typically filled, you know, summer afternoon, 2:30 on a Friday. But even more so right now, you see the red, white, and blue, everyone getting into it. And you're right. Like, it doesn't matter how locked in on soccer you are throughout the entire year or 4 years leading up to this, what you really know about the World Cup, you know, your knowledge of the other teams, that doesn't matter. Once you sit down and watch, like, you're cheering on your country, and that's a huge thing. So it's been, I mean, I was sitting on my couch by myself, and I was jacked up for what was going on. So, like, that just kind of lends itself to what this tournament really is. And you mentioned, like, it's been a long time since the U.S. has, well, they have expectations every year, but lived up to them so far through these first two games. They have not won consecutive World Cup matches since July of 1930, which is the inaugural tournament. And so their 2-0 victory today over Australia broke a 96-year drought. It's also the first time they've ever clinched a knockout round berth with the game remaining in the qualifying stage there. So those types of things, like, you're seeing, maybe historic isn't quite the right word, but, like, you're seeing a very high level play from the United States and things that they haven't done in years past in the World Cup.
19: What you're seeing is growth just from the sport itself and where it ranks in the United States. And I mean, when you're talking about, you know, not doing something since 1930, right? I mean,
18: that's almost 100
19: years hasn't happened. And then, you know, even the brace from Balogun, the two goals that he scored, that hadn't been done since 1930 either. And so you're talking about a team that's playing at an extremely higher level. And I've talked about this a lot, Kate, where, you know, it's like if you have a house, right? And you let your mom see it beforehand because you're going to remodel, right? Mm-hmm. You let your mom see it beforehand and then you fix it up. Now your mom's impressed. Mom walks in when everything's done because mom saw it when it was nothing, right? Your cousin comes in, your aunt comes in, they just see the remodel and they're like, oh yeah, nice house. That's where we're at with Team USA, right? There's been a remodel with this team. And a lot of people are seeing it for the first time and thinking like, oh yeah, this is a good team. Like, no, you have no idea how good it is. You didn't see it before I did the gut rehab. You didn't see the kitchen before with the cabinets that were falling down, okay? The bathroom that needed plumbing altogether. You didn't think you needed plumbing. You thought you were just replacing the cabinets. And all of a sudden, no, you need plumbing too. That's what it was with Team USA. And right now, it's beautiful. So people need to appreciate it because what they're doing is, and you did it without Christian Pulisic. Are you kidding me? One of your top forwards on your team, you do it without him. You go to the bench and you put in people that are equally as capable. And I think that's what's important about the World Cup as well, is that you need depth. right? You need it's not just your attackers and guys putting the ball in the back of the net. You need midfielders to control the game. Your defenders that are there have to obviously stop the pressure that's coming your way. Everyone has to work in unison. And to have all 11 playing at a high level, especially at the World Cup, it's like the people are taking notice. And I'll say this also, you know, I was on Fox talking about the World Cup, and they asked me, you know, they say it all the time, Gabe, you know, it's being here or Team USA, the World Cup is going to impact American culture. Like, what makes this one different? And I said, you know what? We don't know, but the bar test is going to be what we're going to be able to use to measure it. I was like, it's one thing to talk about it. It's one thing for people to be, I was like, it's another thing if people are actually out and about in the streets. You're mixing up the Gen Zs that don't want to go outside with the millennials that are trying to party, with the old faithfuls that want to hang. It's like you said to yourself, wherever you're going, you're seeing this fever that is a Team USA World Cup, and it's only going to get bigger, right? When they get to the knockout rounds and they play the best teams in the world, I think a lot of people are going to be having their eyes glued to their TV sets.
18: Yeah. Okay. So here's a question for you, Gabe. And I mean, you're the host of the Chicago Fire here. You know this game. So, I mean, we played Australia today. We played Paraguay in the opening round.
19: Paraguay. Yep.
18: Paraguay. I got that right. Left. Okay. And we have Turkey left in the group stage. So the competition that we've played, is that playing at all into why the U.S. has looked so good, or is this team just actually legit because of all the reasons, the depth, the you know, the attackers, all those reasons you just listed? Like, where, because I'm someone who, like, I tune in to the World Cup when it's on, but like prior to that, I don't really know what's going on with the rest of these countries and their teams. So for any casual fans, like, how good is Australia? How good of a team did we just beat? Are they, you know, 1 through 10? They're 5, 6. Where are they sitting?
19: No. I don't think anybody in our group is necessarily sitting at the top 10 of the world rankings, right? So, I mean, Turkey would have been the biggest.
18: You have a scale 1 through 10. Where are they within that scale?
19: Oh, yeah. Listen, I mean, they're good victories, right, Kate? Soccer is a game with such small margins for error. And so when you play, I think the number one thing is when you're watching these games, teams can impose their dominance, right? Attacking guys on the ball, and you saw Team USA doing that. You can't do that if you don't feel like you're better than the opponent, right? If you're constantly pressuring them, and that's what you're seeing from Team USA, not being afraid to go one-on-one because of the talent that they have. It's like, these are things you haven't seen in the past. Keeping control of the ball while you're getting through defenders and making the right pass and playing good in small spaces. Again, these are things that bad teams do the opposite of. They turn the ball over in those situations. Team USA, obviously, it's resulting in goals. So I guess I say that to say, even if the competition isn't as good as maybe the rest of the 48 teams in the World Cup, it's just like in any other sport, right? Basketball, football. Yeah. You got to beat those bad teams, right? Yeah. You got to beat them convincingly. And to beat a team by 2 goals in a sport where it's extremely difficult to land one, especially without one of your star players in Christian Pulisic, I mean, it says a lot about your team. Trust me, Kate. All the top teams are paying attention to what's going on in USA with your Team USA. They're looking at what's going on. And when you look at the rounds that are to come, one of the coolest things about this tournament that's different is obviously the injection of third place squads. But the round of 32 is predetermined. It's not like the NCAA tournament where like it's team 1 versus team 32, right?
18: Yep.
19: The group that you Team USA is in, group 2D, the winner plays the third place group of an aforementioned, you know, group to be determined.
18: Right.
19: But the second place team, whoever ends up second in group D, they play the second place team of group G. So like you're playing a really good squad that maybe didn't end up first or that is good and just ended up second. Like, so you definitely want to end up in first place. So what happens tonight, Paraguay and Turkey, you know, has a lot of implications on Team USA and where they could end up. And, you know, hopefully they don't end up against the top team in the world in that first round.
18: I've heard a lot of people say like the ceiling after the first, well, maybe the ceiling probably isn't the right word. Maybe the ceiling is the semifinal, but this team should at least make it to the quarterfinals. And then after, you know, the win today, I have my TV on and the post game show's going on. And I can't remember who it was that said it, but they're like, this is the team that could essentially win the World Cup. Like what they've showed through these first two games is that good. And I mean, does a lot of that come with how quickly they've scored and how quickly they've imposed their will on these teams? I mean, they had scored in the 11th minute today. 2 goals early in the first half, 2 goals in the first half of their first game. Like, just how
19: I can't say it enough.
18: They've been able to get off to great starts. Is that a little bit different from previous teams too?
19: Yeah, scoring goals is definitely that, right? but again, I can't say it enough, right? Like, it's like, you know, you can grab any sport. Like, take basketball. If you got five guys on the court that are superior to the opposing team, right?
18: And it's
19: a meaningful game. You're going to be pressuring them. You're going to be taking the ball from them every opportunity. You're going to be dunking, scoring, alley-oop. You're going to be doing whatever you can do whatever you want to them. And I think that's what teams have been seeing about Team USA in terms of, you know, because we're on BetMGM. First game of the season, they were damn near even money against Paraguay, right? Think about what we've seen from them over the last two games. If that game were to happen again, they would never be even money against Paraguay, right? So I think they're exceeding everyone's expectations, not just their own and not just their fan base, but also the bookmakers when looking at Team USA. Even this last game, I think they were just minus 150 today against Australia, a team that beat Turkey. So again, you're looking at a team that's being undervalued. So if you want to make money on your home squad, you can see that right there, right? Because it's also being affected by what's going on in the world. So I think that they are outperforming, they are doing better, and they are surprising teams, but it's a little bit of everything. Their defense is exceptional. Their pace and their ability to control the ball in the middle and the tempo. Look at possession in the last couple of games. They've been dominant in that sense. Now, granted, that might change against some of the top teams in the world if you're playing them when you get down to the quarterfinals and such. But to do it against good teams that made the World Cup, remember, you have to qualify to get here. So you're playing against these teams, and to be able to do that against them lets you know how far USA has come in soccer and how good this team can actually be.
18: All right. Last question for you, Gabe. This is 21 questions with Kate Constable and Gabe Ramirez here on BetMGM tonight, because
19: I know, right?
18: I'm just throwing these at you right now. I won't interview you the entire show, Gabe. We'll actually banter back and forth. But I know that this is your thing far more than it is mine. Christian Pulisic didn't play today. Would it be just smart, obvious for him not to play in this next group game against Turkey and get fully healthy with that calf before they go on to the knockout rounds?
19: It's interesting because, you know, last week, Friday is when Team USA played, so they had a week off. This next game is on Thursday. Granted, it's at 9 p.m., but one day less of recovery. Mm-hmm. And again, depending on what happens today between Paraguay and Turkey, it could be a scenario where obviously Team USA is given that earned that first spot. And yeah, he doesn't necessarily need to be playing in that moment. But if Christian Pulisic feels good, he's going to play. He's going to want that time on the team, you know, with the squad. Obviously, with soccer, there has to be that continuity and that the ability to gel, and that comes in practice, but certainly, you know, during real games against top quality competition. So he's going to want to be out there. I mean, do you think a guy like Christian Pulisic is going to want to not stay, you know what I'm saying? Is he going to want to do the flu game like Jordan, or do you think he's going to sit so that way he can make a run, like you mentioned, the World Cup run, a potential one for Team USA?
18: I mean, if he has any reservations on his calf that, like, it's not fully ready to go or mentally he's not there yet, then I think it might be smart to sit him. But these are professional athletes, and these guys, like, they live and breathe for this. This is the World Cup right now. If you can play in the World Cup, you're probably going to go out and play in the World Cup. Like, so I would expect him to be out there if he's ready. I don't think it'd be smart for him to push it just for this game, but I mean, it's hard to ask someone of his caliber to take a seat on the bench for another game when he's healthy and ready to go, right?
19: But it's interesting you bring up something like even the idea of him not playing, when you're thinking from a gambling aspect, is not just whether or not they're resting players, but, you know, it's kind of like for some of these teams, not for every team, and this is where you could really make some money, right, and pay attention to the lines in this way. There are going to be some teams that are treating this third game like week 17 of the NFL season.
18: Yeah.
19: Right? If you've already made the playoffs, you might play some of the subs that might not get an opportunity. You might mix up your formation a little bit. So you need to be thinking about that when you're laying these bets down. If you're casually betting on the World Cup and you're just looking at the lines and you're like, yeah, minus 150, take it. Make sure you know what starters are going to be playing that third match. If that, it could be a team that, you know, has been embarrassed the first two matches and wants to have a good showing. And so this last match before they go home to their country, they're going to be playing as hard as they can against a mid-level team, right? Like, think about the emotional side of it. Have you been laying any money down on the World Cup yet? Kate, or what?
18: I bet on the U.S. the opening game. Did not do anything today. But I mean, that's it. Maybe once we get to the round of 32, I think I may have to lock in a little bit more on the bets, but I haven't done a whole lot. I mean, honestly, Gabe, partially today, I just kind of forgotten to get my bets in prior to the game starting. And so that was just a wash today. I got a lot going on here.
19: Sometimes you got to just enjoy the victory and, you know, not even sweat any bets and just see the goals go through the net and feel good about Team USA.
18: It was a beautiful thing today. And here's a little crazy stat of the day for you all. Only 8 countries have ever won the World Cup. Gabe, can you guess who has the most World Cup wins with 5?
19: Argentina.
18: Argentina has 3. Brazil has 5. Germany has 4. Argentina has 3. France and England with 1. England and Spain. I'm sorry. Let me give that again. Brazil with 5, Germany and Italy with 4. As I'm going through this, I'm like, that's not 8 teams. Germany and Italy have 4. Argentina has 3. France and Uruguay have 2. England and Spain have 1. We will see who we add to that list as the tournament continues. For our phone lines today, question for you all. If the U.S. makes it to the quarterfinals, will that raise your level of excitement for the World Cup? Give us a call. Tell us what you think. 310-840-4910. 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We'll go over that next here on Westwood One Sports.
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2: 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I'm Phil Constantino, Westwood One Sports.
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1: Welcome back to BetMGM Tonight. Gabe Ramirez, Kate Constable here hanging out with you. Gabe's got the shades on. He's rocking to some music. The USA kit on. I just learned what that is. Not a jersey. It's a kit. And we are rocking and rolling here for the next 5 hours or so. Hit us up on the text or call line 310-840-4910. We will take your calls all night. We'll read your texts as they come through. Just talked to little Team USA. They got the win over Australia this afternoon. Big news there. But we also have a big MLB slate going on tonight, Gabe. So always good to dive into some, I mean, let's be real. These are just some bets we're going to be giving out on tonight's MLB slate. Try and help the people make a little money here. First of all, only one game, afternoon game today. Cubs and Blue Jays. The Cubs bats finally come alive. Like, the Cubs either stink and can't hit a thing, or they put up 16 runs in a game. Won 16-2 today over the Blue Jays. Carson Kelly, grand slam early on. It was a mashing for the Northside Chicago team, which is not something that we have seen from them in a very long time.
2: Yeah, they put up, you know, 8 against the Rockies their last time out. And then obviously, you know, today, Matthew Boyd and Guzman. I thought it was going to be a low scoring game. I almost bet the under. I'm thinking like, okay, you know, Guzman's been pitching well. Sometimes you got to fade yourself, Kate. Sometimes you got to fade yourself. Right. It's exactly what I did. And, you know, but I think, you know, the Cubs, where they're at right now with the pitching that, you know, the pitching issues that they have in terms of the injuries and lack of depth, you have to win games like this. Like, you paid all these guys all this money. Your offense is extremely capable. You know, people were complaining about the lineup and the construction of it and where Alex Bregman was on. I was on the score today before the Cubs game came on. And it's like, you know, people are complaining, but the fact of the matter is Craig Council is getting paid a lot of money. Speaking of high ticket items, Craig Council is one of them. And it's his duty to make sure that he pushes the right buttons to get the best out of his team. And, you know, you can complain about the overall makeup of it when you're looking at the Cubs as a whole. But, you know, you're getting your offense in spurts and moments you're finding pitching. And that's what you got to do. Stay afloat so that you can make some sort of run in the event that, you know, Cabrera comes back healthy. You know, you end up with your tie on back to where you want it to be. And again, it's tough, right? Right, Kay? I mean, you see these Cubs and they're frustrating in moments, but, you know, to see a game like this, you got to be like, oh, okay, yeah, they're capable.
1: Well, they're certainly capable, and they showed that early on in the season, too. Like, their bats haven't always been as quiet as they've been over the last month. And even going back to last year, too, they had a stretch where, I mean, they were the top offense in Major League Baseball. I mean, they were hitting everything. And this year, it's been a little bit different, but you're right. Certainly capable, especially when you're putting up 16 runs and things, everything's clicking for you. I mean, Dansby Swanson, he's kind of the one that everyone's called out over the last, well, all season for his batting average and what he's done. He now has 3 hits in his last 5 games. It's still not great, but it's getting up there. Nico Hoerner today, he had 3 hits. He's another player that struggled at the plate this year. So things are certainly looking up for the Cubs. It's just, is this something that they can build upon and continue and be sustainable over the next couple of weeks as we go into, already almost into the month of July. Is crazy. Like, that's what Chicago fans, Cubs fans want to be able to see, is something that they can trust in and game out.
2: It's so funny, right? When you're looking at the team and what you really want it to be. I mean, and let's go back to fading myself on this gambling thing. Don't fade me for the rest of these bets on baseball. I'm a hit 60%. Like I said, I'm on the right side of the gambling spectrum. It's just it's your job to figure out which of the 6 correct ones and which of the 4 incorrect ones. That's not my job.
1: All right, well, let's dive into these then, Gabe. I want to hear what you got. We'll start with the other Chicago team, the Southside White Sox. They're in Detroit today. Tigers -200 on the money line. You've got White Sox +165, a total of 8. And Eric Fetty going up against Tarik Skubal for the Tigers. Skubal's been, I mean, he's their ace. He's been lights out when he's been healthy this year. But the White Sox have been the bright surprise this season. That isn't, I mean, they're not really a surprise anymore. They're not sneaking up on everyone. They have arrived, question mark, I guess. I'm still waiting to believe it, as a Chicago and a White Sox fan. But I mean, they're, talk about a fun team to watch. They've been pretty fun this year.
2: Yeah. Yeah, yeah. And I think when you're looking at this game, you know, specifically from a gambling perspective, you understand why the minus 200 is there, right? Because Tarik Skubal is on the mound. And that's how gamblers are going to go. And they're thinking, oh, for sure, this is a win. Let me just throw money at it. So the line's juiced. You know it's juiced no matter what, because you have a Cy Young guy there in that position. But his last time out, he only pitched 4 and some change, right? And so after his comments about his team, you know, direct comments letting him know we need to play better, which is not so harsh, but it certainly had a tone to it. And when a guy who could potentially be moved at the trade deadline makes a statement like that to a team that's at the bottom of a division, that could be a moment for implosion. And so, you know, I've heard from a Detroit insider that this could be a weekend where there's either a party or a wake, one or the other. If the White Sox win 3, then the Tigers are going to be having a wake and everybody's going to be saying goodbye to a lot of people. And if they win, then there's going to be that moment of hope for the organization. So going back to the bet, though, I'm biased. This might be one you might have to do on your own, guys, but I will tell you what I think is going to happen. White Sox are, listen, they lost 2 out of 3 to the Yankees on the road, okay? They weren't feeling themselves necessarily, but let's not forget, they just came off of victories against the Dodgers and the Braves, right? So now you're talking about a squad that gets to come back down to earth, play teams that are similar to them, and they get to beat up on them. And that's what good teams do. And the White Sox has proven, just like you said, they're not sneaking up on anyone. They are a good team. So if Tarik Skubal, if they can get a run, right, maybe 2 over 5 innings, and then get to the bullpen, and if Eric Fetty looks at what Sean Burke did from the White Sox this last out with his 7 2/3 innings against the Yankees, or 7 1/3 innings against the Yankees, and to finish the game, come in, be motivated out of that performance, and you can find yourselves with a White Sox team who is hitting the cover off the ball and that can muster up some runs later in this game and come back to get yourself a victory. I'd take the White Sox with the plus money if I was doing this one. Which one? Who do you like? Don't tell me you like Tarik Skubal. Oh, I hear the whistle. Okay. Okay. You like the public.
1: No, I like the over.
2: You got to fade the public. Oh, the over?
1: I like the over. So we're kind of on the same page there, because I think Skubal could get hit a little bit, or if he doesn't, the bullpen comes in and that's where the runs, you know, later in the game come for, at least for the White Sox. So then I think, you know, Eric Fetty is as solid as he's been at times this year. I think he could give up a couple as well. So I'm going to go with the over on this one. But and that's at, I think that's at 8.
2: Yeah. The Tigers have been so bad lately at the plate. And, you know, if you're talking about like betting that middle, you know what though? I said don't listen to me on this. I'm playing with my heart. This is my heart. This is not analyst Gabe. This is White Sox fan Gabe telling you what I think in my mind. But a fan always thinks that they're going to win every game. So, you know,
1: that's right.
2: Don't count this one against me.
1: All right. Well, we'll have to wait and see. We do have plenty of Skubal stuff to talk about. You did touch on the fact that he had some comments earlier this week. We'll dive a little bit deeper into that in about, you know, half hour or so. All right. Our next game, Nationals at Rays, Gabe. I'm going to start this one off for you here. Here's some stats for you. Nats offense, top offense in Major League Baseball right now, almost 5.5 runs per game. They've been great on the road, which they are tonight. 23-14 on the road, but the Rays, hello, at home, 24-9. They've been solid at home. And Rays pitcher, Griffin Jacks, tonight, he's on the mound. He gives up some home runs. So again, here's a little theme for Kate tonight through these first two games. I'm going over. Nats score a ton of runs to begin with. They perform well on the road. Rays also perform well at home. So like those two things kind of counterintuitive. They kind of cross each other out. But Griffin Jacks gives up homers. So I'm going over. That's at 8. I like that over a little bit more than I like the White Sox Tigers over.
2: Okay. I'm looking at this game. I mean, these are the fun ones, right? Where you see the script kind of playing out in front of you. You see Tampa Bay at minus 163. And then you try to figure out, like, wait a second. Is this going to be a high-scoring game? Who's on the mound? And then you start putting it together. And then you're like, yeah, yes. Over under 8.5. You know, juice so much. I'm liking the over here. And I'll tell you why. I think it's because of the bullpens. We were talking about it a little bit with Detroit and Chicago. You know, Washington's has struggled over the last couple of games. I mean, when you're thinking about over the last, the Rays have struggled over the last couple of games. Obviously, they just faced the series against the Dodgers, but they've lost a lot of those late, and the inability to score runs has kind of affected them as well. So, Nats have been on fire. I think 8.5 sounds good. I like the over in this one. You don't have a favorite in terms of who you think is going to win a win. You don't like the juice right there, 163?
1: 163.
2: It's -163 for the Rays.
1: No, I like the Nats. I think they win on the road.
2: You see what I'm doing here is I'm building a parlay for us.
1: Yes, I'm starting to catch up. I know we're adults. Yeah. Adults, it's the weekend, Gabe. It's Friday.
2: Come on. I'm ready.
1: We can have a little
2: Team USA won. Let's splurge some of the money. I know we're going to break in a bit. Can I tell you where I bet the majority of my money today?
1: Yes, please.
2: I'll tell you the amount during the commercial break, but
1: right.
2: I am on Morocco to beat Scotland right now at 6 o'clock. And I'm talking about when I say on them, I mean like
1: you are on them.
2: Book me a flight. I mean, I am on them.
1: Is what time is that game? Am I watching it right now?
2: 6 o'clock. Yeah.
1: Okay, it's coming up. I'm watching some game.
2: 6 o'clock.
1: All right. I'll tell you on that one if you're that confident.
2: Oh, no. You are watching that one, and Morocco is winning 1-0.
1: Yeah, I was going to say. It looks like, yeah. I mean, all the abbreviations for all these countries kind of, you know, it's a little puzzle for me. I got to figure them out. But, all right. Well, that's good news for you.
2: We're looking good right now. I got to be honest with you. We were doing the show, didn't know they scored. And I was trying to look during the commercial break. And then I was like, oh my goodness, they scored. And I got to be honest, I'm so happy.
1: Yeah, pretty pleased right now. Yeah. Yes. I can imagine if you've got a nice little chunk on there. Gabe, we did have a text from a 207 number in Boston. We'd rather watch the terrible Red Sox than have Jaylen Brown on the Celtics next year, all set with that dude. Jaylen Brown. A little bit of a polarizing figure for some people with some comments that he's made after the season, all of that. So, I mean, Red Sox fans can't have it all.
2: Yeah, I mean, listen, you win championships with the Patriots. You get a couple with the Celtics. I don't care. I don't care about your misery. I don't care about what you don't care at all. Teams that win championships in the last 5 years get zero sympathy about whatever disarray their franchises are in. Yeah, zero. I want no problem. I want no part of it, guys.
1: Yeah. Red Sox have lost their last four games. They're facing off against the Mariners tonight. Gabe, real quick before we go to break, I'll take the Mariners, their pitching staff, among the best in baseball right now, and I just don't trust this Boston lineup that has been pretty putrid at the plate lately. So I'm going Mariners tonight.
2: Yeah, I like Mariners. I also like the under in this one. I think, you know, we've been talking about a lot of runs that are being scored, but whenever you see a line that low, 6.5, it's there for a reason, right? The assumption is that the pitchers are going to be dueling, and so maybe that might be one you want to take a look at.
1: All right, can I take a quick break? When we come back, we are going streaking. I'll tell you what that means next here. BetMGM Game Day, Gabe Ramirez, Kate Constable.
0: We're a month away from NFL training camps opening. The return of Patrick Mahomes. QB battles in Cleveland, Minnesota, and Atlanta. Myles Garrett joining Matthew Stafford in LA. 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
12: 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Prevagen, made for your brain. You got to be made of strong stuff to take on Shinnecock. Rory McIlroy fell all the way to level par with three consecutive bogeys to start the back nine. McIlroy punched back with a birdie at 13, and he had 43 feet for another at 14.
13: Rory McIlroy for back-to-back birdies. Looks on the line once, twice, three times, and sends it on its way, tracking with pace toward the hole. He made it! He made it! Gives a shrug of his shoulders as if, what do you expect? Rory McIlroy just absolutely stole the birdie.
12: Fred Albers, the call on SiriusXM. So McIlroy now 2-under, 5 off the lead. Wyndham Clark sits on top at 7-under. Three players at 3-under. Xander Schauffele, Matt Fitzpatrick, and Sam Stevens. Brady Tom Kim birdies the 12th. He's 2-under with Rory. I'm Ted Emrick, Westwood One Sports.
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2: On in soccer, what's going on the diamond? Plenty of action to get in on, so go take advantage of that odds boost token over at BetMGM. All right, it is time to go streaking.
3: We won a game yesterday. We win one today, that's two in a row. We win one tomorrow, that's called a winning streak. It has happened before.
4: We're going streaking! Yes!
2: All right, if we look at the record, our records on the show, these are for any games that are starting after 7 p.m. Eastern, a player to get a hit. That's all you have to do. Patton and Brad, you know, they're on typically every night. We won't even go over their streak, although Brad does have a streak of 12 games, which is
5: impressive.
2: Pretty impressive.
5: Very impressive.
2: Yeah.
5: Monty, are you sweating?
6: Yes.
5: Of course he is. Monty has the streak to beat 14, Kate. So Brad's right behind him. So the fact that he took a day off today, it's like, okay. It makes it even worse because the anticipation is there.
2: The streak to beat. So at one point throughout the show, Monty had 14. That's impressive, Monty. I mean, I know you are kind of the baseball guru, but how does Brandon have minus two?
6: I've been wrong two times in a row, Kate. Thanks for bringing that up. I appreciate that.
2: Okay.
6: That is awesome.
2: I just thought the streak resets like at zero. Like you're just still at zero. I didn't know we were going into the negative.
6: I'm a Cubs fan, so you know I have my highs and I have my lows, just like my team. You know, at one point I'll catch Monty though.
2: All right. Well, sitting at negative two, minus two streak, Brandon. We'll let you start.

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7: 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Morocco, a 1-0 lead over Scotland. Morocco took the lead in just the second minute. Ismael Saibari, his second goal of the tournament. 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Earlier today, the U.S. men's national team downed Australia 2-0, and the U.S. has clinched a spot in the knockout round. 6 points so far. That's the most the U.S. has ever accumulated in the group stage of a World Cup. And there's still one game left to play in the group stage next week. Still to come tonight in Group D, Turkey A versus Paraguay, 11 p.m. Eastern. The U.S. wins Group D with a Paraguay win or draw. I'm Phil Constantino, Westwood One Sports.
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1: This is BetMGM Tonight on Westwood One Sports. Hit us up on the phones, on the text line, 310-840-4910. We've been talking a little bit of the World Cup going on right now. Gabe has some bets. U.S. national team won earlier today. So a question for the show throughout that we would love to hear your answer on is, if the U.S. makes it to the quarterfinals, will that raise your level of excitement for the World Cup? Because let's be honest, there are a lot of casual fans, myself included, that just tune in for these games every 4 years. And it's very fun, but not necessarily fans that kind of follow the national landscape of soccer throughout the entire year. So let us know. Give us a call again, 310-840-4910. All right, gentlemen, it is time to play a little game of Blind Ranks. We will bring in our executive producer, Brandon Combs, to help us out.
2: What's going on, guys? Kate, you like the hat tonight?
1: I love the hat, Brandon. You look fantastic. Got Iowa Hawkeye hat, nothing better.
2: Yes. Daughter's going to University of Iowa, so I was like, you know what? I guess I'm a honorary Hawkeye fan. Smart. Yeah.
1: She's going to love it. She's also going to drink a lot, just warning you.
2: I already know this. I already know that this is going to happen. And you know what? I was young once too, so I just hope she makes smarter decisions than I did. That's all. That is all. All right. Are you guys ready to play some Blind Ranks?
1: Let's do it.
2: All right. So the way this one's going to work, I'm going to give you guys a random team. You guys, Kate, we'll start with you. You'll fill out either a quarterback, running back, wide receiver, tight end, or a defense from that team. Then Gabe will have to take something else from that team. And then in the following round, we'll just swap. Gabe will go first, so that way we'll make it fair for both of you guys. Are you guys ready to fill out your roster?
1: Never been more ready.
2: All right, Kate.
1: Gabe, you're muted.
3: Ready.
2: Kate. We are going to go with the New England Patriots first. Which position would you like from the Patriots?
1: New England Patriots. Let me see here. Oh, dang. I don't like that one going first with that.
3: You want to
2: That's
3: trade
2: the whole
3: your
2: point.
3: Really
2: like That's the that. Whole point.
3: For my second pick.
1: Oh, I'll go AJ Brown. AJ I forgot Brown. He's a New England Patriot now.
2: Good call.
3: Wow.
2: Good call.
3: I'm going to take their defense.
2: Ooh.
3: Passing up Drake May, who Kate knows I love, for the defense.
2: Mm-hmm. You're banking on there's a team in here with a better quarterback, which there might be.
1: Yep.
2: There might be. So, Gabe, you're going to go first here. The Chicago Bears. Gabe Ramirez, the Chicago
3: Caleb,
2: Bears.
3: Caleb, listen, it didn't take you long to talk about a team with a better quarterback. Mm. Let me get Caleb Williams, please.
2: Iceman, as we like to call him here in Chicago. Yeah. Iceman.
1: I'm going to go Colson Loveland, tight end.
2: Ooh, I like that pick too. All right, Kate.
3: Mm-hmm.
2: All right, so third team here, we will go with, and Kate, it's your turn to go first. We will go with the Houston Texans.
3: Yeah. Ooh.
1: Ooh. I'm going to go. I feel like I got to go defense there.
3: I mean, what else are you going to go right there? What else are you going to?
1: All right. Well, what David Montgomery is now the running back. I mean, I think my RB position, I can get something else. So, yeah, Texans defense. Easy.
2: Okay.
3: All right. Well, I am going to go. I already have Caleb Williams and my Patriots defense. So, I am going to go Dalton Schultz. Can I get some good hands and a TE 1.4, please?
2: Dalton Schultz. I like it. All right. Gabe.
3: Nah,
2: the next team.
3: Gabe.
2: The next team is the Los Angeles Rams.
3: I gotta go.
2: Yeah, running back and wide receiver left.
3: I know. I am gonna go. Do I trust there to be a better wide receiver? Caleb Williams could throw it to anybody. I'm gonna go Kyren Williams. Give me my RB1. We talked about him having over 10 touchdowns this year in fantasy. We also talked about the fact that, you know, even though, you know, they have more weapons this year, better defense, they're gonna be running the rock late in games. Kyren Williams, give it to me, baby. Who you got, Kate?
1: I gotta go MVP, man. Matthew Stafford, quarterback. MVP of the league last season.
3: This is why I lose at fantasy football. Your team already looks better than mine.
1: It kind of does.
2: That's a good choice.
1: Deny that.
2: So far, Kate has Matthew Stafford at quarterback, AJ Brown at wide receiver, Colston Loveland at tight end, and the Texans defense. Now, this final team, you are going to have to go with a running back, Kate, and you get to go first. Your running back going to come from the Kansas City Chiefs. Should have waited on quarterback.
1: Gosh. Who do they even have at running back these days? Well, is it still? Oh, Kenneth Walker.
2: Kenneth Walker, Super Bowl MVP.
1: Isaiah Pacheco, yeah, Kenneth Walker. Talk about MVP for Matthew Stafford. I got two MVPs. One regular season, one Super Bowl.
2: Wow.
1: Gabe, you're toast.
2: Gabe, receiver from the Kansas City Chiefs.
3: I'm going to take Travis Kelce. I'll take good old, this is a bad team, guys. This is a bad team. I guess I have to take Rashee Rice, right? I mean,
2: this is one of those where you wish that you had left your quarterback open. That's that's one of those.
1: But you had to take Caleb. You had to take Caleb. I would have taken Caleb too.
3: Yeah, you guys set me up in the segment here, guys. This
2: is what happened there. But see, that's the whole beauty of like a blind rank, right? Is because you don't know what's coming next, so you're just like, man, if I wait, you might have something here. If I don't, it could have been the Jets being last, and then if you passed on all the quarterbacks, now you're stuck with the Jets. And
3: Kate.
1: I was a little nervous to pass on Drake May, but here we are.
2: Yeah.
3: I know. Here we are. And I think the good thing is that my team still goes 17-0. Caleb Williams under center. Makes sense to me. Rashee Rice and Caleb Williams. Hall of Fame duo, you mean? You talking about those guys? AJ Brown, good luck. Good luck having him be a cancer in your locker room.
1: That's a good point.
3: Yeah.
1: You have the Texas ultimate defense teammate, is nasty. Matthew Stafford, with AJ Brown.
3: Make everybody
1: not
3: better.
1: To say he's not a good teammate,
3: that's a great team. Your weakest pick is Colston Loveland by far. I'm not on the Colston Loveland train. I know a lot of people are. I'm not on it. So
1: why not? He didn't show you enough last year?
3: I think in Chicago we do this thing where we overhype players. And then we get angry that they don't live up to our expectations.
2: Wow.
3: We've done it whether they guys that play on defense, et cetera. I mean, just look at our quarterbacks, our last several quarterbacks. So I think Colston Loveland, where he's good, I think that he's not as good as people are making him out to be. Like, remember, let's not forget, this is the same position that the Bears thought they had a top five tight end in. Couple of years ago with Cole Kmet, everybody was like, Cole Kmet, oh my God, he could block, he could catch. With Caleb Williams, he's going to be a stud. And now everybody's like, well, Cole Kmet who? Cole Kmet, I don't even know who that guy is. Like, who's Sam Roush? Have you heard of him? Like, don't give me this, you know what I mean? So my thing is, I think at times, you know, that we overhype players, and I think he's good. I can't just make him elite out of nowhere. You know what I'm saying? Are you taking Colston Loveland in the fourth round as a tight end.
2: Yes.
3: Of your fantasy draft.
2: Yes. Absolutely.
3: That's wild. That's a wild statement.
1: Yeah, I probably would too. I think I would.
3: One, two, three, four.
2: I mean, yes.
3: Fourth round is wild.
2: Especially with the way that this Bears offense is designed, and especially now with the way it looks like they're going to be running a lot of 13 personnel. And as much as I believe in Ben Johnson's offense, and as much as I believe in Caleb Williams, I mean, why wouldn't you take Colson Loveland in the fourth round as a tight end? I mean, out of all the tight ends, if you go tight end by tight end, if you were to go through the league and all the tight ends right now in the league, you would probably take Colson Loveland in the top five somewhere, right?
3: I think you can name, I think I can name five tight ends that I'd rather have over Would Colson you, Loveland easily.
2: Wow. Okay.
1: Do you still think Cole Kmet is above Colson Loveland, Gabe? Like, do you prefer Kmet?
3: No.
2: No.
3: No, no, no, not at all. Again, this is what I'm talking about, though, right? Like you got a Super Bears meatball right here, right? And the way they talk about Colson Loveland. It's true, though, right? Am I wrong, Brandon? Right? You're just like me. You're a meatball like
2: no,
3: me.
2: No, not at all. Like, I'm honest. When the teams are good, they're good. And when they're bad, they're bad. Like, I'll be honest when the team is bad. Like, I have no problem. We had this conversation the other night, Gabe. Like, if you want me to talk bad about a team, let's talk Cubs. You because I could Cubs. Be very honest about you Jed Hoyer Cubs, and right. talk Cubs, right? Like, but I believe Colson Loveland is a top five tight end right now. And I think that Colson Loveland, by the end of this season, will be a top three tight end in this league.
3: Is he going to be leading the Bears in receiving?
2: I think so. I do.
3: That's what I'm saying. To me, that's a wild statement. Like, wow. If your tight end is leading your team, like for this team, if he's leading it in receiving, that's not a good thing. You don't want Colson Loveland leading this team in receiving. You want Romo Dunze at some point to step up and be that 1A receiver. You want Luther Burden to be someone. Yeah. To step up and lead the team in receiving. If it's Colson Loveland, the Bears are in trouble. I'll tell you that right now.
2: I think Burden's your wide receiver one. I do. I think he's going to be your wide receiver one for Chicago. I don't think that you're looking, when you look at the Bears and the way that they're doing, I don't think Rome's the number one. And I do think that Luther Burden can be.
1: If I hadn't taken Colson Loveland and say I had a wide receiver open, I already had AJ Brown. Who would you have taken for the Bears, Gabe? Would you have taken Rome? Because I'm not going to take their defense. You would have taken Rome?
3: Yeah. I would have taken, I probably would have taken
1: Rome. I'm not going to take Swift.
3: Yeah.
1: There's better running backs out there.
3: Yeah. I mean, listen, I have a love hate relationship with the Bears too. You know what I'm saying? I want them to be great. I think that I want and I like I said I too the only reason I'm pointing it out, guys, and I want to be very clear, right? I'm not calling it out because I'm only calling it out because it's something that I've done, right? I'm guilty of it. Mm-hmm. I'm guilty of overvaluing my Chicago Bears and being hurt time and time again. And now that I am an adult, I can look at these things objectively and really place them against the landscape of the NFL. And I think that's where I'm at right now with it. So I've been hurt before, guys. I've been hurt before. That's all there is. I'm just protecting my heart. Yeah.
1: All right, blind ranks. Once again, my team, Matthew Stafford, Kenneth Walker, AJ Brown, Colson Loveland, and the Texans defense. Gabe has Caleb Williams, Kyren Williams, the Williams twins. They are not twins whatsoever. Rashid Rice, Dalton Schultz, and the Patriots defense. Sorry, Gabe. I'm going to go ahead and crown myself champion of the blind ranks tonight. I think you would agree, though. You'll concede.
3: Yeah. Hey, absolutely. Yeah. Have you ever won a fantasy football championship, Kate?
1: Yes, one a couple years ago, and I've finished second a couple times. But okay. I've never finished last, but I've also finished kind of middle of the pack.
3: Yeah. You have to not care.
1: Leagues every year. Yeah, right. I set my lineup every week. I do my research. I try. I put forth my best effort.
3: Yeah. I think I always try to gauge people. They say like you can tell someone or what someone is like based off how they play on the basketball court. And then I feel like mm-hmm. you can always tell a little bit by how many fantasy football championships they've won. You know, like if you're the fun guy that is never, I'm always at the bottom every year. It's fun, man. You know, or if you're like, no, I've won last 2 years back to back.
1: I get too competitive, especially when I'm in an all girls league. Cause like, you know, the girls like to get involved too. But like of all the girls that I'm friends with, I mean, I work in sports. I have sports shorts. Like I like to think I know the most about sports when I lose in those leagues and I have lost in them before. I get really angry. Yeah. Does not sit well with me. It's bad taste in my mouth.
3: So shout out to all the boyfriends that help out the girls in the all girls league.
1: That pisses me off too. It does. When someone comes that I know has no idea who this ex running back on
3: great
1: whatever
3: pick
1: team
3: up.
1: Is,
3: yeah.
1: I'm like, okay, come on. Yeah, right.
3: Hey, I do want you to know we do it reluctantly, right? This is not something that we're actively in our girlfriends or wives, you know, apps trying to fix their lineups. Now, occasionally we will, if we have a reach a level of frustration and we see that like they haven't made moves or they're losing and they're bad. You're like, here, let me fix your team. We do it out of pity. But in terms of doing it every week, setting a lineup, no, yeah, there. Trust me, there's women out there that will reward you handsomely for helping out with lineups. And men are simple creatures, and we have no problem helping.
1: Hey, you want your women to win as well. All right, we got to take a quick break here. Gabe, coming up on the other side, we will go over some score updates throughout, well, Major League Baseball got a bunch of games going on, and the World Cup as well. And then we're talking NBA Draft. That's around the corner as well. This is Westwood One Sports with Gabe Ramirez and Kate Constable.
0: Who will win the Men's College World Series? 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
9: 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They might not water the greens again all weekend, with Wyndham Clark leading at 7-under. Clark has set the 36-hole scoring record at a Shinnecock U.S. Open by going 64-69. And he still leads by 4 over Xander Schauffele, Matt Fitzpatrick, and Sam Stevens, all 3-under. Colin Morikawa and Tom Kim are 2-under, 5 back. Rory McIlroy, even par. He's had a wild back 9, 3 bogeys followed by 2 birdies before a double bogey at 15. Now at 18, he's got 45 feet for birdie. Scotty Scheffler, also even par. He's got 3 more holes today. Cut line at plus 4. Notables to miss the cut include Bryson DeChambeau, John Rahm, and Brooks Koepka. I'm Ted Emmerich, Westwood One Sports.
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1: That's great.
2: You're back above water, Brandon.
1: He doesn't have a streak. He doesn't have a streak yet. Right, you got to put two together. I'm chasing one, but we have Yordan Alvarez. We got, that was Monty's. Yours was Julio Rodriguez. I had JJ, and then we have Brandon with Ben Rice. So,
2: all right.
1: Okay.
2: Well, we're looking good so far. Hey, one down, three more to go. I might have been a little off on the over on the Tigers-White Sox game, Gabe. We're in the top of the fifth. Only three total runs, 2-1 Tigers, but Skubal's been dealing. He threw four innings, six strikeouts so far. So the good old White Sox not really getting to Skubal at all.
1: Guys, no. This was the game plan that I just talked about. I said he's not going to pitch past six innings. So it's a score run. Or two. That's what I said. Score a run or two. And then get to the thing. They scored a run and they keep it 2-1. Bullpen comes out. White Sox have the superior bullpen. They can get this thing done.
2: Yeah, but I need runs. I need more runs.
1: Yeah, but Skubal's on the mound still. You gotta wait till that guy gets out of there.
2: I need him to.
1: What's it paying right now, Kate? Sox, look at the Sox to win, even though they're down a run and Skubal's on the mound. They're only plus 110. Sox are just plus 110 right now to win. So they know what's going to happen. And it's because it's top of the fifth, no outs, man on first and third. White Sox got man on first and third, no outs.
2: Gotta love that. All right. Hopefully some runs here. Get back into the game a little bit. Cubs won earlier today, 16-2 over the Blue Jays. Cubs bats finally got going over these last two games. We have Yankees up 4-0 on the Reds in the second. Marlins and Giants tied in the second at one apiece. Nats up 2-0 on the Rays. What did I say, Gabe? Nats on the road.
1: You said it. Nats.
2: I liked them.
1: That's plus money, too. That was plus money. Yeah. I love plus money bets. Love it. Lay it down.
2: You know, Gabe, you kind of love all bets because you lay a lot of juice bets too, and you also love the plus money bets. And I don't hate that for you. In fact, I really enjoy that for you. I think that's a good thing.
1: I will say this. The thing is this, guys, right? You know, you go to the casino, you make a lot of money, and you just gamble willy-nilly when you make it. It might go back down to zero, but you had a good time. And when I like to bet, right, you got to know who you're listening to, ladies and gentlemen. Know who you're listening to. If you're listening to me, I'm a shoot from the hip kind of a guy. I like to have a good time. But I am hitting 60%. So like I said, without a doubt, I'm a positive gambler. You, you is

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7: 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No one in the afternoon wave has come close to catching Wyndham Clark. He is 7-under and leads by 4. Colin Morikawa, 5-back at 2-under. He handled the challenge of Shinnecock well today with a 5-under 65.
8: These greens, you know, to me, play similar to Pinehurst in a way to where you see a big green, but you really only have a third of it to work with. And then at that point, it's, okay, what kind of spin are you going to control? Where are you going to hit it? Where's the best leave? I mean, every shot, you know, we're talking about, okay, you know, if you do miss it, where do you want to miss it?
7: The youngest player in the field, Miles Russell, at 17 years old, will play the weekend with a par at the last. He is 3-over. 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Ryder Cowan, a rising senior at Oklahoma, is in the best position at even par. I'm Ted Emmerich, Westwood One Sports.
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17: NBA draft just days away. This is one of the deeper drafts, I guess you could say. Or maybe, you agree with that?
18: Yeah, that's the right phrase.
17: I was going to say more top heavy, but it's like top heavy. So this is, like, there's not just
18: this one, is one of the more talented drafts, Kate, that there's been in quite some time.
17: That's a good way of.